0: ear, y'all be God sent. Better yet, y'all be Allah sent. Y'all be Zeus, Oshan, and Ramah sent. Y'all speak truth and carry y'all weight in gold. Y'all be prophet. So I be mining the gems that are hidden deep in your melanin, marveling at your excellence. How it's effortless that y'all set trends. Y'all the definition of intelligence.
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0: 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Happy Emancipation Day, everybody. 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Need your company, you know. We're gonna pause for some messages and come right back. 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The music nice like that all night long. 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

0: Kumbaya, Barbados national hero Rihanna with Kumbaya, an Afrobeat song there on World Radio. We have a caller calling from Philadelphia. Good evening, sir. How you doing? Thanks for calling.
1: Peace be unto you, Lloyd. Look, Wagwan, Lloyd.
0: Oh, this is Jacob.
1: Yeah, man. But look, you know, I was reminding you about three, maybe four years ago, one of the callers to WURD, Mama D, lovely woman, right?
0: Yeah, absolutely.
1: She won tickets to go see Burning Spear down at 2nd and South Theater, and it was on this day where they were celebrating, what's the day, you said it already, in Jamaica?
0: Jamaica Emancipation Day.
1: Yeah, that's what, and it was down there, and they had the big show down there, and they treated us with like royalty, man.
0: That's great. Yes, Mama D is a great caller, great. I talk to her all the time, and she's like, every time I hear her, it's a positive vibe.
1: She just has so much peace and love.
0: True.
1: And it come out now, one love, that's what they talk about, Lord.
0: For real.
1: All right, man, I just wanted to...
0: Thank you, man. Thanks for calling and thanks for listening always. I truly, truly appreciate you doing that every Saturday night, and it's a joy always.
1: I'll go to the Caribbean with you, man. I'm there.
0: Thanks a lot. One love.
1: Thanks.

0: Saturday night around this time, we bring you a special selection of the rhythms. We call it Ram Jam. Jackie Mitu has set the scene for us as long as this show has been on the air, and we just love this song. It's this rhythm. It's truly out of this world, you know? Anyway, it's Ram Jam time, and without much ado, we bring you lyrics and music always.
1: Yes, baby love.
0: Always be my baby, Mariah Carey and Conqueror. Listen to this.
1: And from this our journey starts. Let's go.
0: Ram Jam on words.

0: 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We're going to pause and come right back. 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

0: And tell you it's bad, bad, bad. Your love. 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Coming up next at 9 o'clock at Soca Music Corner. Keep it dial set. Lloyd Cummings with you on Word. We'll be back.
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0: And we're into the final moments and minutes of Soca Music Corner. Got a couple of tunes for you. A couple more tunes for you. All right, and Soca, the soundtrack of Trinidad and Tobago Carnival. 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

0: Music song for this Saturday night, but don't despair. Every Saturday night from 9 to 9:30 right here on Word. We have Soca Music Corner. Lloyd Cummings with you with reggae, soca, and Afro beats every Saturday night on Word. Going to pause for messages and come right back. We have some information on Bounty Killer down there in Jamaica. The street named after him in Kingston, Jamaica. All of that coming right up.
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0: And welcome back, welcome back, welcome back for Jamaica dancehall icon Rodney Price, better known as Bounty Killer. Wenchman Road is more than just a street. It's where many of his defining memories were made. Where he was injured, discovered music, and recorded his first song. On Tuesday, this past Tuesday, that same road became the setting for another defining moment, as it was officially renamed Rodney Price Drive. During a ceremony at the Seaview Gardens Primary School, where the dancehall icon was presented with the key to the city of Kingston. Congratulations, Bounty Killer. Residents packed the venue to witness one of their own being celebrated, the boy who they watched grow up into a man and would go on to pick up a microphone and become one of dancehall's most iconic figures. Parliamentarians, councillors, leaders in the community, and residents all gathered for the occasion, which celebrated both the man and the road that shaped his journey. A reflective price recall at Wenchman Road was where his musical journey began. I spent all of my teenage life and my early adult life here, so I am just saying big respect to the community of Seaview Gardens. We are the Mecca of greatness, and I want everybody to always remember that. Our community is a garden, a golden garden, said Rodney Price, better known as Bounty Killer. Me, I tell you, imagine that. Let's listen to some Bounty Killer.

0: Bounty Killer. Oh my God, Rodney Price, better known as Bounty Killer.
1: As much as AI made my work faster,
0: and
1: it
0: he
1: also
0: is
1: made things
0: indeed one of the best, greatest dancehall artists. Name of that tune is Look, and that's does it for.

0: 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Join us again next Saturday night at 7 when, God willing, we'll do it all over again. In the meantime, I pray that God will give you strength for every battle, wisdom for every decision, and peace that surpasses all understanding. 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One love, everybody. Till next week, all right? Take good care of yourself and be safe out there. All right. Ire.
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1: I got the one and only Sharon Perry Thomas on the line, founder and owner of Plant and People. Well, co-founder and owner of Plant and People. I want to show love to your spouse for sure. Yes.
2: No, my daughter.
1: Your daughter. Okay, daughter. I'm sorry.
2: Yes, absolutely.
1: I'm with that. So definitely want to bring you on the line to talk about some amazing things that's happening specifically in West Philadelphia. I'm going down this weekend on August 2nd. Sharon, please introduce yourself and let the people know exactly who you're listening to.
2: Yes. First of all, thank you so much for having me. Yes, I'm Sharon Perry Thomas. I am the co-founder of Plant and People along with my daughter, Amma. We've been in this location for a year and so happy to serve the community. This is a historic community, and what we're about to talk about is something that happened on a historic day.
1: Yes, yes. And you know, Sharon, when it comes down to Plant People, like, I think people need to know a lot more about Plant People. What you all have been doing, like, you've been in this West Philadelphia location for a year, but you was over in West Philly at, I'm slipping my mind.
2: One R Community Center.
1: Mm-hmm. Yeah, actually doing some amazing work. And what you were doing just around, you know, greenery and really like helping people to understand what plants and what nature does. Like, how did you get started in that?
2: I really think that it is something called epigenetics, okay, which is that there are different, you know, your family has DNA that runs through your blood. And I think that through epigenetics, me and my daughter continue to work with plants, work around plants, and we continue to share that love and that intention that has helped our family and many people come through from just being connected to the environment and plants. So the majority of my family, going back to the late 1600s, everyone was a part of, you know, of agriculture. There were many folks in my family who were not on slave records, but this is something that they chose. My family is from the South, Waycross, Georgia, Florida, Tennessee, all those places. And so keeping your hands in the ground is just one of those things that we now know that there's terminologies, there's terms to it. But the bacteria, the biomes in the soil can actually make you feel healthier. They can actually make you feel good. And so we continue in that legacy. And like I said, we continue to be surrounded by plants. We continue to grow, therefore helping our community to grow.
1: Yeah. And one thing, I would not necessarily say having a green thumb is brand new to our community. I feel like Black people been having green thumbs since, you know, beginning of time. Mm-hmm. That's how we got through slavery, right? That what you mentioned. But, you know, educating people on how herbs and plants and, you know, the things that we can do to get away from medicinal medicine, you know, or Western medicine, I should say. How has that been incorporated in what you all are doing at Plant People? I know because I've been by, you know what I mean? But just for the people who haven't, how are you guys incorporating that type of lifestyle so people can really just get the education behind it?
2: Yeah, we absolutely believe in wellness through plants. Mm-hmm. If that's plants that you have in your environment that are aesthetically pleasing, to plants that you put in your body to make you heal. You know, we often say Plant and People is not just a plant shop. It's really a healing center in disguise.
1: It really is, though. Yeah.
2: Yeah, it's really a healing center in disguise. And so understanding that plants are the gateway, that's what brings people in the door, but leaving with so much more. And at the end of the day, it's like, how can I empower myself to be healthy? How can I empower myself to be well? A lot of us are dealing with a lot of psychological and mental crisis. People come in here and they just feel calm. Yeah. They feel like they can breathe. You know, someone may have a beverage and it's like, oh my gosh, like I didn't know I needed this. So when we're in this society where things are just constantly keeping us busy, constantly keeping our minds occupied on things that have nothing to do with anything that is about us becoming, you know, better people and healing, we have to try to recenter. And so that's one of the things that plant in people that actually happens, is that that recentering part. And that's what we focus on here. And everything that we do is that centering. And it's interesting that you should ask me about non-pharmaceuticals. My background, I actually have a MBA in pharmaceutical marketing and sales with a concentration in cannabis. So I went into the program understanding, like, I knew all about herbs, and that's where that was my lane. So I'm going to stay in that lane. But my great grandmother was a she was an herbal woman. She was a midwife. She was all those things. Which years later, my mom, who became a nurse, was a very untraditional nurse, because she worked in the hospital, but she never brought those pharmaceuticals home. Mm-hmm. We always had herbs. I always went to the herb store. I always went to the health food store with my mom. So I grew up like that. And then having my children, they've grown up in that same light.
1: I love that. And Sharon, I want to ask you this last question before we actually move on to the event that's going down on Sunday, which is the Freedom Now Fest, right? Honoring Dr. Martin Luther King. But I wanted to ask you, when it comes down to what the city is doing right now, right? Because what you've been doing with Planet People has been over a decade, right? So when it comes down to the city pushing this initiative, cleaner, greener, and safer, but specifically the greener part, right? How can they get more people incorporated, such as yourself, community members, organizations who've been doing boots on the groundwork for so long, while they're still creating, you know, organizations and, you know, creating administrations, you know, to cover these things, but not necessarily incorporating too much community input from a leadership perspective? They might, you know, get community input from resident perspectives, putting out surveys and different things like that. But I'm talking about specifically from a leadership perspective. How can they, you know, interconnect you all and what you've been doing as far as the boots on the ground work?
2: We are here. We're here located in the traditional Black Bottom. We are always open to partner. And I think that in for the city, you know, there's layers on top of layers, and there's people on top of people, and, you know, and doors on top of other doors. And so I think that, honestly, they really have to come out from behind many of those spaces to really look around. Like, you, if they see a corner or a corridor that's clean, find out how that, who's, who is it? It's not even just planting people. There's Miss Sally down the street who's outside every day. She's 89. She's picking up trash. She's sweeping before most people even get up and go to work. But isn't anybody talking to her? Like, what does she need? Does she need a new broom? Does she need a new, it's going back to some of those just like really minute bases. And that is finding out who in the community is actually doing the work, because you're absolutely right. There is this big push for greener, but, you know, many times these things are just like Band-Aids. These people come into our communities, they put the Band-Aid on, they leave, the adhesive falls off of the Band-Aid. And next thing you know, the Band-Aid is off. Yeah. And the situation is back all over again.
1: And the Band-Aid is part of the trash we got to pick up.
2: Mm-hmm. And then we got to pick that up. Right, exactly. Exactly. But there are people in our communities. And I think that, you know, again, honestly, that they really need to start doing a drive around, looking at these communities, looking to see what is actually happening without their help.
1: Yeah.
2: And then talking to the folks and talking to us to see what it is that we need to even make the what we're doing even better.
1: Mm-hmm. Mm-hmm. And Sharon, another thing I wanted to, you know, really just give you your flowers for and big you up, because most people don't know that you can have fun with this, and it could take you to all of the entertainment, and it could take you to the glitz and the glamour. And back to, I remember, this is probably, and you can correct me if I'm wrong, maybe your fifth or fourth year at the Roots Picnic, designing some of the stage work, designing the floral layouts for, like, you know, the different interaction and engagements going on. And some people don't understand that plants can be fun too. It don't just got to be something that you do with your grandma, or you know, you get forced to do it because you're on summer vacation or summer break down south, right? So talk to me a little bit about, like, how did you make that fun?
2: Yeah, I made it fun because, you know, our environment that we're in, it speaks loud. It speaks very loud. And so right now, people want to learn how to be sustainable. People want to learn how
1: that's
2: they
1: a buzzword
2: can get,
1: for sure.
2: Yeah, people want to learn how they can become, get closer to the environment. And so part of that for many people is bringing it into their space. Mm-hmm. And so, yes, this is our fifth year doing the Roots, you know, private compounds. You know, we've done stages, but again, people want to be able to have something that aesthetically pleasing. I have nothing against balloons and streamers and all these things. But at the end of the day, it's not that many ways that you can actually recycle these things or reintroduce them again. They're one and done. And we have to stop these one-offs. And so plants are one of those things that can continue to grow and grow and grow over and over again. And they really do enhance. It's actually, you know, it just makes your set look a lot more professional than, I'm gonna leave it at that, but I don't want to fight.
1: I get it though.
2: I know a lot of people got businesses in this stuff, but you know, we stick in our lane and
1: And it looks good on you.
2: The
1: you
2: real
1: guys are,
2: plants.
1: Exactly. Right. You guys are having fun with it, right? And just to see the growth in it and to see, like, yo, you can really get into these entertainment spaces. Because, you know, some people feel like all they can do is pick up a microphone or pick up a camera. But there's so many other ways that you can make money and then also engage in the things that you love to do. And speaking of festivals, going down August 2nd, happening the Freedom Now Fest on Lancaster, one and only Lancaster Avenue. Down bottom is what I call it. Sharon, what you call it?
2: Yeah, they call it the Black Bottom.
1: Exactly.
2: So they call it Black Bottom, the bottom. As a matter of fact, somebody told me they got penalized because Meta. Yes, Black Bottom. They got penalized for saying that. And I was like, well, I don't know what that's about.
1: Yeah,
2: they thought maybe Meta thought it was something vulgar. But anyway, oddly enough, there are a couple of Black Bottoms in the United States.
1: Yeah,
2: because many of these places are places where
1: redlining with
2: African Americans actually moved to. They migrated to these areas. And so for this area in particular, there are people who are celebrating 200 years, Black people celebrating over 200 years of being in this area. One person that I know can actually trace his family back that far.
1: Wow.
2: So this is a sacred area. This is an area where Blacks and Indigenous, I think there were four tribes that lived in this area. This area was more of a prairie area, was considered to be a very
1: Sharon
2: safe.
1: Perry.
2: Yes. Yeah. So it was a safe area. So, and you know, and many people continue to live in this neighborhood. Unfortunately, you know, urban renewal, just like it's done in many other places in the country, urban renewal has just plowed its way through it. But we are here to say that, like, we're not going anywhere. There are many Black businesses. There are many families who are still in this area. And so we're looking to resurface and resurge and invite people to Lancaster Avenue, and especially invite people to come out on that August the 2nd for the Freedom Now Fest.
1: Yes, yes. And Sharon, we got to go to a quick commercial break. Right after this quick commercial break, we're going to talk more about the Freedom Now Fest. It's open to all public. Bring your families, your dogs, your kids, everyone out this Sunday, August 2nd. Sharon, what time does it kick off?
2: 1 o'clock.
1: 1 o'clock, be there, bring your table, well, not your tables, bring your chairs, everything, so you can definitely have some fun. We will be right back after this quick commercial break. It's your girl, POC, stay locked, Eco Word. Yep, you already know what time it is, man. 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But I want to get right back into this amazing conversation I'm having with the one and only Sharon Perry Thomas, the co-owner of Plant and People. And we're talking about the Freedom Now Fest that's happening this Sunday, August 2nd, kicking off at 1 p.m. on Lancaster Avenue. We talking the whole block of Lancaster. What's the strip for us, Sharon?
2: So from 40th to 38th Street.
1: Okay.
2: We have two stages, and so we'll kick off at 40th Street, where King spoke to over 10,000 people on August, back in that August in 1965. So we want to get back to that 10,000 people, and we will.
1: We will.
2: This is only our second year of delivering this event, but in the meantime, we are happy for everyone and anyone who can come through. You know, this is about history. I mean, it's the festival is culture, it's music, it's the community. It's just really an opportunity for us to come together. You know, we gather for King's birthday, sometimes the day he was assassinated. This day, it's about honoring the legacy of not just him, but the whole entire civil rights movement. Mm-hmm. So it was King who was recognized on that day, but it was also Cecil B. Moore. We have two things going on. We had King, who came to Philadelphia on his Freedom Now tour. And we also had Cecil B. Moore at the time was advocating for integration at Girard College. And mm-hmm. so we had those two leaders who many times butted heads because, because Cecil B. Moore was always like, I will like turn the other cheek.
1: Exactly.
2: No. Like, don't be bringing this, you know, Southern hick down here talking about turn the other cheek. But you know, which is what I found so fascinating, is that these people who are at polar opposites came together. They came together for the community. Yeah. And so we recognize this very important event at this very important place where actually Plant and People sits right in front of. And so
1: and you all preserve the actual mural that was dedicated to him, that was the actual picture of him at that time.
2: That was before we got here, but that was community. Yeah. The community saw that this building was being built, and they really, you know, probably demanded of the company to make sure it was full court development. They made sure that they put the mural back in front of the building. The original
1: kept the original mural as well. Mm-hmm. Yeah.
2: Yep. It's right behind the building. Mm-hmm. But that was the community. The community raised money.
1: Yeah.
2: They raised awareness to get that mural up there in the first place. Mm-hmm. And they also did the same thing to make sure that it would always have a home here at 40th and Lancaster.
1: I wish that happened on Belmont Avenue with the Negro League baseball mural. Honestly, I wish there was, you know, a little bit more community around that neighborhood. Mm-hmm. But again, that's gentrification, right? Being pushed out. Mm-hmm. There was no more original community members sitting on that block, for sure. Mm-hmm. And Sharon, this makes me want to ask this next question too, just as far as like preserving history, right? What does like environmental justice look like in neighborhoods with so much deep cultural, you know, history, and also like civil rights history, right? Like how can we preserve that history even though we're dealing with so much environmental injustice in particular neighborhoods that are dealing, you know, that are keepsake as far as the cultural history and civil rights history?
2: Mm-hmm. Yeah, I mean, it's really all the same. It comes down to human rights, right? Yeah. And so history is only as powerful as we continue to tell it. Yeah. So these stories are really important. Like, who's getting sick in their neighborhood? Who's who has asthma? How many people are having cancer? Like, it's not an isolated conversation for you to just, you know, keep your mouth closed and wait until the whole community gets it. So we have to start having these conversations in our communities now. Mm-hmm. We just had a burst that pretty much came through and tore West Philly up. I'm so glad that our elected officials are stepping up, providing resources. Mm-hmm. But again, it's the environment. Now, if this had happened somewhere else, would they have gotten faster services? You know, one way or other.
1: And that makes me think of this, Sharon. Like, mm-hmm. do you think that these things can go hand in hand as far as preserving history while also creating newer, greener spaces?
2: I think that they can. We need more than just a historic marker.
1: Okay, that's what I'm asking.
2: And, right, we need more than just a historic marker in some of these places. Yeah. We need the people. Mm-hmm. We need the people to continue to tell the story, continue to actually have the resources, to continue the legacy. Mm-hmm. Because what King did, he talked about environmental justice before there was a name called environmental justice. Okay. We're talking, you know, economic justice. Exactly. We're talking housing. Mm-hmm. We're talking pretty much the same things that we're talking now, voter rights. Mm-hmm. I mean, if we don't have the folks in place who are actually listening to us, those folks who are actually going to Harrisburg and voting in a way that's going to benefit our communities, then we will continue to be left out and not at the table at all. So the environmental justice, you know, it's funny. My dad would say this recycling stuff, like, you know, like we was doing this, you know, we was washing cans and taking them to sell. And,
1: exactly.
2: You know, like all of
1: especially the glass bottles for sure.
2: Right. Yes. All of the things, like, this stuff ain't new just because somebody has put some vocabulary on it. Right. And like, this is like something that many of our communities have been doing. And I get it. You feel like, yes, I don't want my children to have to do the same things that I did, so on and so on. We hear that so many times, but we got to go back to some of the things that actually work. Now, don't get me wrong. There were a lot of things that did not work. But one thing that we would do, we would definitely make sure we continue to reuse. We continue to feed and take care of the earth. We would, like, these are things that we did. We honored and understood what it meant to have clean water, what it meant to have a patch of grass to grow something on. We understood that. And so with this urbanization,

0: own food trucks, a local small business vendor market. We got an art tour. Shout out to the Canvas Center. That's going to be showing a screening. Like, Sharon, you have so much going on. You also got some art that's going to be displayed. You got a kids builder zone that's going to be happening for the community. And again, all of this is free from 1 p.m. to 6 p.m. Sunday, August 2nd, Lancaster Avenue between the blocks of 38th and 40th Street here in the city of Philadelphia. Public transportation. You don't got to worry about parking. You don't worry about PPA. There's public transportation. Get off at 36th Street or you can ride the bus down and enjoy something for you, your family, and again, your pets, because everybody got a dog nowadays, right? They keep popping up with all these dog parks, Sharon, right? But with that said, Sharon, we gotta make our way to close today's show, but tell the people how they can find you, stay locked with everything you got going on, and how they can make their way to Planting People.
1: Yes, make your way to Planting People by public transportation. This event is from 1 to 6 o'clock, and you can go to freedomnowfest.com. And I also want to add, we have a Black farmer that is giving away one of Dr. King's favorite foods, collard greens.
0: Ooh.
1: Free collard greens.
0: Free collard greens. Say no more. Every Black person should be running for those collard greens. They're going to have turkey necks in them, though. Which one? The ham hock, turkey neck. Which one is going to be?
1: Yeah, I don't know. We probably got two versions, okay?
0: We need a vegan version for me. But how can they find more information about Planting People, though? Social media, website, that good stuff.
1: Yes, we're at Planting People on all socials. And you can also go to plantingpeople.com. So please, please, this is for the community. It's by the community. And we need for you to show up and to show the world that this day matter and our legacy will continue.
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3: We're going to get right into our guest because we don't have a whole lot of time. Her name is Molly McHugh Johnson, and she's a Google expert. All right. We all think we're Google experts, but we're not. But she is. Okay. And she specializes in using AI tools to improve the lives of people across the country. So, and as extreme heat continues to dominate headlines this summer, Google is offering new AI tools and updates to help people stay safe as temperatures rise. How crazy is that, right? And Google notes that searches for heat wave are up by 250% over the last 3 months. How crazy is that? I don't think I've ever Googled heat wave. But anyway, welcome, Molly. How are you today?
4: I'm good. Thanks for having me.
3: Thank you. So that is so funny. That's crazy. So we're seeing a huge spike, obviously, with searches about extreme heat. So what are people asking Google the most right now? And what does that tell us about how people are preparing for heat waves? I mean, I know right now, particularly, we're not really having a heat wave. It's a whole bunch of rain going on right now this week and half of next week. But in reference to the heat wave thing, what does that tell us?
4: Right. So we are seeing tons of searches around heat wave all over the country. I know the weather, it's been varied, but one of the interesting things that we are seeing people search for is also what to do during a heat wave. That's up more than 5,000%. So I'm sort of imagining people in their homes, warm, just kind of like, what can I do with my time? And then we're also seeing what is a heat dome? And that's something that actually happens when there's like large pressure trapped in this sort of like system. Like there can be rain happening. It's about like hot air and humidity combining. It's not even necessarily just this dry sun all the time. There are some like other atmospheric things at play here, and people are definitely curious about it. So we're seeing a lot of searches kind of asking for explanations of this weather that we're having all summer, which is definitely, it's hotter and also, I guess, more humid in a lot of places.
3: That is so crazy. That is so crazy. So for someone trying to beat the heat on the weekends, how can Google's AI tools help them quickly find nearby places to cool off, whether it's like a swimming hole or a beach or splash pad or a park or something like that? How does Google AI help that?
4: Yes. Okay. There's like a few different ways. Some are AI, some are just our regular tools. One of my favorites is to just go to Google search or go to Google Maps and type in blank near me. You'll get so many great results about what's exactly in your neighborhood, what's nearby. So like one of the things, I finally got AC for the first time in my life like a year ago. I've never had it. I live in Oregon, so it's not generally that warm. But before that, I would search for things

0: like coffee shops with AC near me, and I would go and work there during the day, or restaurants with AC near me. So that's when I love to hit up. I am a big swimming hole, go swim by the river person. So that's another one I always say to look for. And then if you want to kind of like take things a step further, I really love some of our AI tools that can like help you plan around the weather. So, you know, I don't want to go to the river with my dog on a day when it's going to be like so blistering hot and there's no shade. So I can search on Google Maps, you know, swimming near me, and I can look around and find like a river with a beach. But if I ask Gemini for some more like in-depth questions, I can really figure things out. So something I like to do is, you know, I'll find, oh, okay, this river near me, it looks really nice. And then I'll go to Gemini and I'll ask things like, how much shade is there around 3 p.m. on this part of the day? Because, you know, that changes all the time with the year and the summer, and with things like maybe they recently took down a bunch of trees. So there's just a lot you can find out that isn't going to necessarily just be included in that more basic search. So I always say give that a shot. And we are seeing people really search for public pools and swimming holes all over the country. I was going to say in Pennsylvania specifically, we're seeing more interest in pools over swimming holes.
1: Yeah. Oh, definitely out here. Yeah. I don't think we even have swimming holes out here. So yeah. So now I know it's not just about where you go. It's also about what, you know, what you can do as far as where you can eat, where you can drink. Cause I definitely do Google things like that. But Google's AI, I never use the AI tools though, can help people discover like recipes,
0: yes,
1: or restaurants and things like that. What's one Google AI feature that you think most people aren't using yet, but could make summer travel, outdoor activities, or even like everyday errands much easier?
0: Ooh, yes. This is a great question. I actually really love, it's called the Canvas feature in AI mode. I use it to plan travel mostly, but you can really use it for absolutely anything. So if you go to Google search, you can ask a question and you'll see a little button basically that says AI mode. And so if you enter AI mode and you say the phrase, you type the phrase, help me plan, that will trigger something called Canvas. And that makes this like interactive, very visual sort of itinerary or schedule or planning sort of like visual for you. So right now we're seeing a lot of interest in dinner parties as well. We did some like searching around, like what are people doing this summer to beat the heat or like stay cool or stay home? And dinner parties was something we saw a lot of interest in. So something I would maybe give a shot if you're interested in having your own dinner party, hopefully like outside in the shade or in your nice AC house, you could go to AI mode, type in, help me plan the perfect dinner party for a night that's 90 degrees. And wow, give me ideas for food that's going to be appetizing in the heat. And you can enter things like, I'm going to have four people there who are vegan, or, you know, I think I want to start the party around 6 p.m., but like, will it be too hot then? And it will keep changing this plan, this visual for you as you go. And it can include things like, here's a grocery shopping list. And like, I even put check marks on it so you can check off. It kind of like grows with you as you build it out. So that's one thing I think people might enjoy trying.
1: Oh, wow. Okay. Now, because I use chat and things like that, you know, Gemini, I use a bunch of things, but I've never used Google AI. So
0: yeah,
1: last thing, if you had to give listeners one simple tip for using Google AI to stay safer and more comfortable during the hottest days of the summer, what would it be?
0: Okay, so this is a really important one to me right now. I am a big runner. This is not my season for running. Obviously, it's too hot. I'd have to run at like 5 a.m. I really like to, it's so simple, just open Gemini and say, here's how many miles I want to run this week. Here's how much time I have. Can you look at what the weather is going to be and tell me what the best time for me to be out?
1: Wow. Okay.
0: So even if you're not a runner, I think it's great for like dog walking. Like if you have a pet and you don't want to walk them at 3 p.m. because it's too hot, they can create a schedule for you. And that way you like know when the best time to be outside is.
1: Oh, that's perfect. Okay. I didn't know what did you guys know that it does all that? I did not know that it would say, okay, well, here's the best time and this is when it's perfect in here. I didn't know it does all that. Okay. We need to get into this. I like that. Oh, wow. Okay.
0: Yeah. Give it a shot. We want everyone to stay cool and safe. And it's a really easy way to kind of like build out your week without, you know, overheating.
1: Yeah. Wow. That is crazy. I love all those answers. Wow. I mean, I'm shocked. I'm just like, yeah, okay. You know, good. I mean, I usually just, I'll put in just regular Google, like, I'm trying to think of something that I put in recently, like something near me, just yeah. like regular Google, you know what I mean? So it'll just take me there on a direction. But I guess that Google AI is taking it to like a whole nother level.
0: You have so many questions and like yeah. so many really specific things about what you want to know. It's really, really helpful.
1: Wow. Molly, thank you so much. That is crazy. You guys, we need to get on this Google AI. Oh
0: absolutely.
1: My God.
0: I'm going to
1: have it help me. Yeah, I'm going to have it help me plan my next trip. Oh my God.
0: Yes, so please.
1: Yes, I'm going to check that out and try it. Wow. Great information. Thank you so much. We definitely need to try Google AI.
0: Perfect. Thanks so much for having me.
1: My goodness. Thanks again.
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1: Good morning. Welcome to Eco Word. Welcome back to Eco Word, I should say. Please let the people know exactly who you're listening to.
3: Good morning, POC. Good morning, Word family. Happy favorite day of the week, TGIF. It is Friday. Thank God we've made it. I'm so glad to be back. I'm State Rep Joanna McClinton. I serve my neighbors in Darby and Yeadon Boroughs in Delaware County mm-hmm. and in West and Southwest Philly in the city. Mm-hmm. I'm here today because I want all the Word listeners know as you make your weekend plans that you are welcome to join my office and my colleague, State Rep Regina Young, and my colleague downtown, Councilwoman Jamie Gaudier. We are partnering with the church where I worship and have been awesome. Since I was a child. Open Door. Mm-hmm. We're going to be at 58th and Lindbergh Boulevard in Southwest Philly in the parking lot of Richard Allen Charter School. We're having Community Day. And we're having Community Day because those of you who live on that side or you pass Lindbergh quite a bit, you've been seeing something being built right there. And that mm-hmm. is where our new sanctuary is going to be opening this fall.
1: Oh,
3: so
1: awesome.
3: We're having Community Day. For family fun. So yes, your little dog with a leash is welcome. Your children without anything necessary, they are welcome. We're going to have kids activities. We have games. We have lots of good free food. The grill will be open starting tomorrow morning at 11. We've got some water ice. We just can't wait to welcome you. So if you are young with a family, come. If you are wiser, I say the wisest neighbors come. We're going to have health screenings. We'll have folks there who might be your insurer. They're going to be on site answering questions. We're going to have over 20 vendors on site giving resources to you and your family. So we're excited.
1: I love it. It's a lot going on and I'm excited. That's a great way to kick off the month of August for sure. But say, Rep, I want to back up just a little bit, right? Because in Southwest and also in parts of West Philadelphia, we just had a huge storm that impacted a lot of residents, right? Mm-hmm. And what your office did was you stepped up. You know, you made sure they had got the resources. You made sure they were able to file their complaints. You made sure that they were able to even get reimbursed for some of the things that took place throughout the storm. And I want to talk to you a little bit about that. Because when we think about Community Day, first, we got to make sure the community knows we're there for them. And that's one of the things that you're doing. So talk to me a little bit about that particular, you know, storm and how did your office really get, you know, boots on the ground to make sure all your residents were good to go?
3: Absolutely. So when we think about just now, it's been about three Saturdays ago when the horrible, horrible storms on the 11th of July happened. And it was mostly west. Some things happened in other parts, but it was mostly west and southwest where trees that have been on our blocks for years before any of us were born came right up out the sidewalk, fell on cars, fell on houses, leaned different directions and caused a lot of damage. So I've got to start by thanking Madam Mayor Sherelle L. Parker, because her folks were on the ground immediately. And of course, it was so much wreckage. The city can't clean it up. So they've had contractors in every community. And my office reached right out to Mayor Parker's administration and gave them addresses because we saw it all up and down Cobbs Creek Parkway.
1: Yeah.
3: We saw it on Carpenter Street. We saw it on Latona Street.
1: Lebanon was really bad.
3: Everywhere. Yeah, it was crazy. Yeah. And it's so overwhelming because this was a 30-minute storm. You know, so not to minimize what happened, but it wasn't like it rained and poured all night and it was hurricane. Like, no, none of the above. Some people said, because I wasn't right out when it happened, they said it was like a tornado from what they could see. But what the folks are calling it, they're calling it a microburst, which I never even heard that term before. But, you know, if that's what the meteorologists are saying, we're going to listen to the scientists. I mean, it seemed like tornado impact and effect, but it was rough. And one of the things our office did was try to make sure that folks could get food because too many neighbors were without power. So folks, you know, had been grocery shopping on Friday or even Saturday morning, they had power for over 24 hours. So a lot of things went bad. They lost a lot of things that, you know, are so expensive right now with this crazy economy, thanks to the horrific White House we're enduring. You know, they lost food. So we gave out food the next Friday. My colleague, State Rep. Amin Brown, and I were 60th and Walnut, giving out food, helping the neighbors, just trying to get people to replenish. Because when you have a storm and you have a loss of power and you have property damage, it piles on, POC. That ain't a regular thing. Like, all right, in July, let me get ready for the storm. Like, we don't, you know, we don't live in a place where we see hurricanes, thank God. But we had a terrible storm and it left a lot of damage to a lot of families. So if you're still in need, feel free to reach out to our district office so we can direct you to our local emergency management offices. Our number is 215-748-6712. I'll run it back. It's 215-748-6712. So if you are in need or your neighbors are still impacted, like, do not suffer. The government, we work for you. So let us help you get to a solution so that we can support your family.
4: Yeah. And one thing that you made clear too during that time is that people needed to speak up. Like, this is not the time to be silent. This is not the time to try to figure it out on your own. Because the more people speak up, the more state dollars can pour into our communities for people to be reimbursed for these things. So what are these type of programs that people can just get to know? Or because the storms are still here, we're still dealing with different climate issues right now. So what is that program just for the people who are listening? And I know that the deadline is over, though, because it was over last Friday. Yeah.
3: Yes. So we did put out information for a grant so that community organizations who are in West Philly, some of our CDCs, our nonprofits, could apply for $5,000 to help neighbors. Because if somebody removed a tree, you know, from the city, thank you, Mayor Parker. But if you need a new door, if you need, you know, if your door frame was busted up, if your steps, you know, are no longer solid and you need cement work done, like, all of that costs money and your insurance at your home may not cover it. I don't know. I'm not an insurance adjuster, but whatever type of challenge you've had, we don't want you to figure it out by yourself. We are community. We are here together in community, and we want to make sure that you get the support you need.
4: And my last question before we get back into the community, but I also wanted to mention this too, because Southwest just keeps getting hit, right? And about a week ago, we had the code purple when it came to our air quality. And we already know, you know, Southwest has been dealing with poor air quality for some time now. So I just wanted to ask you with that, as far as your residents and feedback or anything that they had as far as testimonies, talk to me a little bit about that during that time, because, you know, purple is something that can be detrimental to a lot of wiser residents, as you call them.
3: Well, I was glad because that ended up, unfortunately, being on the same day we were giving out groceries. Okay. I was so glad that so many, though, had on masks. You know, sometimes in this age, you see somebody with a mask, you're like, oh boy, is it COVID? What's happening? But the truth is, because the air quality was so poor, everybody told us we needed to cover our noses and our mouths so that we're not breathing in the remnants of those Canadian wildfires. And it was terrible. I mean, I remember Thursday night, I went to check my mailbox and I'm like, you know, I'm coughing, like, can't breathe. And then on Friday, like, we're giving out food, but we gave out masks as well to people who didn't have them because folks didn't have the, you know, strength to, like, be able to breathe in such contaminated air. And this just goes to show you, like, how something so far away, like Pennsylvania, does not immediately border Canada. When you think about the northernmost part of us, it's New York, right? Even you have to go on the other side of Lake Erie to get to Canada from Pennsylvania. So how we, all the way down in Philly, were feeling the impact of those horrible fires was terrible. And it just goes to show you, when they're putting out these alerts, we must take them seriously. If they're encouraging us to put on a mask, I know we didn't like them, but we needed to wear them to keep ourselves safe during the health crisis that was COVID-19. But now we're seeing new health scares, and we have to make sure that we're not getting asthma, getting sick, you know, and our lungs are not negatively impacted by what's happening in nature.
4: Yeah. And, you know, when it even comes down to the state of Pennsylvania, I feel like we're dealing with a lot of, you know, climate crises as far as what we have going on with our water, you know, our different mm-hmm. watersheds in the state, and also what we have going on, like what you just mentioned, as far as our air quality. So I would love to have you back on to dive into that conversation a little bit on a state level. But I know here today, we're here to talk about Community Day. And again, for those who just tuned in, you listen to Pennsylvania House Speaker Joanna McClinton. And again, it's going down this Saturday, tomorrow, August 1st, Community Day in Southwest Philadelphia, but celebrating the entire city of Philadelphia. So even if you're in Northwest, you still can pull up
3: everybody
4: and pop out.
3: Come on down. Get on the SEPTA, get on the 36 trolley in City Hall. When you get off, we're going to be on the other side.
4: I like that. And one of the things that you talked about, you know, is that you give out food monthly. This is not something you just do one day or just something for a Community Day. This is something you do monthly for, you know, the city and the sections that you serve. So talk to me a little about, I know we talked about this last time, but talk to me a little bit about food insecurity right now. Do you think that with your giveaways and also, you know, you implementing initiatives like Community Days, you are doing something to actually help with your residents?
3: Yes. Everybody who comes is not like the same, you know, 20, 50 people from last month. Some of them tell me they see it on social media. Others of them say they picked up a flyer when they were picking up their dry cleaning. You know, it's one of those things where it's like you never know what people are going through. And I always like to point to my own family before I point out, you know, a god sister of mine is blessed with a big family. Yeah. And no matter how things are going great, she could always use a little more food because it's five little babies to feed. Mm-hmm. So, you know, they could be going great. They could have, you know, everything could be going great. But if I say like, hey, you know, we're going to be here, they're like, oh, okay, we're coming down to get a box too, because guess what? You know, whatever they just bought from the market, the cereal, the milk, like, okay, that's set. But like, if we've got some vegetables for them to add, or we have some other donations, they will take it. So it's not a point of the finger. It's like just caring about everybody, no matter what's going on. I always say, if you come and you know, you get a bag of potatoes, you might not need 5-pound bag of potatoes. So give three to your neighbor, because you don't know what your neighbor is going through. Maybe they don't tell you like they need help, or they're going through something, or maybe they lost their job and you don't know. Yeah. But regardless of what's happening, it could just be these outrageous food costs. Cause that's the thing.
4: Yeah.
3: It's not a joke. I mean, things cost now what they never cost. And this is all because of the terror.
4: Yeah.
3: Been enduring from the White House. I mean, all this joke back and forth about these tariffs, like this is causing us problems when we talk to pull out our cards to pay for food. So it is helpful, and there is still more help from agencies like Philabundance and so many other Philadelphia Food Share programs or Delaware County Share. So if you're listening again and you need help, do not feel ashamed in any way. There are no questions asked. We want to help you, because any day of the week, it could be on the other side. And I'm going to be saying, what are my neighbors doing to help me? So let us be in this together. Let us support each other, and let us know how you need the support, because it might not be a day we're giving it out. Ours is only once a month. State Rep Amon Brown, you know, he's out every Friday. So he's able to be at 41st and Market. He's there every week. We don't have the capacity to do that every week. So our next day is August 21st. But if you need help before then, please let our office know. This is State Rep Joanna McClinton. Yes. And it's not just an honor to serve. It's an honor to make sure I'm making sure our office is supporting you in every way.
4: Yeah. And that was actually my next question, as far as like, how do you determine what services and resources that your residents actually need? Right. Because you're going to have 20 plus vendors out there tomorrow at Community. Like, how do you determine who should pull up, who should be the right on the ground speaking to these residents?
3: Well, one of the things that we look at is, of course, what are the calls in our office? What are people coming in and saying they're needing? What are some of the things that we know this time of year families need? Because we're also, as we enter August tomorrow, it's almost time to go back to school.
4: Yeah.
3: I mean, it's not right away like it is in Southern states. You know, you're down in Georgia. They're going back right away. They're going back next week. We're not going back that fast. But seriously, we have looked at some vendors that will help you to make sure your children have health insurance, to make sure that you get your blood pressure checked. You know, we were just talking about the health scares just in our society with the air. But we also want to make sure you have a primary care. You might not have heard of them, but we have the Southwest CDC being a partner for this event. We have the Eastwick CDC being a partner to this event. Sometimes you just need a recycle bin. Guess what, y'all? There's a limited number of recycle bins at our event tomorrow. So you got to come out and see all the surprise giveaways we have. And yes, the vendors who are there, Maybe your child has, you know, had some growing pains. We're going to have people there that provide therapy so you can get their information.
4: Awesome.
3: And when you get situated, follow up and get your family the support you need. Look, it's not what it used to be, like, oh, you know, come to this, get a water ice. Like, we are in some tough times, POC. So we got to make sure that we kind of got all hands on deck and that we're wrapping our arms around the community. And that's what tomorrow's going to be all about.
4: Mm-hmm. And, you know, that makes me really want to dive into the fact that you're taking it to a faith-based institution, right? Because when you bring community and you bring faith-based institution, I think that's how the unity gets started. That's how, what we have seen in the past that worked for our community, such as Black and Brown folks. So what makes you want to tie this back together? You know, like, not necessarily bringing it back to the church. I don't want to sound all old school. No. But what makes you want to tie it back to the faith-based, you know, as far as community and communion together?
3: Absolutely. So regardless of your faith, this isn't, you know, come out and get your hands laid on.
4: But we ain't gonna have no holy water for you.
3: Yes. We
4: but if you need it though, it's like, no,
3: look, you had to do that, you know, on Sunday. But listen, we all need inspiration, POC.
4: Yeah.
3: We all need hope. And a question that I get on like panels, interviews is, these are terrible times. What keeps you going? And I tell them, for me, it's because I've got faith in something way bigger than this work, way bigger than these titles, way bigger than the next election. That is what keeps me going. Mm-hmm. Now, it's different for all of us, but I can say that if this has been such a huge part of my life and keeping me going, that even if it's not the way you worship or the way your faith is designed, you will get some hope and some healing tomorrow if you come by. You will get somebody with a warm smile handing you out a really great Dietz and Watson donated. So we got some really great all beef hot dogs. You will get, you know, some singing, some clapping, some things that just bring us out of these challenges of today and get reminded that there's going to be hope for tomorrow.
4: Yeah.
3: And we got to be in the present with that hope. We can't wait to tomorrow and say, oh, I'm going to feel better tomorrow. No, like, we need to feel better this weekend. So come out to Community Day and get the love, get the encouragement. Mm-hmm. It has continued to help me. And I know when you meet some of my friends from my church, like I said, I grew up there. I've been there forever. You will be encouraged too. And they're just going to be a new neighbor into the community, because currently we're at 52nd and Parrish, but we're moving to 58th and Lindbergh this fall. So we look forward to just having a good festival with the neighbors, like getting to know each other. And like you said, you know, the faith has been a part of every movement, particularly for Black people and Black empowerment.
4: Yes.
3: We have not gotten anywhere without our Islamic faith leaders and without our Christian faith leaders. We could think all the way to Malcolm and Martin. Like, these entities have mobilized movements, not just to give us faith and hope for the present, but to bring change.
4: Mm-hmm.
3: And we're at the point again where we need some change.
4: Yes. And you're keeping the revolution alive, you know what I mean? By doing what you're doing now, feeding the community, and that's where it started, you know, like giving back to the community in different ways. And I want to just ask you this last question about civic engagement. We got about 2 minutes left. And I just wanted to talk about the role that civic engagement plays in shaping stronger and healthier neighborhoods. And I feel like you do a great job coming out of your office with engaging with the residents and engaging with community members. But I wanted to hear directly from you, you know, how do you incorporate civic engagement into making sure that you are building healthier, stronger neighborhoods around you?
3: Yes. So many times we hear, oh, you only see politicians when it's voting time.
4: Yeah.
3: Or they only come out when it's election time. Or you don't get anything from their offices until it's time to vote. I hope all my neighbors know, like, we dispel that entirely. Like, your vote is your voice. You don't have to choose me whenever my name is on a ballot or whenever an election is occurring. But what you do have to do is vote. So we've been trying to reach people where they are. And a lot of folks in social media. So all summer, and we just posted one a couple of days ago, the good team that runs Rep McClinton. We're Rep McClinton on TikTok, on Instagram, on Facebook, on Blue Sky, on everything. Rep McClinton, they're going to be posting reminders all summer to get newly folks registered to vote. I'm sure you saw this, POC, that our current 18 demographic is the lowest amount of registration.
4: Yes.
3: So we just have to remind people. We have to talk about it. We have to encourage them. And we're not, oh, you got to vote this way. You got to know. you got to just lift your voice. You have to participate. Like, I'm not going to tell you what you must do in terms of an election. We can talk about that off WURD. But what we do have to talk about here is that you got to get ready, because Tuesday, November 3rd, you will get to sound the alarm one direction or another, from the United States House, the governor. I mean, all the way down. Like, it's very important.
4: It's very important. Remember that date, November 3rd. But I want to ask you this last question before we wrap up, and I really hope that you can answer this question. And it's coming from a state level, right? So certain states are thinking about implementing the chip into their EBT cards, right?
3: Yes.
4: In order to help with safety, security, and then also identity theft and whatnot. I wanted to talk to you a little bit about that coming from the state level. What is it looking like for the state of Pennsylvania?
3: Yes. So in our budget that just passed about 3 weeks ago now, we have funding in our Department of Human Services to convert every EBT card. So when people say, like, oh, how you know what to work for your constituents, I say, you know, the phone. What are the phone calls? We've had too many phone calls, POC, where folks are at the market and benefits that were loaded for their month disappear. It's been crazy fraud. And I mean, I've talked to the Attorney General about that. We had a meeting on it. I've sent letters to the Secretary of Human Services. And so I'm so glad everyone who has benefits will be getting a new card. Awesome. You will be getting a new card, and it will have chips so that people can stop the scamming and the stealing of your own money that you need to feed yourself and your family. It's crazy. Yeah.
4: It's so crazy that you think somebody will scam your EBT card.
3: It's like, give me a break.
4: You got so much to worry about that. But I appreciate you doing the work on the state level to make sure that families are secured. You know, lunches will be secured this school year, and people can do what they got to do, and they don't have to worry about being scammed out of it. I appreciate you always for making time for us here at EcoWord and WRD. Thank you for the work that you're doing for the state of Pennsylvania and also for the city of Philadelphia. Where should the people be tomorrow, starting at 11 a.m. on August 1st?
3: Meet me out there, because I'm going to be on time, y'all. I'm going to be at 58th in Lindbergh tomorrow. We're going to be in the parking lot of the Richard Allen Charter Prep School. And thanks to Richard Allen for giving us their space. Yes. Because our church is still an active work site, so we can't be there. We would all need hard hats. It wouldn't be fun, but we will be right across the street at Richard Allen Prep Charter School in the parking lot. You're going to see bounce houses. You're going to see games. You're going to smell the food on the grill. And we can't wait to welcome you to Community Day.
4: And it's free 99, people, no excuses. Get out. It's going to be some beautiful weather. Make sure you come out. Tell a friend to tell a friend. And I appreciate all the work that you're doing. We got free food, free grill food, free giveaways. We got vendors, so much information, resources, and opportunity that's for you and about you. Thank you so much. I appreciate you. Please let the people know how they can find you again, and website, social media, all that good stuff before I let you go.
3: Oh, yes. It's Rep McClinton, REPMC, then Clinton, CLINTON. Office phone number is 215-748-6712. 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
4: Not everybody give out their number, people, man. You already know what time it is. It's your girl, POC. 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
1: And joining us now, Dr. Nola Haynes. She's a former adjunct senior fellow for the Technology and National Security Program at the Center for a New American Security. Served in the Biden-Harris administration as the member of the International Security Advisory Board at the U.S. Department of State. Dr. Haynes, good morning.
2: Good morning, Solomon, and sweet potato pie.
1: Sweet potato, that's what I'm talking about. It's only one choice, because you know why? Because you take too many chances with peach cobbler, depending on who made it.
2: That part.
1: Yeah.
2: Everybody can't make the crust the right way.
1: Exactly.
2: And I'm going to give y'all a little tea about the sweet potato pie. Listen to the girl from New Orleans.
1: Okay.
2: What you want to do, after the pie is made and you cut your little slice, you want to get real butter. And if you're a little fancy, salted French butter, cream salted butter. You want to melt that on top, and baby, let me tell you, you're going to have an experience.
1: Wow. See, I never tried that. Now I'm going to have to try it.
2: It's so sexy and beautiful, especially if the pie is silky and smooth and creamy, honey.
1: Now, do you ever eat ice cream? Do you ever eat ice cream with your sweet potato pie?
2: No, because first of all, I'm not a sweet girly like that.
1: Okay.
2: So for me, it's going to be the pie and that butter. That's what it's about for me. The ice cream will mess up the experience for me.
1: I got you. Okay.
2: Do you do it that way?
1: Sometimes I'll do that. If I'm just being greedy, if I'm just being fat that day, that's what I'll do.
2: is it vanilla or is it like pecan? Like what kind of ice cream?
1: Oh, it's absolutely vanilla.
2: Okay.
1: Absolutely vanilla. Yeah.
2: It's the only thing that makes sense.
1: That's it. So, oh my goodness. So, Iran, we got to talk about it because now you have the president saying that Iran wants to negotiate. Iran saying, no, we don't. What is going on? Where are we right now with this war in your view?
2: Where we were when we talked about it last week and the week before and the week before and the week before. It's a hot mess. These people are not very good with strategy. You know, there's an argument that this administration makes that militarily, however, that whatever the military goals are met, and they're using that as a metric to say that things have been successful. However, the strategic goals have not been met because Iran is still in charge of the Strait of Hormuz, regardless of what Donald Trump and Waltz and Hegseth might go outside and say, right? So the strategic goals have not been met. Whatever the military goals are, you know, whatever the weapons that they are rolling out to see how they work, maybe some of those goals have been met. But the facts are Iran is making us look foolish. That's point number one. We have not crippled Iran to the point where they are ineffective, because I literally just saw an Iran Lego music video over the weekend. And the conversation around munitions, I think it's dangerous that the administration is lying to the American people. It's one thing to keep things a secret for national security purposes, but to straight and out lie, that's the dangerous part, Solomon.
1: So with our munitions, I'm thinking about the cost of America's weapons. And then I'm thinking about the fact that you're using so many of them without really counting the cost. I mean, you know, you have a divinity degree. You know, no king goes to war without counting the cost. And so the cost hasn't been counted. And so you have these munitions that cost, you know, astronomical amounts of money, and we're running out.
2: Yeah, I mean, listen, Tomahawk missile systems, Patriot and THAAD interceptors, they're pricey. And they also take years to replenish. So Trump being a bully and you know, demanding that these things happen overnight, we all know that Trump is DeLulu. He does not live in reality. He does not live in reality. Actually, I take that back. He does live in a constant reality show, and that's part of the problem. But the reality that we have to physically live in, he does not. So you can order all you know, you can open factories, you can get Americans back to working, but at the end of the day, a lot of this stuff is not going to be turned around overnight. And then the question must be asked, if it's going to take a couple years to get some of the vital munitions back on the battlefield, just how long are we going to be in Iran?
1: Yeah. And that's the question, because, you know, I think back to the campaign when Donald Trump said constantly no new wars, no new wars. And he talked specifically about no forever wars. But this seems like a forever war. Iran is not a country that is going to just sit back and allow you to attack them without fighting back. And so does this eventually move to another stage, or does the Trump administration have to engage in diplomacy to try to end this?
2: Listen, they have been saying all this time that they've been engaging in diplomacy, but what kind of diplomacy, right? When you have people who don't respect training, who don't respect process or protocol, what are they going in there and doing? I suspect it's bullish, it's disrespectful. Mm-hmm. That's just what I suspect. I don't have any real evidence of this, but diplomacy, which there isn't one particular style. I prefer coercive diplomacy, which means carrot and stick, where I believe that the Trump administration just goes in there full stick.
1: Yeah, yeah.
2: You know, and if there is proof, it is in the handling of this situation. The fact that Iran, even if it's not true materially speaking, in many ways, Iran has emerged from this stronger because they've understood the information war part of it, and they have absolutely won the information war part of it. Mm-hmm. This administration, as much as they like to troll Democrats, and I don't know if you saw that ridiculous video, that cartoon that the official White House put out last night, but it was insane and surreal and disgusting. These people are not serious, Solomon. And this is why American soldiers are dying.
1: Mm-hmm. We have 624 injuries the last time we counted. And then I believe 18 U.S. soldiers dead. And, you know, how do the casualties affect what's happening politically and what's happening diplomatically?
2: It's a huge effect. You know, being here in the DMV, you know, it's palpable, right? So the things that are felt here, 1,000% are fallen soldiers. Just yesterday, I think this also aligns, some of the officers from January 6th, they were reminding us, you know, yesterday is when they testified about what happened. The party that is supposed to be America first, law and order first, wrap themselves around the flag, their actions aren't speaking to that, Solomon. Mm-hmm. It's the complete opposite. Honestly, I'll go so far as to say these people almost act like enemies from within.
1: I think about the first campaign and the connections with Russians. I had never seen anything like it, where you have so many foreigners communicating with a campaign, especially foreigners from a country that had been an enemy of the United States. And so I take your point about acting like enemies from within. Every time I see that kind of behavior, I think back to that and I just wonder, because it was just such an odd thing. I'd never seen anything like that in my life.
2: I mean, let's just take the Iran case. Let's stay here for a second. The fact that presidents, plural, have rejected this silly plan. And if you care about transition, if you care about process, it's all sitting right there. But Trump 1 and Trump 2, they don't care about transition. They don't care about what's going on. They come in with wrecking balls, thinking they know everything, break everything, and basically held to no account. Because here's what I think about for the next administration that comes in that's going to have to clean up that mess. I genuinely hope that the CDC has enough teeth to be able to bring the country back, rebuild it, regain allies and partners, and then also hold these people accountable. The next administration and the next Congress, they have a tall order, Solomon.
1: Yeah.
2: Tall order.
1: Mm. They do indeed. We're talking with Dr. Nola Haynes. She was a member of the International Security Advisory Board at the Department of State in the Biden-Harris administration. And, you know, when you mention allies, it seems to me the only ally we have in this particular conflict is Israel. And you have Iran, who now has the Houthis involved in this from Yemen. Now that the Houthis are involved and, you know, launching these strategic attacks, what does that mean for where this war is and where it's going?
2: So this is always part of the worry, right? Part of what Iran does and what Iran engages in are, you know, what's the best way? I don't want to say state-sponsored terrorism, but in many ways, let's just use that term. Let's just say state-sponsored terrorism. So they have all of these proxy kind of organizations that they deal with, and that's part of the problem because they are a menace in the region. That is a fact. That is true. Make no mistakes. Iran is not a good country. I need people to understand that. Okay? So the fact that they have owned the information war, that says a lot. But it's going to probably be a situation where that region is going to have to figure out how to stop Iran from engaging with other groups who are not at all in favor of the kind of Western coalition, right? And you have Saudi Arabia that's also involved in this kind of triangle between Israel and the United States. So the region, in my opinion, Bibi and Trump has gone to that region, disrupted it when it was already involved in conflict. You already have the situation in Afghanistan, and we don't talk enough about Afghanistan and Pakistan. They have their own situation that's going on. So right now, that's a very long-winded way of saying that the Middle East is a mess right now. And with Iran making these relationships and partnerships, we don't know what that's going to eventually wound up looking like, with if that's going to create some sort of faction within that region. So stay tuned. But at the end of the day, we went in there and made things worse.
1: It makes me think about the Islamic State, that coming out of what happened in Iraq. Like you create other stuff.
2: Yep, exactly.
1: And I'm wondering if that kind of thing could happen from this.
2: Listen, it's a snowball effect, right? Because I do this Substack from time to time with a former counterterrorism expert buddy of mine, Dexter Ingram. And what we talk about a lot is Afghanistan. And I worked on a 2-year project after we left Afghanistan to help our allies in Afghanistan get resettled here in the United States. And what wound up happening over time, Solomon, is Afghans were getting frustrated. The conversations were getting more aggressive. The messaging was getting more aggressive. A lot of them felt like we left them behind. And while we were able to get a lot of our allies out, the State Department was able to rally itself and get a lot of people out. The reality is, though, in country and on the ground, we still left a lot of angry Afghans. And because there's no infrastructure, where do those men go, Solomon? You build up your terrorism rank.
1: Yeah.
2: That's where those men go. There's no infrastructure. And women have no power in Afghanistan right now. So I'm saying Afghanistan because it's not just Iran. Right? And I need people to understand that we are in a situation where this thing can collide and snowball. And that is my worry. And also, just because things have been quiet here at home, it doesn't mean people are not plotting as they see the United States is weakened because of the poor leadership that we have in the country. And the last thing I'll say, because I know we have a time constraint, the administration is also trying to put the munitions shortage at the feet of the Biden administration regarding Ukraine. Now, this is something I know a little bit about.
1: Okay.
2: A lot of that came from reserve stockpiles. A lot of it. A lot of what Ukraine had came from our already existing stockpiles, right? And some of the worry was, okay, up until a point, what's that critical point that we reach before we have to, you know, critically start thinking about manufacturing more things that go boom?
1: Yeah.
2: Did Ukraine play a role into where we are today? Yes. However, it is not the fault of Russia invading Ukraine as to why our munitions are low. It's that 40 days of Trump in Iran bombing back to back to back to back to back. So let's be very clear.
1: Mm-hmm. Yeah. Boy, oh boy, oh boy, there's so much to this. Dr. Nola Haynes, former adjunct senior fellow for the Technology and National Security Program at the Center for New American Security, served in the Biden-Harris administration as a member of the International Security Advisory Board at the Department of State. I want to thank you so much, as always, for joining us this morning on WURD.
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3: Folks, listen to me on Wednesdays. We do a little segment we call Critical Commentary with Cousin Chris. I'd like to welcome to this program Mr. Christopher Norwood, J.D.
4: Thank you. You're welcome, as usual. You're welcome. Okay. You're welcome.
3: Okay. Cuz, how you feeling this week, Cuz?
4: I'm doing all right, man. Mm-hmm. I'm doing all right. Mm-hmm. You know, it's in Miami, it's a very eventful week with, you know, we're home of so many Haitian Americans and Haitian immigrants as well. So this is affecting our communities and it's affecting our community.
3: So, because as the deadline, so this the Trump administration removed the temporary protective status for Haitian immigrants, and then there's like a deadline for them to self-deport. Are you saying that right now is that deadline now? Is that what's causing the frenzy in Little Haiti or in areas in neighborhoods in Miami?
4: I think the deadline was extended like a couple of days last week. Mm-hmm. I'm not quite sure, but there's a lot of you know, protests. There's a lot of you know, speeches and press conferences around what's happening, and so a lot of people are just turned up, mm-hmm. you know, about what's happening. I mean, the deadline was on Monday.
3: Okay.
4: I think it was extended from like Friday last week, something like that. But I believe Monday was the day, man.
3: Wow.
4: Yesterday.
3: And so if they don't leave, that means they can be snatched up by ICE right now.
4: Yeah. I think that's how it works. I mean, you if your visa is expired, if you're not here in this country legally because you're here in TPS and it's now ended, you can be deported. That's the whole point of it.
3: Wow.
4: Now you may even have a job. I mean, I've heard people, employers telling their employees, you got to go.
3: Wow.
4: You know, because they don't want to come in harm's way with providing employment to people who are now so-called illegal.
3: Yeah. I know that affects hundreds of thousands of Haitians here in the United mm-hmm. States. Hundreds of thousands of people. Again, unfortunate to see that chaos play out. Because I don't know if you've been paying attention to any of the NBA news. But LeBron James is now a Philadelphia 76er.
4: Hey, well, let me just say this, man. You know, I am not a LeBron James hater.
3: You're not.
4: I'm not a LeBron James hater. And I want to congratulate I want to congratulate you all for winning your next NBA championship. I want to congratulate you.
3: It's a little early, cuz, for that.
4: No, it's not.
3: You think no, the Sixers? You think the Sixers are going to win in 27?
4: Either this year or next year. Here's a 2-year contract.
3: Yeah. Mm-hmm. Mm-hmm.
4: And this is not. I'm not Nostradamus, although a lot of my predictions on the show are so on point. So on point.
3: That's actually true. That's actually true.
4: I'm wrong so many times, but on this show,
3: you doing pretty good. You doing pretty good here, guys. Yeah.
4: Somebody throw some lottery numbers at me. I got you.
3: Yeah.
4: You
3: know what I don't know. I don't know if you're that good, but you definitely you've been good on this show, particularly about the courts and Trump and all that stuff, for sure, guys. For sure about that.
4: So, but the reason why I'm saying this is not, I'm not Nostradamus.
3: Mm-hmm.
4: Name a team that LeBron has been on that he hasn't won an NBA championship.
3: Wow. I never thought about it that way.
4: He's been on three different teams.
3: Miami, mm-hmm. Cleveland,
5: yep.
3: LA.
5: Yep.
3: And they've all won.
4: They've all won.
5: Yep.
3: Yeah. Yeah. Wow.
4: So he's going to, so his track record speaks for itself, my brother. So he's going to the Sixers.
3: Yeah.
4: So congratulations.
3: I think a lot of people see it that way. It's just, it's a very, very exciting time to be a Sixers fan. Very, very exciting time to be a Philadelphia sports fan.
4: First of all, forget basketball. Look what he's going to do to your economy. Listen, I lived in Miami through the whole Big Three.
3: Right.
4: And I was at the Miami Heat Arena when they introduced the Big Three.
3: Wow.
4: So I was just there. This was during the summer when, around this time, I guess.
3: Right.
4: Many years ago.
3: Yeah.
4: And they just introduced her. I went to the stadium. Not because I'm a Heat fan. I was like, oh, this is crazy. You know what I'm saying? This is just, I love basketball. So I was there just witnessing what I knew was going to be something special. And that's exactly what it, mm-hmm. exactly what it was. They went to like four finals, 1-2, or something like that.
3: Right.
4: Yeah.
3: Yeah.
4: So this is what LeBron James does. Listen, James, I don't really get engaged too much in the debate between Michael Jordan and LeBron James because a lot of times the people who really are passionate about Michael Jordan. They try to. You don't have to believe he's the GOAT by downgrading LeBron.
3: Correct.
4: And you never see it the other way around. You don't see people upping LeBron by downgrading Michael Jordan. That's the only thing I don't have any respect for. I respect people who believe Michael Jordan is the best player ever. That's a very reasonable opinion. I disagree with it. But you can have a reasonable discussion. But when people try to like berate LeBron as if, even if you believe that Michael Jordan is the best, you mean to tell me that LeBron isn't like, you try to tell me he's 10, like three notches below?
3: Right.
4: You know what I'm saying? That's crazy. But anyway, LeBron, this is what he does. Listen, James, if Michael Jordan is the GOAT, then what is LeBron? He's something you've never seen before. LeBron James is a billionaire playing basketball, James. Think about that.
3: This is correct. Yeah. Yeah. This is correct.
4: He's a billionaire.
3: Yeah.
4: Think of the billionaires in the world.
3: Right.
4: LeBron James is a

0: But he said one time, you've never seen someone this good for so long.
1: Yeah, that's right.
0: You know what I mean? And you've never seen anything like this from a player to be this good so long, yeah, and to win championships wherever he goes. Yeah. And you know that whatever happens in Philly, he's going to fit in. Whatever it is. Right. Whatever's necessary.
1: Right.
0: You know what I mean? Right. It's just going to... And... To be quite honest,
1: because he's played on so many different. Even if you look at his championship teams, they're all constructed differently.
0: Yeah,
1: every championship team he's playing on, they're built differently.
0: Yeah, whatever it is, it doesn't matter. I've heard comments about, you know, the guards that they're playing. They're young and they're just getting started. Okay, when has LeBron James ever disrupted anything?
1: Right. Right.
0: When has he done nothing but add it on? And to be quite honest, as we saw in the Olympics, even when you think that he's going to fall back, the other players around him push him forward.
1: Yeah.
0: So out of all the players that were on the last Olympic team,
1: yeah,
0: LeBron James was the leading scorer.
1: Right.
0: You know what I'm saying? Right. If I'm not mistaken, he was the leading scorer.
1: Yeah. No, so, you're right. And he took the most game-defining shots on that team as well. He's a leader, bro. He's a leader.
0: Mm-hmm. But those great players, they deferred to LeBron. Mm-hmm. See, it's one thing to be on the outside of profession looking at something and looking at who and what the people involved are doing. It's another thing when those people are in the room, great men and women in any field, and they defer to one person,
1: right?
0: Because they know. Forget what the outside people, the lay people,
1: right?
0: They know what time it is,
1: right? Right.
0: It's a different level of respect. And God forbid something happened to Embiid, which is going to happen because he's injury prone, and it doesn't matter. They're going to win it without him. You know what I'm saying?
1: It's the first time in Embiid's whole career where his health doesn't matter to the success of this team. First time in Embiid's career.
0: Right, which tells you something, that you're probably paying him too much.
1: we say this jokingly, but he's done about $300 million with this organization, and he got extended, you know what I mean? Like, but the thing that's also great about the Jaylen Brown, LeBron James moves, and the drafting of LeBron, finally, I would add to this as well, is that at least this organization has prepared itself to move beyond Embiid, right? At this point, they're prepared to move beyond Embiid, which is, I think, a good thing for Sixers and for Sixers fans.
0: Yeah, but it's luck. You know what I'm saying? It's not luck that you have LeBron. It's luck that LeBron is the type of player that's not demanding salary.
1: Right.
0: Because if he was, you wouldn't have him.
1: Yep, that's right. There's no way to make this deal. What did he make last year? What did LeBron make last? $50
0: million?
1: Like
0: $50 million.
1: Mm-hmm. Yeah.
2: Yep.
1: We're paying him $4 million next year.
2: That's it?
1: That's it.
0: Yeah. And thank God they got rid of your man, Elton Brand. And now this would be possible.
1: Hold on. You always taking shots at Duke one way or another. Elton Brand should not be getting straight shots here, bro.
0: I'm just saying.
1: Those shots are for Daryl Morey, bro. Not for the brother who's playing cleanup.
0: I'm just saying.
1: What are you talking about?
0: Believe me, I like Elton Brand. Matter of fact, I've kicked it with Elton Brand a lot in Miami.
1: Yeah, I bet.
0: But, you know, you're better off with him not in the leadership position, my brother. I'm sorry. But anyway.
1: Yeah, we could debate that, because, again, like, which decisions are we talking about? And what role do you think Elton Brand had in the Sixers organization?
0: Okay, ask yourself this. Where's Elton Brand now?
1: So I'm not sure about the full separation with the whole Harris Blitz team. So I don't know where he is now.
0: Yeah. Where is he working now?
1: Yeah, I don't know where he's working now.
0: Yeah. You don't know. Nobody knows.
1: because they in addition to adding new people into the front office, they changed some of the structure of it as well. Right.
0: So
1: Jameer Nelson kind of has the role that Elton Brand used to have. You know, Mike Gansey is the technical GM.

0: But we also feel, and this is me editorializing, because that Bob Myers is also weighing in directly on a lot of these processes, even though he's with Harris Blitzer Sports. Elton Brand has not been let go from the Sixers, though. We just don't know what his role is, right, Young Mighty Jordan?
1: Yeah, that's about it. Yeah, they just they're just saying that he's got like a new role. Like,
0: he has a new role, but nobody knows what it is, cuz he's still. I mean, you know, look, that's kind of like what his role was like before.
1: That's all we know.
0: Right? That's kind of, you know, look, we don't know. Maybe they'll make an announcement about it or something, bro. Yeah. We don't know. We don't know. But he's still in the organization, though. He is.
2: Mm. Yeah, I'm sure he is, man. I'm sure he is, yo.
0: He is. You know what I mean? He is. But look, the point is, the front office did a great job revamping this team, getting them ready for the next season.
2: Yes, absolutely. Mm-hmm. And LeBron probably wouldn't be there if Elton Brand was still the GM. But I'm excited for all of my friends who are Sixers fans.
0: You got a lot of friends who are Sixers fans, yes. And
2: a lot of friends and Sixers fans. And I'm excited about this new era in East Coast basketball. Mm-hmm. I'm excited about that. Mm-hmm. And I'm super excited about the battle that's about to take place in the East Coast with the Heat, New York, Philly, Boston, there's a lot of drama on the East Coast, man. With the Boston Philly series, it might look like the ones back in the 80s,
0: bro. It might be very physical, yo. It might be very physical, yeah.
2: There's a lot of strain there, man. I'm excited for basketball.
0: Yeah, and as long as Miami can bring some guards onto that team, they're going to be very, very competitive.
1: They need some shooters.
0: Mm-hmm.
2: I mean, what we need to do is get rid of the coach, but that's beside the point.
0: Wait, cuz, I thought you were a Spoelstra fan. You don't like Eric Spoelstra anymore?
2: I never liked Eric Spoelstra. He's the most overrated coach in the history of the game.
1: Oh, wow.
2: The most overrated coach in the history of sport.
0: Cuz, what are you talking about, yo?
2: What do you mean, what am I talking about?
0: He's the most overrated coach in the history of sports?
2: Yes, absolutely. I got receipts, man.
0: Okay.
2: I got receipts. Okay, well, very briefly.
0: He won with LeBron, hasn't won since. Okay.
2: Slow that down, son. Okay. Slow that down.
0: Okay.
2: Let me tell you something. You got a great coach. You got a coach that has championship credentials, but his job is now over.
0: Mm.
2: LeBron James is a coach of the 76ers.
0: You talking about Nick Nurse? Okay, yeah. Mm-hmm.
2: Yeah, great coach.
0: Yeah.
2: Won a championship with Toronto, was it?
0: Yeah. LeBron James is now the coach. I get that. Yes, for sure.
2: Yeah, he's the head coach of the 76ers.
0: Yep.
2: Just like he was the head coach of the Lakers, just like he was the head coach of, he needs a business partner on the bench, just doing substitutions. You know what I'm saying? The same thing in Miami. Eric Spoelstra was the video editing guy before. You know what I'm saying? Come on, man, what are you talking about?
0: But you don't think Pat Riley has faith in him as a coach anymore? Pat Riley knows coaching well.
2: Okay. James, do you know the head coach of the Cleveland Cavaliers when they won?
0: Nah, bro.
2: Nah, you don't.
0: It doesn't matter.
2: Because it doesn't matter. It's LeBron James.
0: Yeah.
2: You know what I'm saying?
0: Yeah.
2: It doesn't matter, yo.
0: Yeah.
2: LeBron took a lacking Cavs team to the NBA Finals.
0: Yeah.
2: You know what I'm saying?
0: Yeah.
2: Like, this guy is going to, yo, don't ever forget about that run he had. That run he had going to the finals
0: eight years in a row, yeah. No matter what team he was on. Eight out of ten, something like that.
2: It was like this is just what he does. So
0: the
2: coaching, LeBron James is a player coach.
0: Yeah.
2: That's what he does, man.
0: Yeah.
2: That's why he is who he is, and that's why your other man from Duke got a head coaching job in LA because Him and LeBron had a TV show together. Had a little blog thing, whatever, podcast together about basketball. It's like, oh, okay, you can be my coach. Come on, man. It doesn't matter. And let me tell you something. He's going to – and guess who's the point guard? LeBron James.
0: Yeah.
2: So somebody on your team think they're going to be the point. They need to go too.
0: Yeah. No, I'm comfortable with – And that was J.J. Redick, who LeBron James made coach of L.A., right? Young Mighty Jordan? Yeah.
1: Yep.
0: Great shooter out of Duke. He was a great shooter here for the Sixers for a couple of years as well. I'm comfortable with...
2: Who cares?
0: There's only so much Duke hate I'm going to take on my own show. But just for the benefit of the listeners, y'all, just so you guys can understand how far Cousin Chris's Duke hate goes back, you got to remember... Even though I'm a little bit older than Cousin Chris, we were in college at the same time. And so he had to have this vicarious experience of me being at Duke, us going to the Final Four every year I was at Duke. Every year I was at Duke. Us winning back-to-back national championships. You know what that means when you're a college student? And then Cousin Chris is at the beautiful campus of Hampton University. But let me tell you something. A lot of people in our network of friend groups hated Duke. Like, hey, Cousin Chris is surrounded by Duke hate. But then he's got he got his cousin at Duke. Back to back championships.
2: Actually, James, they made me into a Duke lover because I was like, why y'all hate him? So I'm just messing with you. But no, there was real vile like hatred.
0: Yes.
2: You know what I'm saying?
0: Yes.
2: And I was like, it's not that bad. It's not that bad. Plus, Bob Hurley was from Jersey. I used to play him, so I was like, "What y'all talking about? This little white boy is good.
0: You
2: can't guard him.
0: The Jersey connection is real. You can't guard. They could not guard Bobby Hurley. No. His brother's a standout coach now.
2: Abdul Nabi. Even before then, Abdul Nabi was from Bloomfield.
0: Yeah,
2: like there was some strong Jersey like little connections. So
0: yeah,
2: I mean, I never was like a real hater, but. But that doesn't excuse Elton Brand just disappearing and fading to black.
0: So because we got to take a couple calls here, but hold on. So Young Mighty Jordan has some notes for you about Coach Spoelstra real quick here. Go ahead, Young Mighty.
1: All right. So this decade.
0: Yeah.
1: He played the Lakers in the finals when they had Jimmy Butler.
0: Yep.
1: And then they played Denver in 23.
0: Yeah, so what do you say about that?
1: No LeBron, no nothing.
0: Yeah. Yeah.
1: Just Jimmy Butler and a bunch of role players.
0: Yeah.
2: Okay. So first of all, one of them was in the bubble. So we're going to really
0: count the bubble. Oh, you asterisk in the bubble?
2: I'm just asking him, is he really counting the bubble? You know what I'm saying? I just want to be clear. And guess what? After 20 years, maybe he figured it out. You know what I'm saying? Like, what coach has been in this league so long and has had like lackluster. Yo, where was the Heat at this playoffs? Where were they last playoff? You know what I'm saying? So he had LeBron, and he balled out.
0: Yeah.
2: Oh, I give you Mighty Joy. How about this?
1: Mm-hmm.
2: Bam.
0: Mm-hmm.
2: Jersey,
0: mm-hmm.
2: by the way, mm-hmm. Golden Jersey, by the way.
0: Mm-hmm.
2: Bam scored how many points in a game this past year?
0: Like 70-something points.
1: Like 70 or 80-something.
0: 88, maybe 80. What was Bam?
2: 80-something.
0: Yeah.
2: Mm-hmm. 80-something.
0: Yeah, yeah.
2: So, you're the coach, and you have a player on your team that can score 80 points a game, and he's not even your second scoring option, and he can score 80 points a game without shooting threes?
0: Yeah.
2: You telling me that that's a coach that can eye talent.
0: He's been criminally underusing Bam Adebayo. That game was March 10th. Bam scored 83 points in that game.
2: You got an 83-point score on your team, and you didn't know it.
0: Yeah.
2: Look, he's an overrated coach, man. We give away
0: because you said he's the most overrated coach in sports, which is like, whoa.
2: Remember, it's overrated. People give him so much credit.
0: Right.
2: Even before, let's say, right after the LeBron tenure in Miami, and people said, oh, Spoelstra's a great coach. I'm like, yo. Where did you see great coaching in a 4 year? LeBron was the coach. It's like, yo, that was to me, that was another form of LeBron hate. because y'all don't even see he is coaching the team.
0: Yeah.
2: Literally coaching the team.
0: Yeah.
2: Like, yeah. Come on. He came in that team. D Wade already won a championship for his team. And LeBron was like, all right, cool, Dwayne, that was cool what you did.
0: Yeah.
2: All right, now I got this. Right. You know what I'm saying? And he played Robin to his Batman.
0: Right. This is correct. Yeah. Come on, man. All right, cuz this is not a sports show. Okay. We got to take some calls. Let's go to the phone lines. We got the good brother Woody from Winfield. Brother Woody, thank you for holding on so long. Welcome to Evening Words. You're in Critical Commentary with Cousin Chris. Do you have a question or comment for Cousin Chris?
3: Man, the only thing I got to say to Cousin Chris is this is why it's so critical to have him on your program.
2: Yeah, good job. What about t-shirts now? Oh, we need t-shirts for the people.
0: Okay, all right.
3: Listen, I got something for you, Cousin Chris. If we win enough games, what about a statue with Mr. James, the King?
0: Oh, my goodness. Good
3: Lord. What do you think, Cousin Chris?
2: Yo, let me tell you something. If Michael Jordan's jersey is hanging in the Miami Heat Arena, which it is.
0: It is?
2: Michael Jordan's jersey is hanging in the Heat Arena.
0: Why is that?
2: Yo, Pat Riley just felt like he deserved it.
0: No.
2: So after LeBron wins one, maybe two championships in radical fashion at 60 years old, he deserves a statue in front of the stadium. Okay. And not the same artist that did that AI thing, man. I don't know what was going on.
3: And Cousin Chris, listen to this. What it's going to really do as it relates to dollars and cents is going to make Philadelphia more sense when it comes down to the dollars and the cents.
0: Yeah. You
3: see what I'm saying? We can't lose. All he got to do is win, and the rest is going to make this city, since it is the beginning of America, really live up to what we're trying to push it to. So I think some genius isn't behind all of this making this happen. So I think Cousin Chris probably already sees it. But look, keep your eyes open, brother. I love your program. And Dr. Peterson, I got to give you your props because you're just like Mr. James. You set up the game and know who to put where to make the show what it is.
0: You talking about Terry Tillman, brother Woody. You talking about Terry Tillman, but I appreciate the call and we appreciate the love, good brother. Thank you so much. We're staying on the phone lines. We're going to Miss Mary from Mount Airy. Miss Mary, welcome to Evening Words. Thank you for holding on so long. You are in Critical Commentary with Cousin Chris. Do you have a question or comment for Cousin Chris?
4: Yes. Good evening, Dr. Peterson, Cousin Chris. Mm-hmm. I just have a comment. About the elimination of Medicare D. I think what people need to do, and this is throughout the country, we subsidize taxpayers, all insurance, either through employer base or general assistance. If you find that your medication is more than your income or you cannot afford your medication, you need to apply for medical assistance in any city or state. And they will cover the cost because a lot of people on life-sustaining medication, you cannot just cut them off and say, I'm not going to pay for it on a federal level. Mm-hmm. So we pay city, state, and federal taxes in this country. So this is what they need to do if you find that you cannot afford your medication. Because some people's medication is like $2,000. I remember one guy called up on C-SPAN and stated that since his pension was going to be terminated, he could not afford his medication now. Mm-hmm. So he had to go on just general assistance in his state. So, you know, people need to realize if you don't know what to do, then you need to find out because the government cannot just take you off of taxpayers' benefits.
0: Mm-hmm.
4: And also, I was thinking about Cousin Chris when they won that Mega Million in Florida. Now, they're always winning in Florida and California. We never win in Pennsylvania, and definitely we don't win in Philadelphia County. I don't know what's going on here.
0: It's a scam, Miss Mary. It's a scam. It's another one of them Florida scams.
4: And I wanted to let everybody know that we need to not put pressure on LeBron James because he's going to make He wants to win a championship, he said, to go out on his retirement based on winning in Philadelphia. Mm-hmm. So I think we need to stop pressuring him to comment about these wars. Mm-hmm. So everybody knows they're illegal, so don't put him in that position where he would lose his contract or any other player that you ask about the war in any city and state, because we are in joint with Israel now. So that's the laws that they have in place.
0: Thank you, Miss Mary.
4: Don't lose your contract. Thank you, and you have a good evening.
0: You too. Thank you, Miss Mary. Because Miss Mary brings a really important point. The Trump administration announcing today that they are going to end the Medicare D program, which is a program that subsidizes prescription drugs, mostly for seniors, and allows the government to have a stronger negotiating stance with prescription drug companies. I don't get the politics of this at all, I know these guys are trolls, and I know that sometimes for them, policy needs to be cruel, but the president's most recent national poll ratings has them at 34% approval rating, the lowest in this term and as low as it ever was in his first term. You got the midterms are what, less than 100 days away now. Is his base love this? I don't know. What are the politics of this administration ending Medicare D?
2: So James, this whole idea of universal health care or anything close to universal health care or anything that advances any sort of more socialized, because it already is socialized, idea of health care is an ideological battle. And so I don't believe that Trump or those people that are supporting this change, they're taking into account any of the ramifications. It is all ideology. And that's been the case for a while. I mean, they've done this, back in the day when under Truman, when he proposed the National Health Insurance Program, they called it the Red Scare. You know what I'm saying? Anything that involves, they look at it being a conduit to government takeover as an ideological problem, not from a policy perspective. It's ideology. And then with Trump, you got to remember, he's still in a mess over when what's the name? The Obamacare. Obama.
0: Yeah, he's still mad at Obamacare. Yeah.
2: With McCain. What I'm saying?
0: Yes.
2: So he has this thing for denying people health care on an ideological level. And that's what it is. He's not looking at poll numbers. He's not looking at how it affects people. He's not looking at how it affects seniors. They believe that anytime you can cut away from healthcare and any form of nationalized healthcare, that you are denying government control of our economy. And they look at it in those ideological terms. And I don't believe that we should be doing do that. Everything should not be viewed on ideology.
0: Right.
2: Some things are viewed on common sense. Some things should be viewed on doing the right thing. And then some things should be viewed on a policy basis. But to utilize the ideology is to say, okay, I'm going to establish an ideology when I'm 8 years old that I'm never going to eat broccoli. You know what I'm saying? Never going to eat broccoli.
0: Right.
2: I don't know how it tastes. I don't know, whatever. And I spent my whole life, living that way. And it's like, okay, why do you do that? Because I told myself when I was 8, I wasn't going to do it. I mean, this is crazy.
0: That's really dumb. That's a dumb way to approach policy.
2: That's what ideology does. It doesn't allow common sense in. It doesn't allow you to convene with people at the level that they are to understand what their problems are.
0: Yeah.
2: You already know what their problems are because ideologically you've established that in your mind. You know, and yeah, so
0: that's incredible. There is other news going on in the world too, because it looks like the war has gotten hot again. With the administration claiming that Iran launched a sneak attack yesterday. There was no real ceasefire in place, so I don't know how you define a sneak attack. Not a lot of transparency from this administration around that. It doesn't feel like this war is going to come to an end anytime soon, cuz.
2: Hakeem Jeffries. That's all I got to say. Hakeem Jeffries. That's it. So, you know, just like before, with, you know, when we sat here a few years ago, James, and we talked about all the issues that we felt would help get our people out to vote, especially in the Philadelphia and Pennsylvania, and we wanted them to understand the power of their vote and that the alternative was something that was not in our best interest. And unfortunately, it didn't work out, but it wasn't because we didn't try to help our people and explain to them that elections have consequences and that what we're experiencing right now is that consequence, whether it's the healthcare issue, whether it's whether it's this war issue. And I believe that LeBron James is going to help the state of Pennsylvania get their act together come election time.
0: He's going to help get the vote out. Because look, let me tell you something. I'm joking around, but honestly, like, you can't. You can't talk enough about LeBron James coming to Philly. It is, that's big news for the city.
2: Yes, and I'm not joking about this Pennsylvania piece, man. I'm not joking about
0: that. Right.
2: I see him being active. You know, you know, I can't overstate this, James. LeBron is a billionaire playing basketball. He's still going to work every day. He's different. He doesn't have the Sixers cannot pay him.
0: Right.
2: So he's not in Philly wondering what Coach Nurse talking about. You know what I'm saying? He's looking down the fence like, he ain't there for that. He's there to win. Period. He's there to add on to his legacy. And to be quite honest, if he wins in Philly, you know, he's going to scrape down some of them, the Michael Jordan haters. You know, it's like, come on, man. Like, he got, he would have had gotten won a championship with four different teams.
0: Right. Yeah.
2: I mean, you just can't do that, man. Yeah. That's amazing. So anyway, but to your to the question, well, to your question about Iran and Iraq. Well, man, we're in a quagmire with someone who is leading our government and he's doing it alone. There's no accountability. And there hasn't been accountability in any way. I mean, even when you go back to look at the illegal executive orders, he was just coming up in his brain. So if you think about that, I mean, the Supreme Court case relating to birthright citizenship, this is well-established law that he was questioning.
0: Yeah.
2: Well-established law.
0: Yeah.
2: So imagine that mindset talking about Iran.
0: Right.
2: You know what I'm saying? Like, this, it's unscrupulous, man. So Hakeem Jeffries, man, is what we need. And to be quite honest, man, even the other day, was it yesterday? And he has no shame.
0: Yeah. You're talking about his comments at the Lindsey Graham homegoing services?
2: I didn't even see or read about that. And I'm sure it was deplorable, but based upon the tone, based upon the tone on your voice.
0: Yeah.
2: But I'm talking about the fact that he had his wife sit for the United States in the UN Security Council meeting on a discussion about children in war conflicts. And I'm sitting and I'm looking at this and I'm thinking to myself, we haven't even acknowledged the murder of those of the children in that school
0: in the first attack. That's exactly right.
2: And we haven't even acknowledged that
0: hundreds of kids.
2: We have Melania Trump sitting in the United States chair at the UN Security Council for a discussion about the effects of war on children.
0: Wow.
2: I mean, there's no shame. I mean, it's crazy what we've tolerated.
0: Yeah.
2: What we're tolerating in this presidency, and I all I can say is Hakeem Jeffries, man. You know, that's the solution. That's the solution, James.
0: Speaker of the House, Hakeem Jeffries, is the solution here.
2: When Hakeem Jeffries becomes Speaker of the House, mm-hmm. Mm-hmm. You know, we're going to now get some accountability, and we're going to get some justice, at least some accountability justice for all of the things mm-hmm. that have to think about all of the killings that has that happened through ICE mm-hmm. and how the Justice Department has intervened and interrupted investigations. Think about that. Mm-hmm. You know, think about all the things that we've seen that we don't even know what happened because our Justice Department has been stopping the investigations or getting involved in investigation. We're not getting Senate hearings on so many different problems that we've seen with our own eyes. We haven't gotten it. And we're going to get it in the House come November.
0: Cuz, thank you as always for joining us for the hour for Critical Commentary. Cousin Chris.
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2: Hello, I'm Keith Pelzer, and I am a music songwriter, producer. Graduated high school, 1989, Cardinal Dougherty. Grew up in Monterey. Built the studio in my mother's basement. Really just between being a church musician, going to church every Sunday playing, and then coming home and trying to be the street kid, R&B producer, hip hop, whatever. I was just into music and running the parties. If I could describe the Philly music scene, in one word, I would just say felt. We did what we felt. A Touch of Jazz, that's Jazzy Jeff. The most notable iteration of A Touch of Jazz would be Darren Henson, Vidal Davis, Andre Harris, Ivan Barrios, Carvin Hagens, and myself. The influence basically came from the discipline that we had in church around that time. Everybody worked together. It didn't have to be perfect. It was changing every week. We all signed. We got together. There was nothing that we couldn't do. There was so many different artists coming through. It was Carvin Hagens who basically picked up music, Soul Child, and he brought him around and was like, hey, we need to work with this guy. Before you know it, they got momentum and music's got a deal. And from then, it's like, this is real. He signed to Def Jam. One of my famous songs on him, 143. I really enjoyed working on that with him and Carvin. When you finally hear like a music Soul Child song playing at the club, it's like, that's our stuff in the club. My love for Jill was, she was our sister first. It was basically just genuine. It was, the songs were conversations. We're nominated for Grammys and we look up and there's a sign that says, who is Jill Scott? And it said 2.5 million people already know. That is one of the biggest, most monumental moments in my life, just to experience that. We've had people like Darius Rucker come in, Kenny Lattimore, Joe, Faith Evans, so many different people bring that sound and blend it. We never claimed that we had the Philly sound. Philly sound was already a sound. We gave homage to it. What makes something so Philly to me is being somewhere outside of Philly and speaking like you're at home. One of my biggest hits, He Loves Me with Jill Scott, is because I was just playing what I was playing at church that Sunday, and she said, I like that. Can I write to that? And she said these words, you love me. That experience of literally being in the room, eating lunch together. Now we can throw it on Instagram, we can throw it on TikTok. So it's a mechanism. Will we get back to how it was? I don't believe so, but will we find a way? Absolutely.
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All right, we're going to have to punch out right here because we were running out of time. But yeah, this party was hot. 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And I'm your host, T. Alfred. 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Now, this closeout hour was brought to you by our hour number two guest mixer, Cash Ellis, a.k.a.

0: in just a few hours. So tell your friends. But until we get together again, we want you guys to take care of yourselves, stay safe, and always keep dancing to the good stuff. Peace.
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2: What we saw was misconduct by police. If Malcolm X said, American democracy is nothing but disguised hypocrisy. 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
4: 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And I want to welcome you back to Wake Up With Word. Joining us now, Lynn Washington Jr. He's a retired professor of journalism at Temple, co-founder of the award-winning Multimedia Urban Reporting Lab. In addition to his Temple degrees, Washington holds a law degree from Yale University. Lynn, good morning.
2: Good morning. Good morning. How you doing, buddy?
4: I'm good. How are you?
2: I'm doing well.
4: That's good. I know you are. I know you are. How does it feel, Lynn? How does it feel to be retired?
2: It's just settling in. You know, after like 30 years in the classroom and 50 years working as a journalist. So I'm learning what retirement is like.
4: Okay. All right. Well, here's a case that you worked on, man. Mumia Abu-Jamal, you reported extensively on him. And yesterday, Mumia, who's now 72, petitioned the UN to review his detention after U.S. legal avenues were exhausted. Lynn, you covered the case. What makes Abu-Jamal's conviction so questionable?
2: Well, from the point of arrest through appeals to courts, from courts in Philadelphia all the way up to the U.S. Supreme Court, there are just such gross irregularities in everything that's happened in this case, which makes it a special case. And then, you know, like every generation, I mean, there's a case that comes along that captures public attention. So that's what's happening with Abu-Jamal's case. As you said, you know, I've covered this case. I actually covered this case from maybe 2 or 3 hours after his arrest on December 9th, 1981, all the way through. So, you know, I've read all of a vast majority of the documents. I don't want to say I've read all of them, because there are like thousands, tens of thousands of pages of documents in this case. All of the court decisions, that sort of thing. Let me just do this way. He's appealing to the United Nations Working Group on Human Rights, because all of his legal appeals have been exhausted, and again, by courts creating a new law, bending and breaking their law to reject his appeals. One of the latest things that's happened, when I say latest, over the last couple of years, District Attorney Larry Krasner finds some evidence that had been stashed in the District Attorney's office for 36 years. And it included some extraordinary stuff, like the prosecutor keeping notes on black jurors versus white jurors, because that's an issue that that there was jury discrimination in the selection of the jury. There was some evidence that really cast a big shadow over one of the main witnesses against him. And Krasner's office goes to court and says, well, just because this information has been withheld from the defense for 36 years, it didn't hurt the defense at all. Really? To Krasner's credit, he's, you know, worked to get over 50 people out of prison. And one of the major reasons in each one of those appeals is the prosecutors having information that they withheld from the defense. And a black judge, a black female judge, who was hearing this case, said, well, look, you know, yeah, there's that evidence, but it wouldn't have had any difference, that made any difference at all. Well, what was one of the elements? One of the main witnesses against him was a cab driver named Robert Trobert, who said that he saw Abu-Jamal shoot Officer Daniel Faulkner. Well, his testimony was always shaky, and I could get into that in a minute. But about a month after the trial in July of 1982, when he was convicted, this guy, Chober, writes a letter to the prosecutor saying, where's my money? Where's the money you owe me?
4: Mm.
2: You know, I've called you. I've tried to get in touch with you about my money. So I'm going to write a letter. Where's the money?
4: Mm-hmm.
2: Well, what is he talking about?
4: Mm.
2: Well, the prosecutor says, oh, he was just talking about money for cabs. Huh? Because he was driving a cab and he had to testify, he wasn't able to make enough money. And we didn't give him that kind of money, but he didn't. He told the guy that he would try to find his money. So he lied to his witness.
4: Mm-hmm.
2: But the witness is saying, you know, you owe me some money.
4: Mm-hmm.
2: Now, under normal circumstances, the black judge would have said, wait a minute, this is an evidentiary issue. I want to hear from the prosecutor.
4: Yeah.
2: I want to hear from this witness. I want to hear them testify in court under oath. She said, no, that wasn't important. The prosecutor said that, that this didn't have anything to do with him paying for testimony, and that's enough for me. It's just crazy. So, and people around the world have seen the flaws in this. Amnesty International, but in 2000, this is 2026, in 2000 came out with a report where they analyzed the Abu-Jamal case, and they said that his trial violated fundamental legal rights. They went through all the facts, showed the errors, like with this cab driver and other people. It just really came and went like a lead balloon. It wasn't even covered in the media here in Philadelphia.
4: Mm.
2: The largest paper in the city in the year before this report came out had written about Amnesty International dozens of times and Abu Jamal almost twice as much.
4: Mm-hmm.
2: But when this report came out, was it front page news? No. It was on page B. It was on page 2 of the B section, and it was a 53-word brief of a 35-page report. So there's been an effort not just by courts, but by the media in certain sectors to suppress information about this case.
4: Mm-hmm. So he now appeals to the United Nations. What can the United Nations do?
2: Well, the United Nations has no jurisdiction in the American system, and even with the International Court of Criminal Justice, you see the United States only goes along with it when it's being used against its enemies.
4: Mm-hmm.
2: But when it's used against America or its allies, they're like, well, no, we don't want it. Right now, the Trump administration is trying to dismantle it. So what this this essentially will be a review and a study. It would just give more credence and credibility to the documentable claims that Abu Jamal has been treated unfairly by the court system for over 40 years. So it's more of to give more attention to the case than any realistic effort that, because the United Nations finds fundamental flaws in this case,
4: mm-hmm.
2: that all of a sudden they'll let this guy out.
4: Mm-hmm.
2: They've been doing everything they can to keep him in prison.
4: Yeah,
2: like I said, including bending and breaking the law, even all the way up to the U.S. Supreme Court. It's just outrageous what has happened with him.
4: So has the Supreme Court agreed to hear any case involving or any, you know, anything involving his case?
2: Oh, yeah. They've the case has gone up to the Pennsylvania Supreme Court a couple of times. They've upheld it. And then the U.S. Supreme Court has upheld what the Pennsylvania Supreme Court upheld. But let me just give you two examples, one with the Pennsylvania Supreme Court and one with the U.S. Supreme Court.
4: Mm-hmm.
2: And what was it, 1989, the U.S. Pennsylvania Supreme Court came out with a ruling upholding Abu Jamal's conviction. That was the first one. And then about 10 years later, there was a set of appeals. And it again went up to the Pennsylvania Supreme Court. One of the issues on the appeal was that a member of the Pennsylvania Supreme Court should not hear the case. That person was named Ron Castile, who used to be the district attorney of Philadelphia.
4: Mm-hmm.
2: And as district attorney, he fought against Abu Jamal's appeals.
4: Mm-hmm.
2: So under ethics that cover judges, it says if your impartiality can reasonably be questioned, you should recuse yourself. And there's another provision that says that if a judge or a justice was a member of a governmental body that had factual information about the case, they need to get off. So there were two good reasons for this guy to not hear the case. He writes a separate opinion saying, I'm not recusing myself. When I was the DA, I knew nothing about this case. I just signed my name to appeals because that's what I had to do administratively, although there are rules in Pennsylvania covering professional behavior of lawyers that say the lawyer shouldn't put his name to anything that he doesn't know what's in it.
5: Right.
2: And now, if that wasn't bad enough, he had another reason for rejecting it. He said, why are you coming after me? Because the Fraternal Order of Police, the main organization at the time that was seeking Abu Jamal's execution, they supported me in my election to the Supreme Court, but you're coming after me because of that, saying that I'm biased. And you say nothing about four other members of this court who also had FOP support. So here we have five members of a seven-member court taking campaign money from the main organization trying to kill Abu Jamal, and they're saying that there's no problem with that. Crazy. Now, with the U.S. Supreme Court, during Abu Jamal's death penalty phase, the prosecutor brought up this thing about he's a Black Panther, and yes, he left the Black Panther Party 12 years before this incident, but he always harbored a desire to kill a cop, and he did it on December 9th, 1981. You have, under the First Amendment, association rights. You can be a part of any association you want, right? So there was a case in Delaware where a member of a white racist prison gang escaped prison, killed somebody, and they brought him up for trial. During his trial, the prosecutor brought up the fact that he was a member of a white racist prison gang. The U.S. Supreme Court said that was improper. You should not have said that he was a member of a white racist prison gang because although he killed somebody, it had nothing to do with racism. Just convoluted reasoning, right? So Abu Jamal appealed and said, wait a minute, you gave this guy relief on him being a member of a white racist prison gang, but you're not giving me relief for being a Black Panther. Supreme Court refused to hear it. And then a few months later, in a case out of Nevada, a guy who was a white devil worshiper who had killed his grandparents for the insurance money, the U.S. Supreme Court said it was wrong to bring up the fact that that killing was a part of a devil-worshipping ritual, and they gave him relief. So here the U.S. Supreme Court would give relief to a white racist prison gang member and to a devil-worshipper, but they wouldn't give relief to a former member of the Black Panther Party. So you could just see instance after instance after instance of discrimination against Abu Jamal, and they claim, oh, well, it's no big deal. You know, he's no harm, no foul. No harm? Dude's been in jail for 44 years.
5: Yeah.
2: His mom died when he was in prison. His wife died when he was in prison. You know, he can't, like, touch his kid. Well, for the first 20, 30 years of his in prison, he was on death row, so he couldn't touch his family members. Because when you visit death row, it's a prison within a prison, and the people who are on death row are behind a big piece of glass. So, you know, you can talk to him, but you can't touch him. So, yeah, he's been subjected to some fundamentally unfair treatment by Democrats, Republicans, liberals, conservatives, blacks and whites. In the criminal justice system and beyond.
5: Wow. Well, that's the Mumia Abu-Jamal case, and he is, of course, Lynn Washington, retired professor of journalism at Temple, co-founder of the award-winning multimedia urban reporting lab. In addition to his Temple degrees, Washington holds a law degree from Yale University. Lynn, as always, thanks so much.
2: Thanks, Solomon. Have a great day, you and your listeners.
5: All right, you too. We're going to go to break on the other side. We're going to talk about a phone. That's right. Dan Horan is the creator of the What's On Your Mind project. It's a phone down City Hall. Wait until you hear this. I'm Solomon Jones. We'll be right back.
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6: All right, we've got some of our usual 15 to 20 minute rides, I think, for the interstates, including on 476 northbound, where you're jammed from I-95 to where an accident occurred and was moved to the shoulder near exit 3 for Baltimore Pike, Media Swarthmore. got about a 15-minute ride eastbound on the Schuylkill Expressway Boulevard to the Vine and westbound past Yonk to South and 10 minutes from the Boulevard to Gladwin. All areas of normal, nearly double-digit volume. 95 in the city is okay. Lisa Fairfax, Total Traffic.
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0: morning. This is Solomon Jones on 900 AM, 96.1 FM, WURD. I want to welcome you back to Wake Up With Word. And joining us now is our next guest. Dan Horan is the creator of the What's On Your Mind project. And it's all centered on a phone. Dan, good morning.
1: Good morning, Solomon. How are you?
0: I'm good. How are you?
1: Pretty good.
0: All right. So tell us where you got the idea for the What's On Your Mind project.
1: So I've done social experiments over the last 2 years. And I started with a table and sat down with strangers and talked to strangers at a table. And then I noticed that I was exiling introverts. So I set up a whiteboard and put the question up on a whiteboard. And then I noticed that when the whiteboard filled up with answers, strangers would stand next to each other and talk about other strangers' feelings. And that was like I was trying to build community, right? People talking to people, like just everyday strangers again. But I couldn't get people to see them doing it and talk to them in masses. So I needed to figure out a way to get a stranger to pick up a microphone in front of a camera and then talk so that a lot of people would hear it. On the 4th of July, it got real windy at an event up at Linden Ave, and a police officer accidentally drove over the whiteboard. So I had to go get a new whiteboard, and I bought one off Facebook Marketplace, and the place I went to go pick it up was a video production company that was closing its doors after 30 years of business. And in a dusty box in the back room, they had this technology to make the phone work. And I asked the guy if this is what I think it is. And he was like, yeah, we use it for, you know, some other stuff, he said. And I was like, oh, I got a perfect idea for it. And that very day, I went down to Love Park and gave that idea a try. And that video was the first one that was seen by many millions of people. And now it kind of blossomed into so many people coming and being heard around Philadelphia and all the surrounding area now.
0: So it's a phone. I mean, the bottom line is it's a phone. So you have a phone in Love Park, and, like, is the phone plugged into anything? Is it just a phone and people just come? Like, how does it work?
1: So it's like leaving a voicemail for the internet. The phone is an old 90s Radio Shack phone that's plugged in just like you would an old 90s phone. And, you know, they call. They pick up the phone, the camera starts recording, they talk about whatever they want to talk about, whatever's on their mind, and then they hang up and, you know, they either get that video sent out by themselves if it's, you know, like a minute and a half to 3 minutes, or if it's shorter, they get paired with a friend and, you know, they get, I think what's unique about the phone is it's an experience unlike anything else, where usually on the internet, you post something and half the comments are trolls or hate or, you know, people criticizing you. For the first time that I've ever seen as a social media, you know, marketer for a living, is it's all love. And people are coming in the comments to show support and then reaching out to these people to offer them opportunities, to give them help, to even send them money, you know, and I've never witnessed an internet like that. You know what I mean?
0: Mm-hmm.
1: So I think the phone brings back a little nostalgia because in the early 2000s, we used to call people and like get things kind of done that way.
0: Mm-hmm.
1: And we've moved kind of to texting and now we don't get as much done, I feel like.
0: Or we don't have as much interaction with each other. So they get on the phone. What is the phone plugged into?
1: So the phone is plugged into some old 90s and early 2000s server rack technology that allows me to use that phone as the recording device. And, you know, it's plugged into a camera and that camera records. And then we put those videos and it goes right to Instagram.
0: Wow. So people come and they talk, they say all kinds of things. What are some of the most unusual things you've had people come and say on that phone?
1: I think you know, one of the most unique things that I wouldn't have guessed when I set out the phone was people calling lost loved ones. That wasn't a thing that I could have predicted, and it has become a normal thing. And, you know, I am so thankful that, you know, something so simple can give somebody either a final message to somebody or that relief that we often seek, you know, when we can't pause time and we lose someone closest to us. You know, but other than that, I think the most unique thing that stands out is people try to show their talent, you know, whether it be music or, you know, a unique hobby they have or their business. People kind of come and are proud to show who they are and what they built. Or the people just being goofy, you know. It's cool to see such a wide variety because that is what life is, right? It's so random. You never know what kind of stranger you're going to run into, especially Philadelphia.
0: Yeah. Yeah, very true. So how do people know what to do? How do they know, like, okay, this phone is here. I'm going to come and talk into this phone and say whatever's on my mind.
1: Yeah, so the location is always in the bio. Once we're all set up, I usually put, like, a visual of where the phone is in the story so people can find it a little bit easier. Generally, half the time, it's either people coming to the phone because they know where the phone is and they're searching it out, or total strangers just coming upon the project and they're like, what is this, you know? And just looking up the page and kind of instantly kind of knowing what they want to say when they see how many people are going to hear what they have to say.
0: Yeah.
1: You know, we often see people build a stage that have talent, like, you know, music artists and, you know, artists in general. But then once they have the stage, they never, never just invite random people up there to do their show and tell. You know what I mean?
0: Mm-hmm. Yeah, absolutely. So so what's next with this phone and with these videos and the audio that you

0: juice. And that's what the phone does. Every day since the phone took off, I've been outside meeting people, and I see them come together and make new friends there, you know, between video production people and realtors and models and people who are social workers and people who need housing and people who are homeless and people who, you know, are homeless outreach. Everybody is coming to the phone and in person meeting a new friend and sitting there after their phone call and talking for 10 to 15 minutes with a stranger that they would have never met unless they were open to talking to somebody new. And I think we've kind of closed that off because, like, I say hello and what's up to a bunch of people while walking down the street, and they kind of look at me like I'm crazy.
1: Yeah, it's interesting that that people are really utilizing this to, you know, just get things out that they might not otherwise have the opportunity to do. You said you wanted to help people. What do you think the most effective thing this phone? What do you think is the most effective thing this phone has done to help people?
0: I think it's shown people that they shouldn't be afraid to say what is on their mind, mainly because, you know, they see, you know, it's not instantly because it takes 7 days to see the video, but they see a huge difference when they make that post and then hundreds, if not thousands of people send them love. Like, we don't usually experience that. Usually most people have 50 or, you know, a few thousand people that interact with them on social media. And then when they put out a post, they get a few likes or a few comments. And that has a deep lasting effect because that's how we interact nowadays. But when somebody puts out a feeling and it's heard and embraced by hundreds, that makes you confident enough to put out the next feeling and to feel confident in every step forward. And that changes somebody day in and day out, especially if you start your day with a positive note, like you see hundreds of people are saying, stick with it, keep going. That changes everything.
1: Dan Horan, I want to thank you so much for joining us this morning on WURD. And I want to ask you, where can people go to learn more about this project? Where can they see it online?
0: So if you have Instagram, it's Real, R-E-A-L, Fall, F-A-L-L, Risk, R-I-S-K. Right now, that's really where I've been able to devote all the resources. If not, you can Google just Philly FPV or Fall Risk Club, and both of the websites will give you all of our social media to find the phone.
1: Where does that name come from?
0: Fall Risk?
1: Yeah.
0: So I used to manage and invite people to community events to ride motorcycles all around the area. And every time people would come and ride for a season, I'd have to, you know, unfortunately, see they scraped their knee or broke a bone, you know, just what comes with motorcycles. And I'd find myself giving out Fall Risk bracelets to everybody so that they felt like part of the group, you know, of being in the club of, in Bermuda, they call it, you know, saying hello to the island when you fall off a bike and you hit the road. So it was kind of something that grew from there.
1: Wow. Real Fall Risk. Okay, so we'll check that out on Instagram. Dan Horan, thank you so much for joining us this morning on WURD.
0: Thank you very much, Solomon. Have a great day, guys.
1: All right, you too. We are going to go to break, and on the other side of this break, we're going to talk with film critic Tim Gordon about all of the criticism around the hit film The Odyssey and its link to race. We're going to talk about it on the other side of this break. I'm Solomon Jones. This is WURD Radio. We'll be right back.

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0: Good morning. 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And I want to welcome you back to Wake Up With Word. And we are, of course, taking your calls at 215-634-8065 as we await our next guest, Tim Gordon, to talk about The Odyssey and the backlash that the film has received, in spite of the fact that it's a hit film that has gotten really good reviews from audiences. And so, very interesting response, and of course, set in racism. Okay, Tim Gordon is on now. He, of course, is a publisher for the film, Gordon, WETA's Around Town Critic, Film Capo of WAFCA, and host of The Big Show, Keeping It Real with Film Gordon. Tim, good morning.
1: Sir, my apologies, brother. What's going on, man?
0: I'm good.
1: I'm so sorry.
0: Don't even worry about it, man. We are good. I'm trying to figure out I ain't got to figure out. I know what it is. But so tell us about the film, The Odyssey. Let's start there. Tell us about the film.
1: Man, you talking about that supernova at the box office?
0: Exactly.
1: Man, what is there to say, man? I mean, I have long been a fan of Christopher Nolan's work, right? Mm-hmm. You know, I think he is one of the rare directors, and I can make the argument that over the course of his now two-decade career, that he has not missed as a filmmaker. Like there might be a couple of films that he's made where I might feel like they weren't like absolute slam dunks, mm-hmm. but he is acknowledged on the pantheon, or is growing to get to that Spielberg, Scorsese pantheon of filmmakers, man. Okay. And you're looking at this latest movie. As of yesterday, or I think a couple of days ago, I think it had cleared like $630 million after 9 days. And we're talking about a movie that's like 2 hours and 50 minutes long plus, mm-hmm. right? So, you know, for people to you know, this movie is kind of a spectacle, right? You look at the casting. It's got like, you know, I don't know, 7 or 8 A-listers in the cast.
0: Mm-hmm.
1: It's a story that people sort of know, you know, Odysseus and Ithaca. I mean, it's just a glorious spectacle, old-school glorious spectacle. And with all the chatter going into it, you know, which I know we're going to talk a little bit about,
0: yeah,
1: with, you know, the conservatives in this country who are upset at the casting, you know, of certain people, you know, even the young goes in the film.
0: Mm-hmm.
1: You know, you don't really understand why these people cast. Unlike Christopher Nolan has shown again, right, whether you love it or you hate it, his films are must-see at the box office, man. And, you know, you had Oppenheimer before this, and you had Tenet before that. I mean, he makes big CGI-less sorts of stories that are like old. They're a mix of old-school filmmaking with the IMAX IMAX technology that really he kind of maximizes the way that stories are told, which is why I think people respond to his films the way they do.
0: Yeah. So usually, you know, the response is to the filmmaking. Usually the response is to the storytelling. But increasingly in America, and this is not something that I can remember from when I was much younger, right? But increasingly in America, people feel comfortable voicing their racism when they see black people on screen. So what happened with this film in terms of that backlash?
1: Well, I think you heard me say earlier, man, you know, specifically people like Elon Musk, who led the charge, man, talking about, you know, they thought that the film was historically a thing, right?
0: Uh-huh.
1: And you know, all of the folks in my community, film community, were like, you realize it's like this is a fiction story, right? Like, this is not real, right? So that's like you arguing, you know, well, why is Santa Claus black?
0: Yeah.
1: Why is James Bond black? I don't know, man. They're characters. They can be anything we want them to be. Right.
0: Right. Right.
1: And this small-minded kind of, you know, it's mine, it doesn't belong to you sort of mentality that is the mark of this administration, man. I mean, you know, we see, you know, you talk about it on your show
0: yeah.
1: constantly about all of how economically how it's hitting people, mm-hmm. you know, how it is impacting the employment, impacting, you know, with AI and all of the loss of jobs and things of that nature. And now, to your point, it is now in the film industry since yeah. we have stripped away the DEI and we've gotten rid of so many, you know, black studio executives that littered so many of these studios. It's just, it's crazy, man. And I just think, to my point and what I tell my crew, is that we got to ride this thing out, at yeah. least with this administration over the next couple of years, because I expect in a major way that once the pendulum swings back, it's really going to swing back in response to what we've gone through the last several years. And I'm prepared that, you know, it might swing to so far back that it might make some of us uncomfortable. Like,
0: yeah.
1: hey.
0: Yeah. Wait, this is too much. Yeah.
1: But I mm-hmm. expect a reaction. But I think I'm saying all that to say, man, that I think that, you know, you're correct that, no, I don't remember a time when everything was, you know, every decision was checkered by race or colored yeah. by race. Yeah. Like, you know, you can't cast the person in the film because what? Nah. With movies, I mean, art shouldn't work that way, man. Right. Art should be subjective, and the artist has the right to express his art in however that artist sees fit.
0: Yeah. Yeah. So, you know, we're watching this and you know, specifically Lupita Nyong'o, I think, was cast as Helen of Troy. Is that correct?
1: Yeah, that's correct.
0: Okay. And so, historically, of course, you know, there were black people in Greece. Black people were everywhere in the ancient world. But I think that we are living in a society now where you have some people who want to believe that black people don't exist. We used to see that in science fiction where, you know, it was a lily white world and, you know, no black people existed there. But that's just not, that's not real. So, like, you get this pushback from people like Elon Musk and others. You know, what has the response to that been?
1: Man, apparently the people ignored the response. If you look at the numbers at the box office, man, people don't care. I mean, the other piece, now we keep focusing on Lupita Nyong'o. Elliot Page was the other hot button, right? You know, mm-hmm. You know, a lot of people remember with Ellen Page and then transitioned and became Elliot, mm-hmm. who's cast the film as well. So they had there was a lot of pushback
0: yeah.
1: on those two characters, as well as Travis Scott that was in the film. But to your point, man, I will just say this. But for anybody who watched the World Cup that just recently concluded, yeah. and you looked at all of these teams, man, there were black players
0: yep.
1: in countries I didn't expect to see black players. Like, yep. I saw black players in Switzerland. I
0: yep.
1: was like, so look, on the Greece, not Greece, but it was like, I mean, I looked through a lot of rosters
0: yeah.
1: where I didn't expect to see people
0: mm-hmm.
1: of color,
0: mm-hmm.
1: and there were a lot of people of color. So
0: yeah.
1: black people
0: yeah.
1: or blackness is universal. It's
0: mm-hmm.
1: not just here, right?
0: Mm-hmm.
1: I think we get caught up in what I call the USA bubble, where we see the world and, you know, we live here,
0: yeah.
1: and we look out at everybody else, and we expect that everybody else is like, everybody else is sort of struggling like us, which is true, because these guys are minorities in their countries as well, but they're still representing their countries, whether they're African. I mean, they're usually Africans, man. They're not African-Americans, but they're Africans that are everywhere. And this fallacy that they keep trying to push, and you know, you and I haven't talked about this offline, but I know I've talked about it with a lot of my friends.
0: Mm-hmm.
1: If you took all of the black and brown people mm-hmm. and yellow people out of this country, man, America would be a land of square dancing, you know, non-food, non-tasting food.
0: Right, yeah.
1: Nobody to do the work because y'all don't want to do it.
0: Mm,
1: I mean, so you look at all of the real work that gets done in this country, like the manual labor is done by black and brown people
0: mm-hmm,
1: for the most
0: mm-hmm.
1: part, right? And so it's just very interesting, the mindset sometimes that I observe from people. And I observe it in the entertainment industry where it's a little more liberal.
0: Yeah.
1: But still inside of that, you know, yeah. there are fears, right? Because, you know, you still have people who are making lots of money who you would think would be conservative, mm-hmm. Who you would think would be liberal, who are not, who are still carrying favor with the White House.
0: Yeah.
1: You know, the evidence, you know, which I know we're not talking about today, but that whole thing that's going on between Warner Brothers and Paramount right now, which now this deal is on hold for a year. So there's a very this is a very precarious situation because I thought it was going to be a slam dunk. Mm. And the fact that this deal now people are piling up lawsuits going on across 11 states, this is not going to be the automatic layup
0: yeah.
1: that the Ellison family thought when they threw down that, I forget what it was, $113 billion in order to purchase Warner Brothers. Warner Brothers, man, means a lot to a lot of people in the entertainment industry, mm-hmm. man. The historic nature of that studio means a lot.
0: Hmm.
1: So it bears watching, but I think it's a part of the climate that you're discussing right now as it relates around the Odyssey.
0: Yeah, yeah. I mean, it is so interesting to watch all of this play out and to see how comfortable people actually are. And I think that a lot of people in America are angry about where we are with this, but B, I think people are just voting with their pocketbooks. Like, okay, well, oh, y'all don't like it? I'm really going to go see it now, twice.
1: Man, but look, I mean, for a movie, I mean, think about it, Solomon. $600 million, almost 600. Because I haven't checked the numbers in the last couple of days,
0: mm-hmm.
1: but $630 million worldwide in 9 days.
0: Yeah,
1: that's insane.
0: Yeah.
1: And I'm talking about. It's insane to me for a movie of that length, right? If you had told me the movie was 90 minutes and people can kind of like, well, even thinking about Sinners last year, when, you know, mm-hmm. people were going, like, I saw it like 11 to 12 times, right? You know, mm-hmm. people came to me and was like, I saw it 4 or 5 times, right? But Sinners is like 2:30 or something like that, which right. is still a film that had some length,
0: yeah.
1: but it wasn't 3 hours, right? Mm-hmm. So people are investing in this huge story that I told you about. And they're going over and over to see the Odyssey, man. So it tells you that it's a good film. It tells you that the all of this pre-film chatter that they tried to distract you with, people are like, man, I'm not checking all of that stuff. I'm going to see this movie, man. You mm-hmm. sit over there and get mad and make your own Odyssey if you don't like what Christopher Nolan did.
0: Mm-hmm. Yeah, and that's kind of where we're at, man. What's going on with you, Tim? What you got coming up, man?
1: Man, look, brother, I am, you and I need to talk. I know I sent you a message a couple of days ago,
0: yep.
1: man. I am expanding my role. You know, I'm still a film critic, man, but now I'm a festival director. I'm mm-hmm. an award. We got an award show coming up, the Black Reel, the 10th anniversary of the Black Reel Television Awards.
0: Mm-hmm.
1: So my plate continues to expand as I, my film critic career might be winding down in the next year or two, but all the rest of the responsibilities and leadership roles that I have continue to expand. So I'm still thinking about next year's film festival, how we can get Solomon to be a participant by getting on his calendar early, because this brother's busy.
0: Yeah, yeah. I will be there, Tim. We're going to work that out. We are absolutely going to work that out.
1: I think, man, you will be pleasantly surprised, man. I know I have been surprised about how it has come along, and the Lord continues to bless us, man. I mean, you got to put in the work, man.
0: Yep.
1: But God does what God does.
0: That's
1: man.
0: Right.
1: So, yeah, you got to give Him room to do what He does,
0: there
1: man.
0: You go.
1: So. That's what I got for you, bro.
0: There you go. I love it, man. We'll talk. That's Tim Gordon, film critic extraordinaire, festival director as well. Tim, as always, thanks so much.
1: Brother, you know, nothing but love for you guys, man. We will talk soon.
0: Yep, looking forward to it. We're going to go to break. On the other side, we are going to continue the show with your calls. I am Solomon Jones. This is WURD Radio. We'll be right back.
2: 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Oh, my.
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4: Believe it or not, we haven't had too much in the way of storm damage reported in the Philadelphia area, but do be cautious that anything can happen and unexpectedly in some of those tree-lined areas. So don't try to get in a lineup of traffic in rides that will take you through such terrain. You don't want to get stuck where you have no option to move. Other than that, I think we're okay on Lincoln Drive. We haven't had any real problems on the Schuylkill Expressway other than 15 minutes jam traffic where it jams. Westbound turnpikes, about a 10-minute ride Willow Grove to Fort Washington. I-95 north and southbound's manageable. Lisa Fairfax, Total Traffic.
3: It's time for a check on the weather on WURD.
5: Good Wednesday, everyone. Here is your current weather forecast for the Philadelphia area. Mostly sunny today, but still with the chance of more afternoon showers and thunderstorms. The high gets to 82. Continued chance of showers and storms overnight with a low of 66. And then tomorrow, partial sunshine, another slight chance of showers and a high of 81. Looks like it'll turn nicer for Friday. Mostly sunny and 85. Once again for today, mostly sunny, but with some possible showers, a high of 82. I'm Randy Chepigan with your Philadelphia weather.
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0: Hey, man.
1: What's up, bro?
0: Spider-Man should be black.
1: Yeah, I mean, Spider-Man should be black.
0: Yeah, man. Black Spider-Man. Black Superman. Black Santa Claus. Shit. Black Seinfeld.
1: Black Seinfeld? That's Martin.
0: You're right. Shit, I'm proud.
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0: This is Solomon Jones on 900 AM, 96.1 FM, WURD. I want to welcome you back to Wake Up with Word. We're taking your calls at 215-634-8065. That is 215-634-8065. That, of course, the number you can call to get in on the conversation right here at WURD Radio and let us know your comments on this morning's show, 215-634-8065. That, of course, the number you can call to get in on the conversation right here at WURD Radio and let us know your comments on this morning's show. So we're talking about a number of things, including our top stories, which include story number one, Israeli Prime Minister Benjamin Netanyahu said he had an excellent meeting with President Donald Trump at the White House on Tuesday, their first sit-down since launching a joint war against Iran. Netanyahu said it was a chance to smooth out strains in their relationship. Story number two, Iran launched multiple ballistic missiles at American forces in the Middle East yesterday, shattering a brief pause in fighting as mediators tried to get both sides back to negotiations and toward a ceasefire. Story number three, the schools here in Philadelphia, City Council yesterday renewing its call for officials to amend their plan to shut down 17 Philadelphia schools, saying it had been more than a month since talks broke down over removing schools from the closing list. And again, you know, I understand, you know, that you have constituents who don't want the schools closed. Okay. The school district just had to borrow hundreds of millions of dollars to pay their bills. How are you going to keep the schools open? I'm just keeping it a bean. I'm just keeping it, you know, keeping it 100. How are you going to keep them open? They don't even have money to pay their bills. So where's the money coming from? And which schools do you keep open as opposed to others? I know you got to speak for your constituents. I get it. You know what I mean? That's your job. You're doing your job. I get it. But when the rubber meets the road and reality creeps in, which schools you going to keep open and where you going to get the money? Now, again, I've been volunteering in schools for years, right? I done seen these cats come in there, man, slap some paint on there and get paid, you know, thousands upon thousands of dollars, all white crews, right? I've seen schools where there were broken windows for months, and I just watched, like, all right, I'm going to see what they do. You know, and then after a while, I got to, you know, call who I know to make sure that it get fixed. But why do I have to do that? You understand what I'm saying? Like, there's some stuff that's going on in terms of the maintenance of our schools that's simply unacceptable. The schools are barely being held together with bubble gum and tape, right? You got asbestos in the schools. You got our kids going in schools with asbestos in them, man. School's 100 years old, not well maintained, right? You know, Jalen Hurts got to come up with money to put air conditioners in the school. Like, come on, man. All right, which schools are you going to keep open, and where are you going to get the money? That's what I want to know. And if we're going to do it, let's do it. And let's do it together. Like, let's figure it out, right? As a city, let's figure it out. But those are the real questions. Those are the real legitimate questions that have to be answered. You know, we can get up and do, you know, speeches and all of that, but at the end of the day, which schools are you going to keep open and where are you going to get the money? Those are the questions.
1: Yeah, because, I mean, I get a lot of people are being sentimental when you think about the schools, and that's understandable. It's been a part of your neighborhood. So I get being sentimental, but you also have to be realistic because these schools need a lot of work, and all the avenues for money keep hitting roadblocks. You know, like when if they propose raising folks' taxes, everybody has a heart attack. They propose, you know, the dollar ride share thing, everybody has a heart attack. Yep. So like every idea to come up with money is a hard no.
0: Right.
1: But you want the school open, you can't have both.
0: You can't have both.
1: Yeah.
0: You got to come up with the money. So where's the money going to come from? Because ultimately it comes from us. It comes from the people. Ultimately, how are they going to get it? Whether they get it through, you know, the skill games that, you know, you got people going in there spending all their money on the skill game with gambling addictions, right? You got people doing that. Or whether it be through, you know, a tax on something that we use or that we do, you know. And, you know, when people come up with, all right, well, this is what we're going to do to raise the money. Y'all don't want to hear it. Okay, well, how are we going to get the money then? That's what I want to know. I really do. And again, I got skin in the game. I live in Philadelphia, have lived in Philadelphia all my life, have done, you know, whatever I could do in order to help Philadelphia. I think we know that, right? But the reality is, you know, at some point, we got to make a, if we want the schools to stay open, we got to make a sacrifice. What are we willing to sacrifice? Where is the money coming from? And which schools are you going to keep open? I want to hear from you. Give me a call. 215-634-8065 is the number you can call to get in. The school district literally just had to borrow hundreds of millions of dollars to pay its bills. And that's before you talk about keeping schools open that they've scheduled to close. And again, Pennypacker's in my community. I don't want to see it close, because I'm worried about a big abandoned building in my community. There are other schools nearby. You know, now, how the kids going to get there if they're real little? You know what I mean? You got to drive your kids there because they too little to be walking a mile to Edmonds or to McCluskey. They too little for that, right? And so, you know, those are the other issues. But I want to hear from you. Give me a call, 215-634-8065. Everybody can scream and holler. What are we going to do to solve it? That's my question. 215-634-8065 is the number you can call to get in. Renee from West Oak Lane is on line one. Go ahead, Renee.
2: Yeah, good morning. Good Wednesday morning, Solomon, if I hear me word, people. Solomon, you're on fire with this situation. As you were saying about, well, I would like to know what happened to the sugar taxes, first of all, where Mayor Kenney was in there. And and second of all, so far, as what you said, Solomon, about the schools closing, where you going to have the building vacant, like you say, where you find dead bodies, or you going to have a residential area like you did to Germantown High School. My thing is with that, why don't they take some of the money from that parking authority?
0: Yeah.
2: You know, because the parking authority making a lot of money.
0: They killing
2: people.
0: Us. Yep.
2: Okay?
0: Yep.
2: Now, that's my idea on
0: that's a good
2: so
0: one.
2: Far as money. With,
0: that's a really
2: with
0: good one. Yep.
2: Okay, now Solomon, I'll get to this president about this war. He want to keep generating money. He's generating money from this war for himself and his wealthy friends. He want to be like his boy Putin over there with this war going on with Ukraine and Russia that's everlasting.
0: Mm-hmm.
2: Now, they got this guy, he was on social media, he made a joke, and I'm going to skip into my normal here and there, about Nolan. He made a joke about Nolan. He said that's what they do to black guys. They throw him in the water and say, swim, boy, swim. Now, they found out his name. His name is Remington McCall. He lost his job, and his family life is in danger as of now. Like, he's really in a bad, bad situation he put himself in.
0: Yeah.
2: But those kids that you, that tape that you played yesterday, Solomon, with them saying, Nolan, wake up, is he dead? Yeah. So that's proof, like when you said, Solomon, the truth gonna come, the truth is already out. That's proof they know what happened to him. Okay?
0: That's what it sounds like.
2: If a child, if some kids in the background talking about Nolan, wake up.
0: Yeah.
2: What happened?
0: Yeah.
2: You know, are you dead? Mm. That's proof right there. They know what happened to him. Okay? Now, one more thing I want to say.
0: Sure.
2: That's why you have to be careful who you calling your friends.
0: That's
2: but
0: right.
2: Besides all of that, Solomon, we're going to get on the positive. I just want to say go Eagles and go Sixers.
0: Love it. Thank you so much. Appreciate your call this morning on WURD Radio, Parking Authority. I know. They got me on the speed on the speed joint on Broad Street. They got me.
1: Yeah, those letters come in the mail quick too.
0: $100.
1: Yeah, they have more than enough money to take care of the schools. But you know, as you mentioned, I guess the issue is the city doesn't control the parking authority money. The state does, right?
0: That's right.
1: Yeah,
0: that's right. So you know that's another part. You know what I mean? But parking authority said it's going to give money. Said, all right, well, we need more money from the parking authority. Y'all getting more money because now you got cameras on. Don't they got cameras on SEPTA buses to catch
1: cameras
0: you?
1: On the buses. Yep.
0: Cameras on the buses to catch you. They got cameras on Broad Street to catch you. They got cameras on Roosevelt Boulevard to catch you. They get ready to get cameras on some. They like, oh, these cameras, man, that's where the money at. All right, well, we need all that camera money here in Philly. All of it.
1: Yeah.
0: Run that money in. You know what I mean? 215-634-8065. That, of course, the number you can call to get in on the conversation right here at WURD Radio. Gail from the Northeast is online, too. Go ahead, Gail.
3: Good morning, Solomon.
0: Good morning.
3: Fahima and work family. I just want to say everybody really has to understand what they're doing now is paramount for the school because nobody's in there yet except, you know, staff or the kids' summer program.
0: Mm-hmm.
3: But come the end of August, then the teachers come back.
0: Yep.
3: And the kids come back.
0: Yep.
3: So that's going to be more costly. So the bottom line is, you're right. A decision had to be made.
0: Yeah.
3: And it's not just happening in Philadelphia. And this was just on the news and on the radio the other day. Is they were naming the state. They said, this man has now put money in the education, mm-hmm. like every mm-hmm. other president. So now everything that is coming to fruition, that they need the money, and if they don't get the money, these are the things that are going to happen.
0: Mm-hmm.
3: In Philadelphia, you have to think about it. If your schools are not being utilized,
0: yeah.
3: if it was there and you had 500, now you have 150,
0: right.
3: well, something has to be done.
0: Yep.
3: You just can't keep having that because now it's a drain.
0: Mm-hmm.
3: And when you look at what's going on all around in the city, we have to prioritize.
0: Mm-hmm.
3: And when they say, oh, well, let's look at this, and everybody, oh, no, no, no. And that's, well, maybe we'll have to do this. No, no. Well, something has to be done.
0: Yeah.
3: And everybody's crying about they don't want the taxes to go up. Parking authority, that was a deal with the Democrats and Republicans,
0: mm-hmm.
3: and that one is a really Republican hand.
0: Yep, it
3: is. It's the state.
0: Yep.
3: And that's why we're left with all that. Well, we can't give you, and then we can't.
0: Yeah.
3: Or we're not making, and it's sad
0: right.
3: because it goes to show, it, bottom line, they're greedy, and they're thinking about all the money that they can get, all for us, none for you. Mm-hmm. And that's what it comes down to.
0: Yeah, yeah.
3: But where we are with the man in the White House is the same thing. All for me, none for you.
0: Mm-hmm.
3: And the gaslighting and things that are going on is way beyond what we can believe. Because not just, you know, I'll look at this. Nolan Wells is almost like the poster boy of what has gone on in America.
0: Mm-hmm.
3: Everybody is choosing sides. Oh, and they're saying, oh, this can't happen. But in Mississippi, you have to look at the dark history and the impact they had. Why are all those lynchings? I didn't even know it was that many lynchings. But see,
0: mm-hmm.
3: the news is watered down, so we don't know what's going on.
0: Mm-hmm.
3: But once you listen to that tape, and once that young lady did all that clearing out, all the background and everything, clearly hear it. You clearly hear it.
0: Yeah.
3: And I hope to God something happens in a positive light. Because right now, with that man on 1600 Park Avenue, Pennsylvania Avenue, excuse me, we don't know if we're going to get that. Because they might have sent people down there, but they sent people sometimes it's just to cover up and make it look. Anytime you have the governor coming out talking about black folks that are the attorney for the family,
0: mm-hmm.
3: and the request by the family for a minister to come, and you're calling them, oh, they're just troublemakers.
0: Yeah.
3: There's a problem with that.
0: Mm-hmm. Mm-hmm.
3: We have to stand tall. We have to stay together. God bless us.
0: Yep, absolutely. Thank you for your call this morning on WURD Radio. 215-634-8065, of course, is the number you can call to get in on the conversation right here at WURD Radio. We're going to go to break on the other side. We're going to continue to take your calls. Jay from Philly, Dave from Bluebell, you're on the line. I'm Solomon Jones. This is WURD Radio. We'll be right back.
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0: 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I want to welcome you back to Wake Up With Word, and we're taking your calls at 215-634-8065. That's the number you can call to get in on the conversation right here at WURD Radio and let us know your comments on this morning's show. So we're talking about a number of things this morning, including Netanyahu coming to meet with Trump. They talking about a war, and the people are like, "Yo, have you seen the gas prices? Can you please stop the war?" And I don't really see any end in sight. There's more and more countries, more and more parties getting involved in this. I don't see an end in sight, Fahim.
1: Me either, and especially when he's making money, because as the gas prices go up, like, he's invested in the oil companies.
0: I want to know what y'all think, man. You can give me a call. Let me know. 215-634-8065. Of course, that is the number to get in. Story number two. Iran launched multiple ballistic missiles at American forces in the Middle East on Tuesday, shattering a brief pause in fighting as mediators try to get both sides back to negotiations and toward a ceasefire. And of course, story number three, the schools. City Council on Tuesday renewed its call for officials to amend their plan to shut 17 Philadelphia schools, saying it had been more than a month since talks broke down over removing schools from the closing list. And so, I get it. You've got some folks who are in the district I live in. I live in the ninth. And we've got a couple of schools. We've got Wagner and Pennypacker on the list. Those are the ones I know of on that list. We do programming in both schools. We work with kids throughout the year in both Wagner and Pennypacker through Man Up PHL. Pennypacker is a few blocks from my house. Like, I'm invested in that. You know, I want the schools, if possible, to stay open or have some use where they are not vacant. I want to have the schools refurbished to the point where they should be. But I also know that the buildings are like 100 years old and have not been maintained to the point where they should have been, over the years. And so, you've got some issues with the schools. And then you got the school district borrowing money just to pay their bills. And so where's the money going to come from to keep these schools open? That's my question. Somebody said the parking authority. I love that answer, because the parking authority, just on me alone, they could at least, keep a classroom, something. You know what I'm saying?
1: Like, they make money hand over fist.
0: Oh, my goodness.
1: But constantly caught up in, like, some type of controversy about what they're doing with the money. I still remember the whole thing with, like, the parking meters. Like, folks taking money from the parking meters, and they don't know where it's at.
0: Yeah. I mean, at some point, you got to figure something out. I want to hear from you, man. Give me a call, 215-634-8065. Of course, the number you can call to get in. Where are we going to get the money? I'm putting y'all on city council. Let me know. Where are we going to get the money to keep the schools open? And how do we maintain that funding stream? So there have been some funding streams suggested. People shot them down. We don't want that. So we want money, but we don't want it. We don't want it to come from us. Well, I hate to be the one to break it to you. All government money comes from the people. So where's the money coming from? Help us figure it out. 215-634-8065 is the number you can call to get in. Let's go to Jay from Philly on line one. Go ahead.
2: Good morning, Solomon.
0: Good morning.
2: I have a suggestion.
0: Okay.
2: Why can't they use the money from the Pennsylvania lottery? Those two lotteries is up in the millions of dollars.
0: They are.
2: Why don't they use some of that? This Pennsylvania, we're in Pennsylvania.
0: Good question. That's a good question. And, well, the thing is, that's the whole state. So if you give the money to the Philadelphia school district, what do the other school districts say? Where's ours?
2: Well, hey. Well, maybe they can make some sort of comparison. Who gives the most money?
0: Yeah.
2: And who spends the most money on the lottery?
0: Yeah.
2: And give it to the schools.
0: I love it.
2: I have another suggestion.
0: Yes.
2: Have you had any luck with the trees?
0: No, I haven't. But I'll call you.
2: All right.
0: Okay? All right.
2: Thank you, Solomon.
0: Thank you. Dave from Bluebell is on line three. Go ahead, Dave.
3: Good morning, Solomon. How are you?
0: Good. How are you?
3: Doing good. Ideas for funding for the Philadelphia School District. And it's I might live in Bluebell, but, you know, I'm an insurance broker, and 90% of my clients live in Philadelphia.
0: Mm-hmm.
3: And I have several hundred clients. And this is what I hear from them. One, all of them were basically in favor of the Uber tax,
0: mm-hmm.
3: right? They see it like, well, a lot of non-Philadelphians use Uber. So that would have been money coming from all the different counties that we could have made a dollar from all the people coming to visit Hagen, Philadelphia, things of that nature.
0: Mm-hmm.
3: That was one funding source. Nobody is a fan of the tax abatement. They feel they should have got rid of that years ago. Because that money was directly going to the school district, right? In the tax abatement?
0: Mm-hmm. Mm-hmm.
3: Right. So that's one. The third one was, why can't we have some type of educational fund? I believe some of the universities and hospitals don't pay taxes,
0: mm-hmm.
3: something like that. So why can't they make a contribution? Then we got some other entities that suck money out of our community, don't mm-hmm. put nothing in, like insurance companies, you know, Allstate, State Farm, Progressive, all these other companies.
0: Mm-hmm.
3: You know, we pay a disproportionately higher rate for auto and homeowners than any county in the state. Why can't we have like a general fund where they put money into it for our school systems, right? Because we know what happens when our schools don't get funded properly.
0: Mm-hmm.
3: And the funny thing about it, I was watching a documentary on World War II and, you know, how they bombed out Europe and they had the Marshall Plan.
0: Mm-hmm.
3: You know, we got schools in Philadelphia that are older than World War II.
0: Mm-hmm. Yep.
3: But they yep. found me, so these Japan and Europe have new schools because of World War II, but we're still using the same schools before World War II.
0: Mm-hmm.
3: So, yeah, so a lot needs to be done with that. And right now I'm on my way down to African-American Chamber event, because I know you like promoting black businesses, but they're highlighting my daughter and son-in-law's limousine business.
0: Oh, that's great.
3: Right. So it'll be down at Citizens Bank Park almost at 11 to about 2 o'clock.
0: Mm-hmm.
3: Yeah, 3 o'clock. Yeah, the Chamber's having an event down there. So anybody want to come there and, you know, support the Chamber and black business, that'd be a great thing for them to do.
0: That's great, man. Thank you.
3: Yeah.
0: Appreciate your call this morning on WURD Radio. Let's go to Sherry from Southwest on line 4. Go ahead.
4: Good morning, Solomon. Good morning, Fahim.
0: Good morning.
4: This is my idea about money to fund the school district.
0: Okay.
4: Some research was done a while ago about a fair funding formula.
0: Yes.
4: And the research showed that public school districts that have mostly black students
0: mm-hmm.
4: don't receive their fair share from the state.
0: Yes.
4: And so I don't know what, you know, city council with the mayor can do about that, but I think we're not getting our fair share from the state.
0: Yeah.
4: And we should be getting more from them.
0: Mm-hmm.
4: So that's my idea.
0: Okay. That's a good idea. And I know the state did come up with some more money in this budget for the schools. They made a big announcement about it a couple of weeks ago.

0: Bottom line is that we got to figure it out.
1: Yeah.
0: We got to figure it out.
2: Because the interesting part with that is, because of what was going on, most of that would have been paid by people who aren't from here.
0: Exactly.
2: So it wouldn't even come out of our pockets.
0: Yep. Yep. But, you know, people said, you know, a dollar's too much. So, you know, we want to talk about, we want to keep the schools open. The money comes from us one way or the other. So how do you fund it? How do you figure it out when you're dealing with a school district that literally, I know, if they were just saying we don't have no money, that'd be one thing. They just borrowed hundreds of millions of dollars just to pay their bills. Right? So they really don't have no money. Now, you know, do we look at their books and find some mismanagement? Probably. You know what I mean? But does that solve the issue of what's happening going forward? You know, we could give all the speeches we want about we need to keep the schools open and don't close the one in my... Okay, that's fine. Where's the money to keep it open? That's all. 215-634-8065 is the number you can call to get in on the conversation right here at WURD Radio. Joyce from Winfield is online too. Go ahead, Joyce.
3: Hey, guys. I just want to say I went down to the Earth, Wind & Fire concert a couple weeks ago.
0: Uh-huh. How was it?
3: It was, you know, it was off the chain. Mm-hmm. And Lionel Richie was off the chain.
0: Mm-hmm.
3: And he even made a point. Lionel Richie said, you guys got me here, Earth, Wind & Fire.
0: Yeah.
3: And y'all got a baseball going on at the same time and on something else, and FIFA's here. Mm-hmm. What in the world? All this at one time? Oh, y'all bringing the money in.
0: Mm-hmm.
3: So right there, why can't we get a little piece of it, 3%?
0: Yeah.
3: To go towards the school.
0: Yep.
3: Dang.
0: Mm-hmm.
3: He said it.
0: Mm-hmm. Mm-hmm.
3: Thanks, guys.
0: Yep. Love it. Thank you so much. 215-634-8065. That, of course, the number you can call to get in on the conversation right here at WURD Radio. That's 215-634-8065 is the number you can call to get in on the conversation right here at WURD Radio. I know folks are weighing in on Facebook at Forward at FORWURD. Lucy Lusan said, why don't they use the money from some of those school buildings they keep giving away that they closed down? Well, yeah. Well, I don't see them giving away any buildings, but I guess the question for me is, when you sell the buildings, are you selling them for the most that you can get? That's one question. And then the other question is it better to tear down some of the old buildings and build something new? Is it better to refurbish? You know, now it's 169 buildings that are supposed to be refurbished. That's great. Who's getting the work? Is any black companies getting the work? You know what I'm saying? Like, you know, are you putting money back in the community? One of the things that I was determined to do, man, when Man Up PHL started getting some funding, was to take that money and put it back into the community, put it into the hands of the community. So we give money to kids. We give money to black businesses, you know, to do business with us. We pay young adults to do work, you know. To come in to the mentoring sessions. Like, you know, I wanted to make sure that the money got back into the community. You know what I mean? Like, to me, that's just common sense. And so are we making sure that the money gets back into the community when we talk about we doing a $2 million refurbish on this and we get ready to redo this and rebuild that? And how many black companies are getting the money? That's always my question, because if you come to me talking about you putting millions of dollars into my community, then I want the people who are actually getting the checks from that $2 million to look like my community. I think that's common. That's what everybody else do. Everybody else make sure that their folk get the money. There's nothing wrong with that. You know what I mean? I ain't mad at them for doing that. I'm mad at us for not doing it. You know what I'm saying? Like, you know, the money should be going to us. You know, like, you got parents that can't afford to feed them. What if you gave those parents jobs? What if you did that? What if you gave black companies the contracts? What if they chased Arlene Ackerman out of here for saying that, man? They chased her out of here. Like, you know, eventually she died. You know what I mean? What do you mean you try to get money to, hold up, wait a minute. Because you have white companies half doing the work, keeping the schools in poor condition so they can keep coming in and fixing stuff. supposed

0: supposedly, right? I watched them, man. I saw them come in there, all white crew. We gonna paint the school. Ain't nobody black. You know what I mean? Something's wrong with that. 215-634-8065. That, of course, the number you can call to get in. We're going to go to break on the other side. We're going to continue the show with What's Trending. I am Solomon Jones. This is WURD Radio. We'll be right back.
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2: 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Don't underestimate yourself. You don't know enough about yourself to become a cynic. And so you've got to challenge yourself to access that power that you have within you. You're more than a conqueror.
1: Words of empowerment from motivational speaker Les Brown on WURD.
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2: Nolan Wells' mother, Christine Wells Wansley, is making moves in court to get her hands on her late son's social media accounts, TMZ has learned. Docs filed by Christine on Tuesday reveal she fired off subpoenas to the companies behind Facebook, Instagram, WhatsApp, Life360, Snapchat, and TikTok. Christine wants all current and prior usernames, email addresses, phone numbers, and display names. In addition, she's asking for all IP addresses tied to actions on the account, including logins, password resets, and metadata.
3: Tony Romo told cops he was on his way to meet his grandma and grandpa when he was pulled over and ultimately busted for an OWI. Newly released body camera footage shows in the footage, the officer asked Romo to step out of his Jeep to perform field sobriety tests, but Romo repeatedly asked whether he can call his lawyer. The officer tells him no and orders him to get out. Romo is then seen with his hands on his head before being placed in handcuffs.
2: And Sean McVay said the LA Rams are in communication with Aaron Donald about a potential comeback. The Rams coach met with the media as training camp kicked off on Tuesday. McVay admitted both sides are talking, but no one's ready to announce anything either way just yet. The rumor started when Myles Garrett joined the organization in a trade with the Cleveland Browns, and Donald even told Pat McAfee the addition had him thinking about a return. And that's what's trending right here on WURD Radio. Lord have mercy. You can't put Aaron Donald and Myles Garrett next to each other.
3: I don't like the thought of this
2: at all.
3: And, you know, there's been footage of Aaron Donald at the Rams facility working out. He's still in amazing shape. He's only 35, so, I mean, old for NFL terms, but still, right. You know, young.
2: Yeah.
3: Still young.
2: Yeah.
3: It's a scary thought to have them next to each other. We both have to play the Rams this year. Y'all would get the first crack at them. Y'all played them in October. We play them in December.
2: Yeah.
3: So, We'll see what happens, but I'm not liking the sound of it.
2: Mm-mm, not at all. Aaron Donald, stay retired, bro.
3: Right.
2: You know what I mean? Sit on the beach, drink some Mai Tais. You know what I'm saying?
3: Yeah.
2: You know, stay retired, man. We like you in retirement. We really do. Please, stay retired.
3: Right. Man, offensive lineman better strap up.
2: I know. You got to rumble these guys through a whole game now. I'd imagine Aaron Donald would play in spots.
3: Right.
2: Because, you know, you've been out of the league. And, you know, regular shape is different from football shape. You can look great, you know, be muscle from, you know, head to toe or whatever, man. But you got people hitting your body constantly.
3: Yeah.
2: You know what I'm saying?
3: Yeah, that would be the only question mark for me, because he is 35 and he's been on the couch for two seasons. So can you last the full season would be the question.
2: That is the question. And, you know, I would think if I'm the coach, I'm putting him in spots.
3: Right.
2: I'm not, you know, because I know you've been sitting down. I'm not putting you in, you know, every play of the game. That would be ridiculous.
3: Yeah, probably like passing downs.
2: Yeah.
3: Third down, you know, thing like that.
2: Please, no. So you got that. And then you got Tony Romo driving while intoxicated, allegedly, being arrested for that. And so, yeah. You know, you're on your way to grandmother's house, you know, over the river and through the woods. You know what I mean? Just don't drive. If you know you've been drinking, walk over the river and through the woods. Don't drive over the river and through the woods to grandmother's house. We go.
3: Listen, come on, bro. Once a cowboy, always a cowboy, I guess. Be retired.
2: Y'all
3: for a
2: stay
3: while.
2: In trouble.
3: I know. So he got arrested. You know, the footage is out there. He wasn't like belligerent or anything like that,
2: yeah.
3: But you could definitely tell, you know, he's had some drinks.
2: Yeah.
3: Now the one thing that I kind of immediately thought about when I saw this is, you know, those that don't know, Tony Romo is a broadcaster now and very successful, one of the highest paid. And I just go back to thinking about all those layoffs that happened to black broadcasters and commentators, and we see the white commentators, you know, they get involved. I just can't help but think if this was somebody of the other hue, it would probably be an immediate termination. Like, oh, we've come to terms with the release of so-and-so, blah, blah, blah.
2: Well, look at a coach in New England.
3: Right.
2: You know what I mean? He got his gig. Boy from Michigan got fired. Boy from Michigan State got fired. Same thing.
3: Yeah.
2: Affairs.
3: Yep.
2: You know what I mean? Both of them, you know, what they have in common, they were black. You know, so... yeah, they, you know, with their stuff, is like, oh, we going to counseling. I'm gonna get some help. You know, I'm gonna go spend some time with my family. You know, please give us privacy at this time. It's like the same thing over and over and over again. So Tony Romo will be fine, man. He ain't gonna lose his job.
3: No, not at all. He'll be there week one, ready to commentate.
2: Yep. And you know what? That's fair. Mm-hmm. And it would be fair if that happened for everybody.
3: Right.
2: You know what I'm saying?
3: Right. That's my thing.
2: That's not fair.
3: It's not that I want him to lose his job. It's just the fact that how come we don't get that same ability?
2: Exactly.
3: When we make mistakes.
2: Right. I mean, you know, you make a mistake and, you know, they get to fail upward. Mm-hmm. You know what I mean? Oh, you failed. Oh, here's a promotion.
3: Right.
2: Don't worry about it. You know. So, and, you know, that's laudable. He's going to see his grandparents. That's nice.
3: Right.
2: You know what I mean? But don't drink and drive.
3: Right.
2: You know what I mean? So, meanwhile, Nolan Wells' mother dealing with a very serious issue, and she is not playing. Apparently has very good advice and advisors around her telling her to get all of her son's social media accounts because y'all might have deleted y'all, but I'm going to get my hands on his, and it's going to show y'all. Mm-hmm. If, in fact, y'all were communicating with each other, right? So you can delete your account all you want. We're going to get his accounts, and they will show us what communication he had with you.
3: Right.
2: You know what I mean?
3: Yeah, very smart.
2: Very smart.
3: As she should do, because everything around this case is just too suspicious.
2: Yeah, oh, my goodness. And the more we learn, the more suspicious it is. And so we now know, so we see three guys on the boat with him, but mm-hmm. we now know that there were girls on the boat.
3: Right.
2: Right? Because we hear them in the recording. Mm-hmm. Right? So who are these girls? His friend comes out, another friend comes out who wasn't necessarily with them but was on the island as well and said he met a girl. Who's the girl? Right. Have you interviewed her? Was there beef about this girl? Because, you know, a lot of what happens with teenagers is about, you know, who's seeing who or who's dating who or, you know, who's interested in who. So who's the girl and who are her associates? Did she have a boyfriend or suitor or suitors who didn't like the fact that Nolan Wells might have been talking to this girl? I mean, it's just, you know, just regular questions that anybody would ask. Why aren't these questions being asked?
3: Right. It's too much of just excusing the other kids involved in this situation.
2: Yeah. There is no excuse. If there is information that you know, you have to come forward with the information. Mm-hmm. But who's pressing them for the information? Is there a real investigation going on? Again, this is Mississippi. This is a state whose racist history is well known. And I'm sure there are some vestiges of that left. Okay, Nolan, we'll let you hang with us, but don't be talking to our women.
3: Right.
2: You understand what I'm saying? So like, what's going on with Nolan Wells and, you know, his mother trying to get to the bottom of it, man? I applaud her for that and praying for her and for that entire family. I can't imagine the pain, man. I know how much I love my kids, you know, and seeing them as adults. That becomes a whole other level of anxiety because you got to let them go, but you know they're going to make mistakes, right? And you know that the mistakes that they make now will have different consequences from the mistakes that you made that were like that. You know what I mean?
3: Yeah.
2: And so praying for that family, man, I can't imagine the pain they're going through.
3: It's so much hurt because it's almost like a double hurt because it's her son.
2: Yeah.
3: And then I would imagine, like, if they've been, like, close friends throughout school or whatever, yeah. that she's familiar with the other boys as well.
2: Yeah.
3: So it's like a backstab feeling because, yeah. like, I entrusted you guys
2: yeah.
3: with my child. Like, y'all supposed to be his friends. Yeah. Like, how could y'all let this happen?
2: Yeah.
3: Yeah.
2: Yeah. When Solomon graduated, he went to Miami with a few of his friends, right? And I was nervous, man. But I'm the one that's like, no, you have to let them go. Mm-hmm. And my wife is like the one that's holding on. I'm like, no, you gotta let them go. And so, you know, we let them go. He went. They enjoyed themselves. You know, we knew the other parents and we knew the other kids and had watched them go through school together, whatever. Knew that they were close friends. They were fine. You know, he travels down to Howard to go see him now. You know what I mean? And yeah. I'm like, you know, but he's a grown man.
3: Yeah.
2: But you still, as a parent, you are concerned when your kids grow up because you know that their mistakes have bigger consequences.
3: Yeah, very much so. But I always say it's better It's better to like let them go and know what they're doing.
2: That's right.
3: Than to
2: That's right.
3: think you're controlling them and then they're doing stuff without your knowledge.
2: That's right.
3: Because one thing, especially like once they go off to college, especially if it's like out of state or something, you don't know where they're at.
2: Sure don't.
3: You know, you so you can say like, no, you're not allowed to do this or do that.
2: Right.
3: They're doing it.
2: They're gonna do it. Right. And you gotta keep the lines of communication open.
3: Yeah.
2: And you do that by recognizing that, man, you were a kid once too. And these are the things that you did or wanted to do, you know, or had the chance to do. And, you know, maybe you did them wrong. You know what I'm saying? Like, no, you got to you have to equip your children to grow up. And then once they grow up, you have to let them be grown up.
3: Yeah. But they're going to take that trip whether you want them to or not.
2: Absolutely.
3: So you might as well know about it.
2: Absolutely. Right. Absolutely. I want to thank everybody who tuned in on today's show. And I want to thank all of our guests. I want to thank Tim Gordon, film critic extraordinaire. Dan Horan, creator of the What's On Your Mind project. And of course, also want to thank Lynn Washington Jr., retired professor of journalism. Want to thank all of our callers and listeners. We could not do it without you. And now, for producer Fahim Ghori and everyone here at WURD Radio, I am your host, Solomon Jones, saying stay tuned for the Midday Break Room and tune in tomorrow at 7 for more. 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
0: with Tiffany Bacon.
2: And a very good morning to you. Welcome to today's edition of the Midday Break Room. Happy Wednesday, y'all. It's time to get over the hump of the week and head straight towards the weekend. Super producer Niall and I are here to help you do that. Hey, Niall, good morning.
3: Good morning, Tiff. Good morning. How you feeling today?
2: I'm breathing on schedule. It's a little warm in the studio. I'm actually sweating.
3: Oh, wow. Oh, yeah, we got to get you some air in there. We got to do something. We got to figure something out.
2: Yeah. We got to figure something out real quick, fast, and in a hurry. But anywho, it is a big, big show today. We have a lot to talk about. On the last Wednesday of the month, we do our book club discussion. And today's book is Cooking from Scratch. So each month, I pick a different book, a different type of book. We've had historical books. We've had thrillers. We had memoirs. We had inspiration. And now it's a cookbook. So stick around. Dr. James Peterson and I will be talking about this book. He's tried some of the recipes already. So that's very key to talk about. Because, you know, sometimes I love a good cookbook. I love to try new things. And I've purchased cookbooks where I was just like, yo, none of this tastes good. So we're here to give you a little like, yeah, you might want to get this. There's some other special things in this book that we'll talk about. So that's coming up in just a matter of minutes. Also coming up in the 11 o'clock hour, Power Politics continues with Darryl Kwasi Burgi. That is the focus of today's edition of Power Politics. Check that out. Also, from Freedom Now Fest, Miss Kenya. Miss Kenya will join us to talk about the significance and importance of the Freedom Now Fest. If you don't know what that is, you're going to find out more about it in the 11 o'clock hour. We will go back into time to find out what happened on this date throughout history. We have the Midday Mix coming your way as well today. Listen out for that and more conversation about current events. So, big, big, big show for us today. Now, Super Producer Nob, yesterday I tasked you with finding out the brother who made the song, who kind of redid a Meek Mill's Dreams and Nightmares song to talk about LeBron coming to Philly. Did you find that?
3: I did not find that clip.
2: Oh,
3: no,
2: my goodness gracious.
3: I did not find that clip.
2: Oh, no. My goodness gracious.
3: But I can definitely look forward for next week's show on Monday so that it can be nice and ready. So,
2: okay. Yeah. Well, what do you have that is like top of mind before we get into these headlines?
3: Right. It's like really, so there was a whole lot of talk on social media about just like the price of living going up in Philadelphia because just like solely because of the fact that LeBron James is coming to the Sixers and how much money that's going to pour into the city and how much, you know, because I mean, especially with the summer that Philly has had with the FIFA World Cup, the MLB All-Star Game, and now LeBron coming to Philadelphia, people are saying, well, like, is this going to, especially being that he did sign a two-year contract, is this going to make, like, the rent prices spike up? Is this going to make the, you know, mortgage prices, you know, spike up? Because we already have people, like, that are from New York that are coming to Philly because it's you know, cheaper to live here. And, you know, and like some folks on social media were saying, well, it's all fine and dandy that Brown is coming to Philly, but like, I don't want it to raise the prices and just like the whole, the value of like everything like may go up. So, I mean, especially if Philly wins a championship and especially not even just like with the Sixers, but especially if like the Eagles have a bounce back season and we win the Super Bowl, like just the amount of attention, just those teams, but those two teams alone bringing into the city. I mean, it's like on one hand I am extremely excited as a Philly sports fan, but on the other hand, like, I hope it doesn't affect the city too much to where the price of living like skyrockets and, you know, know, I mean, because things are already expensive as it is now. So, I mean, everything is up, groceries, gas. I mean, like, it's, you know, everything right now is already out of whack. So,
2: yeah.
3: I do kind of resonate with that sentiment as well. I guess I'm really happy for, like, the sports scene in the city and LeBron coming to Philly. But, yeah, like, I don't want to see anything raised too high. Things are already high as much as they are now. So, but yeah, I mean, he's, like, only going to be here for 2 years. So, I mean, I am happy for the time that he's going to be here. But, yeah, like, I just, you know, don't want, you know, the price of living in the city to, like, go up. Because we're already getting a lot of New York transplants and transplants from other cities coming here. So, but, yeah, like, let's, you know, still try to, you know, have this goal in mind of keeping Philly affordable for, you know, all folks. So, yeah.
2: Let's get that. Let's definitely do that. All right. Well, thank you for sharing that. There's a clip I want to share with you for later on in the show, I guess, in the 12 o'clock hour, as it relates to LeBron James coming in. When I tell you people are on their creative high on social media, yes, I saw this creator who was talking about all these AI-generated photos that are in this group chat, putting LeBron James in very, very Philly-type situations.
3: I've seen a lot of them photos, yeah.
2: And they have some with him, Embiid, and Jalen Hurts. I'm like, wait.
3: Mm-hmm. Right.
2: In a real Philly B-boy stance, just doing real Philly guy thing. And I said, who's creating this? One, that's clever. Two, that's crazy. That is crazy. But folks are welcoming LeBron James in as many ways as they possibly can. So I think it's pretty funky and funny to see that, all in fun. Absolutely. Some things that are not necessarily in fun in terms of what is going on with Nolan Wells. So nearly a month after Nolan Wells disappeared during the 4th of July boat trip to Mississippi's Horn Island, in the investigation into the mysterious and tragic death remains very much active. An independent autopsy was unable to determine exactly how he died. A newly announced grand jury will review, and the district attorney's office is defending their decision to keep the details of the case out of public view while the investigation remains active. Now, I saw a clip of Nancy Grace.
3: Mm-hmm.
2: Now, when Nancy Grace is on the case, she lights some fire under some situations. And she was talking about this audio that has been circulating that has been enhanced. And in the enhancement, you hear phrases like, is he dead?
3: Mm-hmm. Right. I've, like, seen a lot of those clips, surrounded on social media. It was, like, I think they were on a boat. Their boat was sinking. Then they called somebody for help or something like that. And then in the midst of, like, I guess that whole conversation of the person who was on the phone communicating with whoever they were trying to get in contact with to help them with their ship, you see, so, like, in, like, the audio that I've seen on social media, there's this visual that they're putting up as well where, you know, they're showing all the words that are being said within the cleanup audio, and like how you were saying, they were saying like, is he dead? Like, Nolan, like they were calling his, like, so it just really, you know, I think the truth is starting to come out bit by bit, and it's just like so, it's just like so crazy that, you know, we have to come down to like all of this to find out like the nitty gritty of like what happened. And then there was also another video that I saw about one of Nolan's quote unquote friends who missed his funeral because he said he was concerned for his own safety and, you know, things of that nature. And he went on a podcast to talk about it and everything. Yeah, there's like a whole lot of, you know, shadiness around that situation. And of course, we were all, you know, hoping to find out more information, like with the autopsy that, you know, was coming out last week, but
2: and it was inconclusive.
3: Right. There was like his throat wasn't sent or some other body parts weren't sent, so we still have to wait for more information on that. But yeah, like it's just it just really makes it just really makes you really question like everything that happened and, you know, what really took place, you know, during that night, because everybody's trying to cover it up to make it seem like it was an accident, this wasn't intentional, or, you know, there's a lot of speculation. So, but definitely when that audio came out and just hearing it, everything in real time is just like, wow, like, you know, like, how could, you know, if this is true, then how could somebody do something like this to your so-called friend, you know what I'm saying? So hopefully we get more information out, you know, as the days goes on, the days go on, as the weeks go on. But yeah, it was very very alarming to, you know, hear that audio. Yeah, we're in crazy times right now.
2: Absolutely. So in that Nancy Grace clip, I cannot remember the woman she was speaking with, but she was grilling her, saying, so what is the possibility that this audio has been altered, that something altered in a way like adding things that weren't originally there? And the woman confirmed that the audio that you're hearing, it's enhanced audio that was released from that department in Mississippi. So it's the official audio, and the enhancement, you're hearing what normally would have been, because, you know, we work in radio, so we deal with audio all the time. And if you're trying to isolate something, like there's something said in the background, you want to hear what that is, there's a process that you can go through to isolate that sound, get rid of the background noise, or amplify it. So you're not changing the content of what's on the audio recording. You are adjusting it so that you can hear clearly what is said. And that's what they mean by the audio enhancement. And Nancy Grace was just grilling the lady like, okay, how likely is that that this is not accurate, that this is not real, that this is made up, that there are AI generated. So that's the thing we all have to be aware of when we are on social media and we see things. We see like the bold letters, but no real credible source behind a fact that's on the internet. Question that fact. You do not know what website that's coming from. Someone can be, you know, just creating it for clicks. They're trying to make money. You have to be aware of that. Nancy Grace was questioning this person about that, and the person said, no, this is the official audio, just enhanced so you can hear everything. And that is what it sounds like you're hearing, the words, is he dead?
3: Right. Absolutely.
2: So this is an ongoing situation. We are all hoping, definitely hoping, especially for the family, that the truth comes out. It is crazy. It is mad sketchy. And as a result, if you spend any time on social media, you'll see the average citizen do things like, I saw something on Instagram this morning of a guy videotaping himself looking at one black man who's sitting with a bunch of white guys at a table. He was like, you good, bruh? You good? You need a ride home? You good? You sure you got a ride? You good?
3: So there's this one social media influencer. I can't remember his name, but like he kind of goes around, and I'm not sure if we're talking about the same person or not, but he basically goes around and like he'll be walking, I think he's like in some city down south, and like he'll like find like these black people that are like that are hanging out with like all these like white folks, and he'd be like, are you good? Like, I just want to make sure these white folks not harassing you or nothing like that. I'm like, but like but I mean, like, it is like a comedy like account, but of course when you see the things that happen to Nolan Wells, it just, you know, you know, really makes you like, wow, like, you know. But yeah, I've seen a lot of videos like that on social media, so
2: so the point is, we have to be skeptical. We have to not be in a hurry to share quote-unquote facts. We have to wait and see. We have to tease it out. We have to identify our trusted sources. Even us over here in the media, we have to make sure that we know exactly what that is before we share it. We're talking about a clip that we saw of Nancy Grace grilling a woman, discussing the dispatch audio that was released and then enhanced to see what was being said. This is an ongoing investigation. We all pray for the family, and we all hope to find out the truth. And whatever that is, whoever is responsible, that there is accountability in place.
3: Absolutely.
2: Absolutely, for sure. All right. Have to take a break. Good morning, Miss Phyllis. Good morning, Jennifer. You all are in the chat already. I appreciate that so much. We are going to switch gears. It is time to talk about our book club book for the month of July. You're going to want to check out this conversation. Dr. James Peterson will be joining us right after this. 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
11: Black women, I swear, y'all be fallen angels. Y'all halos, morphed coiled crowns, standing in defiance of gravity, stretching back to the heavens from which they were originally found. Y'all wings turn heavenly hugs that make us levitate up off the ground. Y'all mouths made to sing praise directly into the Creator's ear. Y'all be God sent. Better yet, y'all be Allah sent. Y'all be Zeus, Oshan, and Brahma sent. Y'all speak truth and carry y'all weight in gold. Y'all be prophet. So I be mining the gems that are hidden deep in your melanin. Marveling at your excellence, how it's effortless that y'all set trends. Y'all the definition of intelligence.
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2: And welcome back. This is the Midday Break Room on WURD. I'm Tiffany Bacon. It is the last Wednesday of the month, so that means it is time for our book club conversation. Come on into the break room. Today we are talking about the book Cooking from Scratch by Toya Booty. This is this beautiful book. It is a cookbook. We are talking about a cookbook today, and here to help me with the conversation is the host of Evening Words, Dr. James Peterson. Hey, Dr. P.
12: Good morning. Good morning, Tiffany. How you doing?
2: I'm breathing on schedule, sir. How are you?
12: I love that. I'm doing well. I love this book too, Tiffany. Love this selection for us. This is great.
2: I love it too. Unfortunately, the author could not join us. So this is the first time since we've been doing the book club that the author was not able to join us. But that does not stop the conversation, because I do believe that this is an important book for us to have on our shelves.
12: It really is. It really is. And Tiffany, so like I cook a lot in my household, and I have cooked a lot for a long time. I know my way around a kitchen, right? But I'm not a cookbook cook. Right?
2: Okay.
12: Right. I'm not a cookbook cook. I don't really like recipes and guides and things like that. But I feel like this book is like a book that's made for non-cookbook cooks, right?
2: Mm-hmm,
12: because a lot of really cool recipes, and we'll get into this later, but also like a lot of good like healing things, a lot of good like domestic things, like how to make homemade detergent, how to make your own shampoo, all these things.
2: And
12: everything super, super simple as well, right?
2: Yes.
12: And that's by design. She deliberately wants recipes to be simple. I don't know where it is in the book, but she talks about the fact that she's like a savory cook, meaning she's not big on baking. She likes to like work with fire and work with things like on top of the counter and on top of the stove.
2: She
12: deliberately makes everything simple. So I'm like, oh, that's why I love this book, because it is a cookbook. I don't use cookbooks, but this one already, literally already have pages stuck together. That's from it being in my kitchen, making things in here. And so it's shout out to her for making such an incredible cookbook for the culture, but also like for like everyday use. This is like an Alice Walker everyday use cookbook.
2: Yes, I love that you referenced Alice Walker for this, because there's moments where I was feeling like, ooh, it's giving Color Purple.
12: Yeah.
2: It's giving High on the Hog. It's giving a lot of richness, context, and wisdom. So I'm going to read this section in the very beginning of the book. It says, wisdom from my mama. If anything happens where you don't have the money, you can cook from scratch. Good morning. If you need to heal your body, you can watch everything going into your body by cooking from scratch. If you're starting over in a new place, you better get the main ingredients in your cabinet so you can cook something from scratch if all else fails. You see, it's nice to have money to do it quickly, but sometimes you just need to cook from scratch. It's just better that way. Before we get into recipes, before we get into the fact that the book is divided into two parts, which I love, the first part talking about you gotta eat, right? And I did a play on words with that, because I also read it as you gotta eat right.
12: That's right.
2: But
12: that's
2: you gotta eat, right? There's that. And part two is cure what ails you. So you have all these various remedies that we, for the most part, us modern folks have lost connection with that old school remedy thing. We run to the drugstore, we run to CVS, we run to whatever store we go to get whatever, and we keep it moving. But when I tell you that, it is just so important to me to have something that connects us to the idea that we have to go back to the basics, especially right now. Food is too high.
12: Yeah. And some of the food is making us sick.
2: And
12: literally,
2: some of it is making us sick. So it's going back to, if you have the ability to go and grow your own in your yard or on your balcony if you have one, or somewhere in your kitchen, go to the community garden to get your fresh produce if you're
12: call a Farmer John and get you a box.
2: Get you a box from Farmer John, you know, going back to those old things. Like, this book fits in right now with the times, I think.
12: No, it really does. Chapter 5 is called Soups for Healing. She literally gives you like several first, I'm a soup guy, Tiffany, so she gives, there's an immunity soup. There's a detox lentil soup, right? Like, she gives you, and these are These are simple recipes, folks. This is not a complicated reality TV chef kind of cookbook. You know, this is like a real, like, in your kitchen, you will use this cookbook. Yeah. In your house, you'll use it because I'm going to make that dessert. So Tiffany, I did make one recipe here. I this is not a political statement at all, but I made the Palestinian arrayas. I guess maybe there's a political statement. But I mean, the Palestinian arrays, which is on page 154. I don't know if you folks can see what it is.
2: Oh, it's beautiful.
12: Now listen. I love lamb, and I love beef, but I don't eat a lot of red meat. So I switched out the ground lamb or the ground ground beef for ground turkey.
2: Yes.
12: And just made the same recipe. Incredible, Tiffany. Really? Incredible. It took me maybe, I don't know, like 10 minutes to make it, and then you have to like bake them for a little while. Just absolutely delicious. Absolutely delicious. The Palestinian arrayas. Yep. I'll be
2: and keep talking. I'm multitasking. I'm listening and I'm responding in the chat because people are asking about the book. So I am just typing that. So continue. So if I'm looking down, it's not because I'm disrespecting you at all.
12: one of the things that Toya does early on in the book in the introduction is she introduces us to this historic historic cookbook, right? Yeah. And it's probably the first cookbook in African American history, and it was written by a woman named Melinda Russell. It's called A Domestic Cookbook Containing a Careful Selection of Useful Recipes for the Kitchen. In 1866.
2: Yes.
12: 1866.
2: Yes.
12: And this is kind of the inspiration for her. For Melinda Russell's book is kind of the inspiration because that early cookbook wasn't just about like recipes in the kitchen. It's also about like how do you make soap? How do you know? It's a very holistically domestic kind of text. And I don't know, Tiffany, it just feels very powerful. How she taps into that history, and we can just bring this into our home. You know what I mean? Yes. You just bring it into the crib.
2: Yes.
12: One other thing too, and I promise I'll be quiet for a second.
2: No.
12: A lot of times, and I've learned this myself just from hours and hours and hours in the kitchen. A lot of times we think that cooking from scratch takes longer in the kitchen. And so often that is not the case. So for example, like I'll give you a couple of examples of this. So when

0: sauce. Like, so if you're a fettuccine Alfredo person, you probably buy the sauce in a jar. Mm-hmm. It's so easy to make Alfredo sauce. It's literally just a heavy cream and Parmesan butter mixed together, and it tastes so much better and doesn't have the preservatives and different things that the processed food has. And so I think part of what Toya Booty does in the book is she deconstructs the idea that cooking from scratch takes so much longer, you know what I mean, than getting your processed food. I promise you. Now, in some instances, this is not the case, but in a lot of instances, it doesn't take that long to make something from, quote unquote, from scratch.
1: Absolutely. Just to address some folks in the chat, I did post the name of the book in the chat on Facebook, but I'll give it again. We are talking about the book Cooking from Scratch by Toya Booty. Please make sure you check this out right now. That is our book of the month, excuse me, for July. I love that you referenced that book from the 1800s. Believe it or not, my auntie had a copy of the book, and I saw it. It was in my home.
0: You saw
1: home.
0: It with your own eyes?
1: It was in my home as recently as 10 years ago.
0: Wow.
1: We had a copy of that book in my house. My auntie was one of those folks. My auntie was born in 1894. Mm-hmm. So I was raised with someone who made her own butter, churned butter in the yard. Now, I'm not talking about down south. North Philly. She lived in North. 24th and Ridge, churning butter in the yard. Okay,
0: that must making have been some good butter.
1: Linda, you're not listening when I tell you she talked about making lye soap. She made everything. We had a little side yard and we had a window, and she used to, like you would see in the movies, she would bake a pie and sit it on the windowsill to cool. Like all of that, watching her, the only thing she would get from the store that was prepackaged was flour, sugar, everything else. She was canning peaches. You know what I mean?
0: I know that's right.
1: My grandmother, excuse me, my great grandmother and my great aunt, they would at the right time, because I don't remember, I'm a city girl through and through, but they would do the canning process. And when they moved back down to Virginia, I would sit and watch them pick the fresh zucchini, get the fresh peaches, pull up the strawberries, and put them in jars, make preserves. Like I would want, and they were in their strong 80s.
0: Right.
1: Strong 80s, borderline 90.
0: Right.
1: Putting all of this together.
0: Yeah.
1: Sitting at the table, letting the sunshine come into the window. And that's the kind of thing, you know, we miss that level of simplicity because it's also meditative. We're not worried about that. There was no TV in the kitchen. They were not watching TV. They were talking amongst themselves while they were making the preserves, while they were doing all of these things. And I just remember the peace of that. And this book gives you a bit of that peace without necessarily, if you don't have that memory personally, it gives you a sense of that. Like, you can create this kind of peace in your home when you're making something on a Saturday afternoon. If you're, you know, we call it meal prep now. Back then it was just cooking. Like, it wasn't meal prep. Like, you need to eat this week, so this is what I'm making. You're going to eat off this ham all week. Hello. You're going to eat off this rack of lamb or whatever all week. You know, that's what we did. And this book has beautiful photos.
0: Oh, my God. The photography is outstanding. Photography is outstanding.
1: Let's look at this thing. Yeah. I just want to show this photo right here, this dish. Like, I hope you can see it clear the way the lights are. And of course, as you're making it, you want your dish to look like that. And you want it to taste great. For those who are, like, say, fans of, you said you're a soup guy. If you're a stew person, she has quite a few stew recipes.
0: Yeah.
1: Beef, chicken, all different types of chicken. She has traditional potato salad. The potato salad conversation comes up at the cookouts at the holidays.
0: Yeah.
1: If your potato salad don't look right, people gonna put it in the back. You'll never see it again.
0: You'll never see it again. Potato salad is something. It's again one of these simple recipes, yes. And I don't know how to just say this without saying it. But black folk

0: make potato salad better than anybody else. You know, so many different ways of doing it, but it's so easy to get wrong. So many delis get it wrong. So many stores get it wrong. But my mom, my mother-in-law, they never get it wrong. They never get it wrong. Every batch of potato salad they make is banging no matter what.
1: Listen, Linda. Okay, so we talked about, excuse me, there's a couple things that she mentions in here when she talks about stocking the kitchen. And she talks about it in terms of, like, say, moving into a new place. But it's also good if you are revamping your life. If you're like, you know what, I have too much processed food in my fridge. I've been diagnosed with this, that, or such, or I want to avoid a diagnosis of this, that, or such. I want to change my eating habits. She talks about what to stock in the kitchen. She says, fridge day one must. Even before full grocery stock up grab, water, filtered water, have milk or milk alternative, eggs, I guess, or egg alternative, butter or margarine, bread. And you can make a few, have a few frozen meals, frozen vegetables, frozen meals, just to have that on hand. If you have the, like, the basics, one thing I remember growing up, even when times weren't lean, my auntie would say, have the basics and you can make a million meals with the basics.
0: Yeah. It's weird, Tiffany, but, like, if you keep those things on hand, you know how we, there's a little bit of a consumerist pressure to go to the grocery store, go to the grocery store, buy these things, right? If you have on hand what she's talking about in your house on a pretty daily basis, you're pretty good. I would add some pasta to that.
1: Oh, no, there's more on the list. Yeah, I just didn't go there. Yeah, there's more on the list.
0: I would add pasta, and if you eat rice onto that list, like dry things that could last. But those basics, that milk, if you drink it, but the water, like the especially nowadays, you got to filter it or spring water, right? Eggs. I don't even eat eggs, but we do keep eggs. My wife eats eggs. Eggs, butter, those basic things, those almost mean you don't have to go to the grocery store every time you think you have to go to the grocery store, right? You just have to, like, use what you have. I also love what you were talking about, Tiffany, in terms of, like, cooking creates a certain kind of community in the home. It allows for a certain kind of fellowship. And you talking about your grandma and your aunt, and those, I mean, there is so much wisdom in how our elders prepared food and how they cooked. You know what I mean? Like, I feel like everybody, every family, I feel like my family should come to do a cookbook. Like, everybody should probably get these recipes down, because part of the reason why Melinda Russell's cookbook was probably in every black household as the first one, is because it's probably the first time that one, like, black folks are learning to read, right? This is a literacy piece here. Black folks are able, it's actually not illegal for black people to read, right? And so everyone, these cookbooks are circulating, but that community and that culture and the wisdom around what can happen in domestic, black domestic spaces is part of what pops off the page in this book.
1: Absolutely. I love it. Listen, we have to take a break. When we come back, we're going to continue our conversation about our book of the month. The book is called Cooking from Scratch. The author is Toya Booty, and she has developed an amazing book. We're going to continue our conversation and also acknowledge some of the folks in the chat. Stick around. We'll be right back after this. 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
7: 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That's what I'm talking about. And welcome back. This is the Midday Break Room on WURD. I'm Tiffany Bacon in conversation with the host of Evening Words, Dr. James Peterson. It is our book club conversation. Our book of the month is called Cooking from Scratch by Toya Booty. She has put together an amazing book for the culture. Just want to go over a couple of other things that she mentions in terms of what to make sure you keep stocked in your thing. Yes. Mm-hmm. What you should keep stocked in your kitchen because you always need it, or if things are tight in a pinch, you can always grab it to make something happen. She says make sure you have pasta, rice, all-purpose flour, cornmeal or grits, bread or tortillas, canned and jarred food like beans, tomatoes, mm-hmm. tomato paste, tuna or salmon, peanut butter, jam or jelly, for baking, sugar or sugar substitute, white or brown sugar, baking powder, baking soda, vanilla extract, coffee and tea, oils and vinegars, cooking oil, vegetable or olive, vinegar, soy sauce, and I say hot mm-hmm. sauce, because you know, ain't no or on that one. That's an and in this house. Spices like salt, pepper, garlic powder, onion powder, paprika, Italian seasoning, or
0: just
7: Cajun
0: blend. Just the basics
7: blend.
0: On the spices, Tiffany.
7: The basics.
0: Just the basics. Just the essentials, basics. Right? And remember, onion powder and garlic powder, not the salt. Not onion salt.
7: No,
0: not,
7: yeah, no,
0: the
7: no.
0: Powder the powder. Of it, right?
7: Right.
0: Just the basics on the spices. Right. I love that, too.
7: Right. And when you think about it, like once you get this, and I won't read the rest of the list because you got to get the book. When you look at just the basic things you need and how many meals you can make with just those basic items, mm-hmm. it can help. Listen, right now, listen, Linda, listen. Right now, we all have to be on a budget.
0: A couple things. For our listeners to understand, cooking from scratch, the way that Toya Booty does it, it doesn't mean that you don't use canned goods. right?
1: Right.
0: The recipes are from scratch, as in you're pulling things together. But like, you know, you can, there are canned, you know, she uses canned goods in some of the recipes. I also think, just to be clear, I'm talking about all this black stuff. The cookbook is an international cookbook.
1: Yes, it is, because she has a recipe for fufu in here. Good morning.
0: Yes.
1: If you didn't grow up eating fufu, you can try it for yourself.
0: It's a simple recipe, too.
1: It is.
0: She's got the Asian soup, the Korean pho mm-hmm. recipe is in here.
1: Yeah. He has an African spinach stew in here.
0: Yes.
1: That all the things. Delicious.
0: Yes. I mean, it's folks, and again, I'm not a cookbook guy. Mm-hmm. I love to cook, but I love this cookbook. I was very pleasantly surprised by how basic it is, how simple it is, and how holistic it is.
1: Yeah.
0: It is a very holistic cookbook.
1: Exactly. Mm. And on the back end, part two is called Cure What Ails You. And it says, if we can cause harm to ourselves, then we must have the full capability to heal ourselves as well. When I say she has a whole back section of remedies, soups for healing, you were referencing that earlier. She talks about celery soup, which is for gut and mood, energy and recovery. There's something called the healer for immune and respiratory healing. She has a recipe for that. Miso garlic soup, that's for gut health and flu relief. You know we're about to get into flu season. She has elixirs, syrups, and tonics. Now, if you grew up like me and you had someone with a lot of age and wisdom in your family and they talked about certain tonics, but they passed on and never wrote it down, whether they didn't think to write it down or were unable to write it down, maybe they just couldn't do it for whatever reason, and that recipe is lost with them. It's not like you can go back into the Bible. Like, you know, a lot of times in the Bible, you'll have the family tree listed. You might not have those recipes sitting in the Bible, in the family Bible. This is one way to reconnect with some of those recipes. Like, she has an elixir cough syrup recipe in there.
0: The garlic and ginger cough syrup. And listen, I can look at the ingredients and tell you it works. I can look at the ingredients and tell you this works. This is what people, this is what the old people tell you and put do anyway, right? Use some lemon and some ginger, some raw honey, right?
1: Right.
0: That's there it is.
1: And those are the other things we have to keep in mind. This is a good way to keep in mind, I need certain things in the house for healing, not just comfort, but also for healing. A lot of folks will say, make sure you keep ginger in the house. You can always use ginger. Cook with ginger. Even when you don't normally put ginger in something, start putting ginger in something. Start putting turmeric in your various recipes. Recipes because that has healing properties. And you can go to certain what's the one that I go to? There's the Produce Junction on Easton Road. You can get a big bag of fresh turmeric.
0: Don't sleep on Produce Junction. It's affordable. I mean, I know sometimes people are like, man, there's so much in here. I said, yeah, you got to chop that stuff up, freeze it.
1: And freeze it, yes. Because it will go bad before you use it all. I guarantee I found out the hard way. But messing with fresh turmeric, you are going to want to use gloves because it will stain your hands. It will stain your counter. So just keep that in mind. But this book gives you some really, really great basic recipes of pain relief tincture. I remember my stepfather talking about stuff like that, and he used to keep this metal case in the basement. That thing was rusty, but in it were certain ingredients that if somebody had a wound, and I did, I had a really nasty gash on my leg when I fell off my bike, and he mixed up this, I don't know what it was, this salve. It was bright orange. It did not look right. And he put it on that thing and it healed up in a couple of days. I was
0: listen, there's a lot of wisdom in this book. She's written down those kinds of recipes and that sensibility of doing for ourselves and doing it on our own. I love it.
1: Absolutely. So this is coming from Dr. Peterson, and I highly recommend adding this book cooking from scratch. Mm-hmm. Toya Booty, adding this to your collection. Try some of the recipes for the weekend, for the holiday, just in general. Keep some of the healing recipes on hand as well. Mm-hmm. And definitely read the stories that she tells in between, because there's some beautiful storytelling in this book as well. Dr. P, I want to read, before we go, I want to read a couple of the comments that we have here in the chat. Joseph Simmons says, most black families came to Philadelphia and other northern cities during the Great Migration. They were the best farmers, cooks, carpenters, etc.
0: These are facts.
1: Very, very true.
0: Mm-hmm.
1: Very, very true.
0: Migration, that's right. We're really, a lot, most Philadelphia, if your family's been in Philadelphia for a long time, they're really from North Carolina, okay?
1: And what's really interesting in that, what is so very interesting in that, on my mother's side, so the aunt that I'm referencing that was born in 1894, she was born in Philly.
0: Mm.
1: So to go further back, like, and her mother was born in New Jersey. So that's as far back as I can go. And now
0: they was
1: we're,
0: up here.
1: We're going. They was up here for a hot minute. Yeah. Yeah, and so if we go back to North Carolina with them, we're going like 250 years back that's at real. This point.
0: Yeah. Yeah. My grandfather was in Jersey. But if you go back past my grandfather, it's all Virginia. My mom was in New York and New Jersey. But if you go back even to her mom, my grandmother, it's Tennessee. So we definitely migrated up from the South for sure.
1: Mm-hmm. Absolutely. So what you're saying is definitely correct. Phyllis Williams says, my grandmother used to do that too when I was talking about making the preserves. Mm-hmm. I watched her make preserves, lye, soap, wine, even though she never drank. So many wonderful things she did. Amen. Amen. Thank you for sharing that, Miss Phyllis. Mm-hmm. All right. So what we're going to share with you right now, because the question was asked, what is our book for August?
0: Mm.
1: Are you ready?
0: Yes.
1: The book for August is called Crowned in Purpose, Sacred Letters of Love, Healing, and Community to My Sisters by Angela D. Crawford, ED. It is available on Amazon, and you can buy it from the author yourself. She will be on the show. Let Niall know, because I already had a conversation with her, so we making sure the author is available and ready to go. It is that last Wednesday in August.
0: Mm-hmm.
1: All right. She will be joining us to talk about Crowned in Purpose. Y'all, if you can, get the book right now so you can be a part of the conversation. This is our monthly book club on the Midday Break Room. As always, I thank you, Dr. Peterson, for joining us. It has been a pleasure.
0: I appreciate it always. Thank you so much. I appreciate you.
1: Absolutely. And tell the folks what they can expect on Evening Words.
0: Oh, man. So we got a great show for you all today. It is Wednesday, so we're going to have a critical commentary with Cousin Chris. We have some great guests coming on that I don't remember off the top of my head.
1: Make sure
0: you guys tune in with us. Let's see. No, I got it. We have Adam Mahoney from Capital B, who's always great. We'll be doing the Freedom Journeys episode this week. And we have Stephanie Perez, Jarmu, who's the managing director of College Success in Philadelphia. So we got a nice educational show lined up for you all today.
1: Fantastic. Can't wait to hear it tonight at 4 o'clock. Thank you so much, Dr. P.
0: Thank you, Tiffany. Talk to you soon.
1: All right. Take care. Hey, y'all, don't touch that dial. Power Politics is next.
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10: My name is Chuck Gamble. I'm the president and CEO of Gamble Entertainment. I'm the nephew of Kenny Gamble. Kenny Gamble was a singer. He had a group called Kenny Gamble and the Romeos, and he needed a piano player. So Kenny met Leon Huff at the Shuby Theater on Broad Street, and they entered the elevator together. They were the only two blacks in the elevator, except I just said Leon Huff, Kenny Gamble, and Willie, the elevator operator. They got together later that night, and they themselves wrote about 7 songs that night. And Leon Huff was from Camden, New Jersey. His mother put him in front of piano since he was 5 years old. Kenny Gamble grew up in South Philadelphia. Doo-wop was singing in the corners. They started getting together to write, and then they started writing songs for many of the groups in the area. Philadelphia, they call it a big city, but small town. Everybody knows each other here in Philadelphia for the most part. For example, one of the first groups that they wrote for was The Intruders, where they wrote Cowboys the Girls, United. And then they began to write Kenny's first wife, Dee Dee Sharp. Some of her songs, not Mashed Potatoes, but he started writing for her. Then the Soul Survivors, Express Her to Your Heart. They were recording groups around the city, and now they're becoming very well known. They were getting requests from a person like Jerry Butler. Then they got a request from Atlantic Records to write for some of their artists, such as Wilson Pickett with Engine Number 9, Archie Bell and the Drells, I Can't Stop Dancing, Soul City Walking. The hits are coming. By 1968 or so, labels were recognizing these young men coming out of Philadelphia. Motown, at one point, wanted to sign them. Kenny Gamble turns down the offer. They get back on the plane, and they said, we just turned down Motown. We've got to make it now. Motown was recording, they were recording a song for the Temptations and the Supremes called I'm Gonna Make You Love Me, written by Gamble Huff. The song goes to number one around the world with Eddie LaVert and Diana Ross singing So I'm Gonna Make You Love Me, and continued writing. And then by 1970, this is where it all started. Many of the labels was trying to break into black, what was known as black music, and they were trying to beat Motown. Clive Davis, who was a young attorney at CBS, he signed Gamble Huff to a production label at CBS Records, and from there it was history. They were selling 1 million albums a month. They were signing artists so quickly, such as Billy Paul, such as the OJs, Harold Melvin and the Blue Notes, the Jacksons. Michael credits Gamble Huff for showing how to write songs, write hit songs. Tom Bell, he knew Kenny first, going back in the 60s. Tommy was one of the first black arrangers to write for a label here in Philadelphia called Cameo Parkway Records. So he was different from Leon Huff. Leon Huff was strong. He was soul. Tommy Bell was classically trained. Tommy wrote, his first hits came out of with the Delfinas, La La Means I Love You, Did Not Blow Your Mind, Ready and Not Here I Come, all the Stylus's hits. From You Are Everything and Everything Is You, it just endlessly goes. So now Tommy becomes a world-renowned producer. And then in 1972, we bought the building that was on Broad and Spruce and made that a Gamble Huff and Bell building for curating songwriters. Bunny Sigler, what can you say? He was a show within himself. Bunny Sigler could write, he could sing, he could produce songs. Kenny Gamble and the Romeos, Bunny was one of the singers in the group. He wrote a lot of the hits for the OJs. He also wrote for Patti LaBelle. He was always a lover. Excellent man, we miss him so much. He was just fun. McFadden and Whitehead. The first major hit that came out of OJs was actually written by McFadden and Whitehead. They have a very significant place in our hearts. Cynthia Biggs, Dexter Wanzel, Charlie Simmons, Bruce Halls, they wrote some of the great songs. Teddy Pendergrass, he comes to us through Hal Melvin and the Blue Notes. He was our drummer. And we recognized through in the studio that he could sing. Teddy had it. Teddy's all 70s, 80s. He's our biggest selling act. They would label him as the next black Elvis Presley. That's how powerful he was going. And then in 1982, March, Teddy has the accident. He's paralyzed. He had to sit down from his diaphragm and sing. And so that was the difference. Gamble Huff are unique to this city here. Their contribution is that they created songs that were empowerment songs, message songs, and love songs. 3,500 songs came out of the label. It was able to bring a group of mostly all black writers and producers together. They showed the strength of two black men, including Tommy Bell III, that they can make it if you try.
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0: Hello and welcome to Power Politics, Scribe Video Center's oral history project exploring strategies for Black and Puerto Rican political empowerment in the city of Philadelphia. I'm Nicholas Steptoe, an oral history conductor for the project. We hope these oral histories will provide insight that might inform the continuing struggle for Black, Latinx, and other marginalized peoples' empowerment in the city and beyond.
1: This is the fourth and final part of an interview with musician Daryl Kwesi Burgi. In this final segment of his interview, Mr. Burgi talks about how his activism is central to creating social change. He reflects on a health scare he had and how it shifted his perspective to consider the bigger picture and purpose of life. Finally, he ends his interview by discussing how art can give peace and purpose within what he describes as the matrix of colonialism. The interview took place on September 16th and was conducted by Sophia Becker, a recent graduate of Swarthmore College. Karen Warrington served as the journalist's mentor. And now the final part of an interview with Daryl Kwesi Burgi.

0: Did you feel like finances were a limiting factor for Spoken Hand and Jasu Ballet African Dance?
1: Yes, very much so. Very much so, because the sustainability of anything that is that you're developing or advancing, you know, really comes down to the ability to find the revenues that it takes to sustain and move forward. I kind of think that most of our institutions or potential institutions are affected by the same thing. We get a period of time for which we are funded. We get a period of time where that money disappears. But building off of that concept, I think, is really ineffective to the future of most of what we have to build. So if you take the greatest black organizations, Alvin Ailey and Dunham and everybody else that were able to create progress, in a sense, was all affected by this same thing. And I think that culturally, most European structures are usually maintained through philanthropy, corporate investment, investments from many other sources that we don't often have access to. So when you have something that you're trying to maintain and advance, in many cases, we're doing this out of sheer love. Because when you look at the amount of revenue that's generated from this, it's nothing, you know. So sustainability is just impossible beyond a certain point. And people's lives advance. It changes whether you have a family, whether you have financial commitments. If what you're doing does not provide access for this, there's no way that you can, you know, stay in it, stay a part of it.
0: This is maybe a big question, but like, what do you see as solutions to this type of issue?
1: Solutions, boy, that's a big one.
0: Yeah.
1: Solutions, I think, I guess you would, you know, solutions for, I'd say, black people, you know, in a sense, where even solutions has many different dynamics to it. Sometimes we always assume that solution means defining one thing that's going to create a total change. There's nothing in life that really functions off of that principle. I think solutions is a progress. It's like a rhythm. It's perpetuating, you know, finding an ideology that works and perpetuating that ideology in rhythm. And this is how you create momentum, and this is how you create force. So even when you look at a rocket ship, you know, it is the amount of resistance that helps to propel that rocket ship. Now, the fuel and everything else and the technology that goes into being able to create the force that moves that rocket ship is the same element of I believe in social change. It is when things boil to the point that it becomes a force, an energy, that it starts to move. So just like a volcano or anything else, it begins to erupt. And I think that that's the process of change, you know, as opposed to just one singular thing. We have time, we have elements, we have all types of things that are involved with what that chemical reaction is, you know.
0: For sure, that's a great answer. And then I just had a few more questions. You had mentioned that, you've created a band that you're in right now. I know you're at Swarthmore College, but I just wanted to get a better sense of what you're up to these days.
1: Okay, what I'm up to these days. I guess, as I mentioned, the latest thing, I always end up in all these big projects, but, Urban Guerrilla Orchestra, as I mentioned, is, you know, a coming together of a bunch of great musicians that have recorded with a lot of different people. And my personal goal is to basically, well, I write and I produced and I do a lot of different things. Right now, my personal goal is to find a medium for which I can merge all these things that I've developed and done, because in isolation, it's too difficult to cover so much ground. I'm looking at really just trying to find a medium for which I can integrate all the things and bring it to one process to be able to get results from all of them, maintain them, and advance them, you know. Right now, I'm looking at the idea of creating a film festival, believe it or not. Because after looking at everything that I've done personally and what my connection to all these things have been, I realized that in today's technology, everything comes down to data, information, video. So film has become the crux of everything today. And the thing is that my goal is to create some form of film festival that creates an integration of all of these art forms. To be honest, everybody's documenting everything today. So documentation has become just as vital as food for most people, because if it's not a selfie, it's some form of information that's being videoed, you know? And it's the only thing that I could think that kind of integrates everything in a way, and you're not binded by the isolated thing. The form of film within itself is an important tool in socialization and social development advancement. So I kind of figured that would be the tool to integrate all the things that I have done, and then all the things that I want to do.
0: That's great. Yeah, I look forward to hopefully seeing that. That's all the questions I have. Karen, do you have any questions you want to ask?
2: Yeah, I had two. I was just wondering if you saw your career as a performing artist as having impact on Black politics or Black political empowerment.
1: Yeah, I think that when I mention African culture, you know, I realize that most of us that came into this, we came in through activism. And activism has always been a part of the fuel for that, because that is change and everything. And basically, yes, it's crucially important, because what I do, I would hope that it would have an impact on social change, social development, and then those things that I think is important to our communities and our growth, you know, as a people. So yes, I would say so, yes.
2: Now this is personal and you may not want to answer it, but I know you had a major health scare some years back. I'm wondering if that changed you as an artist.
1: No, not at all. First of all, anytime that you come in contact with your mortality, you know, for me, the greatest concern was to get through this and get back to what your work is, you know what I mean? So it didn't impact, it didn't change anything that I thought about life, because I always felt as though my journey was profound, and it was connected to everything that I would hope to understand. Because when I look at it, all of this, the concept of even me being a drummer, for one, when something that I always understood as a kid, that this was connected to something greater, okay? The one thing that I realize is that rhythm is the principle of all existence, mundane and phenomenal.
3: 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It's American history through 250 years of African-American music. I am your MC, Tiff Bacon, with the mix master, DJ Tactics, on the track. Now, according to Portia K. Maltzby, PhD, there are three roots to the tree of black music in America: sacred traditions, secular traditions, and instrumental secular traditions. It is those instrumental secular traditions that became the timeline for jazz. The baseline for said timeline is the emergence of syncopated dance music. Now, that's rhythmic music accompanied by black American style of dance. According to Carnegie Hall, and might I quote, in the 1740s, as a result of slave revolts, many colonies began passing legislation that prohibited the playing of African drums, horns, and other loud instruments. Over time, traditional African instruments disappeared and were replaced with modified versions such as the banjo, derived from the banjar and banza, guitars, diddly bow, washboards, washtub, jawbone, and spoons. Now, we also adopted the European instruments like the violin, which we played like a fiddle. Now, this style here heavily influenced the sound of bluegrass and country music. But for this timeline, the foundation for jazz was cemented in syncopated brass bands, which evolved from the bands of black Union soldiers during the Civil War.

This is the 250 Mixtape on Word Radio, giving you American history through 250 years of African-American music. Now, on the journey to jazz, we visit the late 1800s where ragtime was born. Now, to rag a piece of music was to syncopate its melody. See, the left hand plays the bass line on the 1 and 3, the chords on the 2 and 4, while the right hand tricks out the melody with syncopated rhythms. Scott Joplin was the OG of ragtime.

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From ragtime, we head south to New Orleans, baby. That musical ruse seasoned the gumbo of sounds that carried us to the big bands of the 20s and 30s, bebop of the 40s, hard bop of the 50s, soul jazz of the 60s, jazz fusion of the 70s, smooth jazz of the 80s, and a mix of hip hop and jazz in the 90s.

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Good morning, good morning, good morning, good Sunday morning to each and every one of you, my father's children. 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Listen, how you feeling, family? You feeling good? You feeling fine? You feeling fancy fresh? Hi, how are you? How are you? I know I've been gone for 2 weeks. I know those rebroadcasts was eating y'all up. I know they were. I know, because it was eating me up too. But I said, listen, I gotta make my way to the station this week. I've been a super busy girl, but I had to come to the station this week and hang out with y'all. It's a new month. It's July. Happy July, everybody. Happy July. Happy July. I hope your Juneteenth celebrations, your Juneteenth Part 2 celebrations last week, I hope they was all great. You know, I missed saying it last week, but it's reset. Right, I hope you all reset this week, and now you are ready for this second half of the year, because we already halfway through the year. This 7 months, you know what I mean? But I hope y'all are good. In case y'all missed it, WRD's at the All-Star Game this weekend, right? We here. I know you heard your girl on Friday, along with Chris Murray and Renee Washington. It felt good to be back in the building. It feels good to be out there representing WURD, the HBCU Swingman Classic. It was fire, y'all. It was fire. I hope y'all tuned in to the Swingman Classic on television, but I also hope you enjoyed listening to the broadcast. Something new for WURD, but listen, we in these streets, y'all, out here. We in the community, and it's going to be yet more amazing programming coming from the MLB All-Star Weekend today, tomorrow, and Tuesday, I believe. So make sure you are tuned in to the station that give you the most is for your coasters. Is that a word? Huh? No? All right, whatever. We're going to make it a word today. But now, listen, I hope y'all really enjoyed this dynamic programming that WURD is bringing to you. And I want to say thank you to the team for not forgetting your favorite church girl and allowing her to come out and be a part of the fun and being a part of all the wonderful festivities that is taking place in our city this week. Y'all know I be out and about in these streets in the summertime. Just came back from our summer convention in Baltimore, which is why I wasn't on last week, just getting myself prepared for a short week of ministry, because I had to come back home for the classic. But nonetheless, a week of ministry. Love doing what I do for God. I love young people. I love the people of God, and I love serving Him. It makes my heart full. It makes my heart glad to be able to see people experience God for the first time, the second time, the 100th time. It brings joy to my soul. And if I have just a little bit of anything to do with it, I feel a tremendous honor, because I feel like purpose has been fulfilled. Amen. Anybody ever feel like that? You know, it's not that you want to pump yourself up because you're not that great. You know, you're not that great without Jesus. But it's when you know that He has worked through you to bless somebody, and they come and they share the experience that they have had with God through your ministry, or through something you have said, or they've seen something that you have done. Maybe you dance, maybe you are orator, maybe you just have that wonderful welcoming hug. Because listen, hugs is a ministry, okay? I don't know who need to hear that today, but you give an amazing hug, right? And every time you come to church, people flock to you. Or every time you go anywhere, right? It don't just got to be church. People flock to you, and it's because you have a warm, welcoming spirit. That in itself, Mighty Father, is a ministry. It is a gift, the gift of hospitality. All right. Be ye kind to one another, tenderhearted, forgiving one another, just as Jesus has forgiven us. That's talking about being loving, being kind, giving those hugs. Amen. Those holy kisses. Amen. That is a full ministry. That is a gift. And to those that have it, I don't know why I'm going in this direction, but to those that have it, cherish it. All right. Seriously, cherish it, because the Lord needs those gifts, right? Because there's people out here that are desperately in need of hugs.
There are people out here that don't get told I love you. There are people that are out here that never get told that I'm proud of you. There are people out here that never ever hear you're doing a good job. There's people out here that has never even heard that, oh man, you look nice today, sister, you wearing that dress. Like, and you do that. You do that effortlessly. I honestly don't know who I'm talking to, but I hope you got the window down and the radio up, okay? Listen, I need you to keep doing what you're doing. I do. I need you to keep doing what you're doing because God loves you. God uses your gifts. You are touching people that you never expected to touch, to be honest. You're blessing people that you don't even know you're blessing. They'll never say anything to you, but the love, the kindness that you are giving, it is blessing people. It is blessing people, my sister. It is blessing people, my brother. Keep doing it. Keep going. I know. You ask yourself, why do they always want to come give me a hug? I don't even feel like being bothered today. But there's something in you. There's a light that radiates from you, my sister, my brother, and is needed in this world. It's very needed in this world. But nonetheless, like I said, WRD is out in these streets this week with the MLB All-Star. FIFA is finally gone. They still got the Lemon Hill down on lock, though, for just a few more days. A few more days for Fan Fest. But all the games are over. Most of the tourists are gone. Glory to God. We just got the MLB tourists now. We just have all-star tourists, and that's fine because that's not as nice as many. but no, it was a wonderful joy, honor, and privilege to see Philadelphia be taken over for a period of time by people who don't speak English. It was wonderful to see the trains filled with folks who don't know what personal space is. Hallelujah. It was a great time. Let me stop playing. But now, I hope that you all did get a chance to experience FIFA just a tiny bit. I know I went down to Fan Fest for one day. It was a time. It was an experience to see the culture, the heritage, the excitement, the joy as people represent their country. It's nothing like it. It's really nothing like it. And I think that it's just amazing to have had that experience. Because who knows? I feel like it's a once-in-a-lifetime thing. This was the first time that the FIFA was ever held here, right? So we don't know when and if it'll come back, especially during this lifetime, right? So it was just an amazing time to be able to get a chance to experience all of that and just see like I said, all those wonderful cultures come together. All those flags come together. It was great. It was really great. It was really great. But listen, that's not what I'm here for. We here to have church, right? Y'all said, you said, Kayla, you talking entirely too much. That's because I missed y'all, huh? That's because I missed you. But nonetheless, we are here. We're going to have a great time in the Lord today. I hope you and you are ready to get... I hope y'all ready for church. How about that? I hope you're ready for church. And if you're not ready for church, I hope you're getting ready for church. Okay, church start real soon for some people. Y'all got sunrise service and the sun already up, huh? Because it's 6 o'clock. But no. But seriously, I hope y'all that's making it to sunrise service, I hope you get there real good. I hope you get there early. Praise Jesus. But to those of us that wake up and we got the 10 o'clock crew and the 11 o'clock crew, some of y'all be tipping in at 12 o'clock. We seen ya. I hope you get ready for church with your girl today. And I hope that we are able to have an amazing time in the Lord. All right. I hope we're able to have an amazing time in the Lord. I got an announcement a little later in the show. So make sure y'all keep things locked right here to WURD. All right. 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I'm your favorite church girl, the one, the only, Kayla J. And let's get started with our praise party.

many single women out here tonight. Let me tell you, hold on. Look at your neighbor's single women and say, God will get rid of your bozo so he can send you your Boaz.

Well, I had to bring it up to 98. But the message still is the same. Cause whatever you need is over here at the table. If it's love, it's at the table. If it's peace, it's at the table.

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0: Hey, Word family, it's Kayla J from Sunday Morning Praise. Yeah, the show you're listening to right now. I want to personally invite you to join me for our new faith series. Yeah, the faith series is coming back better than ever. And we need you. Yes, you. Okay. So if you have a triumphant story of faith, which I know you do, because the Bible says that we overcome by the blood of the Lamb and what? The word of our testimonies. So I need you to contact me to share your faith story. I want to know, when did you first get saved? I want to know, when did you first feel the presence of God? And I want to know why you keep on keeping on, as our old folks say. Listen, if you want to be a part of the faith series, which I know you do, all you have to do is reach out to your girl. 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It's the Faith Series right here on Sunday Morning Praise with your favorite church girl, Kayla J.
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0: Good morning, Jesus. Nice having you here. Joy bells are ringing whenever you are near. There goes my burdens, there goes my fears. Good morning, Jesus. It's nice having you here. Our Father and our God, eternal, existent one, we come once again to say thank you. God, we thank you so very much for all that you've done and all that you continuously do for us, Father. For waking us in the morning, God, we say thank you. For putting clothes on our back, God, we say thank you. For giving us life, health, and strength, God, we say thank you. God, Lord, we thank you for even giving us a roof over our head. God, we say thank you. We thank you, even if it's not the roof we want, Lord, you gave us shelter in the time of storm. And for that, we say thank you. God, we thank you for giving us the activity of our limbs today, even if we don't have all of them. We thank you for the ones that we do have in the hand and the leg that we're able to lift. God, we thank you so very much, Father, for having the mind to want to praise you, oh God. Lord, we thank you for your loving kindness and your tender mercies. God, we thank you so very much for your outstretched hand of favor that you rest upon each and every person that is at this digital altar today. Oh God, we simply want to say thank you for always being there for us, for wiping our eyes in the midnight hour when we cry. God, we want to thank you for loving us unconditionally. God, we want to say thank you for being there for us even when we didn't know if anyone was going to show up. God, you showed up mighty and you showed up strong on our behalf. God, we thank you for taking us out of situations that meant us no good. God, we thank you for opening doors that we didn't know we needed to walk in. God, we thank you for putting your angels of protection around us, God, as we walked up and down the street this week, God, as we drove in our cars, God, as we caught SEPTA, Father, as we were in our places of business. God, we want to say thank you so very much for keeping your hand of protection around each and every one of us, God. Lord, it could have been another way, but Lord, you saw fit to let us see yet another day. And for that, we simply want to say thank you. Oh God, in the name of Jesus, we thank you, God, for always being there, for always being loving, for always being merciful. God, we thank you for being our deliverer. God, we thank you for being our Redeemer. We thank you for being our Savior. God, we simply want to thank you for being you, God. We want to thank you for knowing all things. God, we thank you for knowing our past, present, and future and not holding that against us. God, we've sinned time after time, and yet again you forgive. God, in the future, you can see it. You gave us the way. You showed us the way, but yet you know when we will go astray, and even still, you continue to love us. Even still, you continue to give us a way out. God, we thank you so very much for always allowing us to come back and come boldly to your throne to ask for forgiveness. We ask right now, God, that you forgive us, Father. Thank you for being the forgiving Father that you are. And Father, we pray right now for each and every sin that we might have committed. God, that you forgive us, God. You cleanse us and you make us whole. In the name of Jesus. And God, we give you glory, we give you honor, we give you praise for doing it, Father. Lord, we want to thank you for being Abba, Father. God, we thank you for being all sufficient. We thank you for being omnipresent. God, we thank you so much for being Jehovah Jireh, our provider. God, we God, you've provided for time after time, even when we didn't know when our next meal was coming, even when we didn't know our next check was coming, even when we didn't know when our next job interview would be, even when we didn't know what our housing situations would look like. We were waiting on a call from the WIC office. We were waiting on a call from welfare. We were waiting on a call for other governmental assistance. But God, you continue to provide. God, we were waiting on our social security checks. But God, you continue to provide. Even within governmental strikes and governmental shutdowns, God, you still continue to provide. And for that, we simply want to say thank you. God, we thank you for being Jehovah Rapha, the God that heals. ourselves, God. Lord, you have all power in your hand. And God, we want to thank you for healing us from all infirmities and diseases. God, we want to thank you right now for being Jehovah Mekadesh, for being our banner. God, we want to thank you right now for being El Shaddai, the Lord that covers. Oh God, we simply want to say thank you. Oh God, we thank you for all that you are. We thank you for being Jehovah Nisi, God. We thank you for being Jehovah Shalom, God, our peace. God, the peace that surpasses all understanding. And God, we simply want to say thank you. Oh God, we want to thank you, God, for all that you've done and all that you continue to do for us, Father. Oh God, if we had 10,000 tongues, it still would not be enough to thank you. God, we thank you with all our heart. We thank you with all our soul. We do not do this, God, as we don't do this as play. We don't play with this, God. But Lord, we give our all to you, and we surrender to you, and we just want to thank you, God. We want to thank you with every fiber in our being, because God, you are our Father. You are our Almighty One. You are our author and finisher of our faith. And God, we want to say thank you. We want to just thank you, God. We join in the heavenly host and we say, Hosanna, Hosanna in the highest. God, we simply want to say thank you. Oh, God, we thank you for who you are. God, we thank you for who you are and who you will always be in our life. You'll be our top dog. You'll be our ace boom coon. You'll be the one that we put first. You'll be the one who we call when we need help. You'll be the one who we call when we're excited. You'll be the one who we call when we just need to talk. Oh, God, we thank you. We thank you so much for being our secret keepers. Oh, God, we thank you so very much. God, we love you. We adore you. We give your name all the glory. We give your name all the praise. In Jesus' name, amen and amen.
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We're going to take it up nine times. Y'all going to help us out tonight?

that when I look back over my life and I see where I am right now, I ain't got no choice but to agree with heaven and realize that if it had not been for Jesus, all right. Somebody say, he did it for me. To him be all the glory, be all the honor, and all the praise. I tell somebody all the time, when you do something for me, then I'll praise you. But until then, I got a God to glorify. You got to sit up here and you trying to judge somebody's praise. When you wake me up in the morning, I'll praise you. When you supply me with air in my body, then I'll praise you. When you allow me to open my eyes, close them, and open again and still be able to see, then I'll praise you. But tell somebody, say, until then, I gotta praise the Lord. 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

0: hallelujah. Somebody say hallelujah. 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Somebody say hallelujah. My response will always be hallelujah. My situation will never change my declaration. I don't care what I go through. I don't care what happens in my life. 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When death comes our way, I'll always still say hallelujah. 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I feel God in here.
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0: Hey, Word family, it's Kayla J from Sunday Morning Praise. Yeah, the show you're listening to right now. I want to personally invite you to join me for our new faith series. Yeah, the faith series is coming back better than ever. And we need you. Yes, you. Okay. So if you have a triumphant story of faith, which I know you do, because the Bible says that we overcome by the blood of the Lamb and what? The word of our testimonies. So I need you, you and you to contact me to share your faith story. I want to know, when did you first get saved? I want to know, when did you first feel the presence of God? And I want to know why you keep on keeping on, as our old folks say. Listen, if you want to be a part of the faith series, which I know you do, all you have to do is reach out to your girl. 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It's the Faith Series right here on Sunday Morning Praise with your favorite church girl, Kayla J.
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0: Good morning, Jesus. Nice having you here. Joy bells are ringing whenever you are near. There goes my burdens, there goes my fears. Good morning, Jesus. It's nice having you here. Our Father and our God, we come today to say thank you. God, we thank you for all that you've done and all that you continue to do for us, God, for waking us this morning. Lord, we say thank you. For getting us started, Lord, we say thank you. For putting us in our right mind, Lord, we say thank you. For allowing us to not let the see that a mugger or robber came in our dwelling place, Lord, we want to say thank you. God, we thank you for who you are and all that you've done. But Lord, it is at this time that we come with the petitions of the people at the altar. So God, Lord, I pray right now in the name of Jesus that you continue to be with each and every person. Cover them, God, from the crown of their head to the very sole of their feet, Father. Lord, I pray right now that you answer their cry, that you answer their petition. Oh Lord, you see what they've been praying for. You see what they've been standing in the gap for. Lord, you know what they have need of, because your word says, don't worry about what you shall eat, what you shall drink, or what you shall wear. For those is that is what Gentiles seek. For the Lord knows what thou need and shall make provision for you. God, we thank you for making provision now. God, we thank you for meeting the need of each and every person that is at this digital altar. God, we stand in proxy for our families today. God, we pray for each and every family that is represented at this altar today. Touch each and every bloodline today, from the crown to the top, from the crown to the bottom of their feet, Father. We thank you right now for blessing them, God. Lord, we pray right now that from the oldest to the youngest, God, Lord, that you walk in and out of that generation, in and out of that bloodline, and God, and you heal, God, and you cancel the assignment of the enemy. God, we cancel it at the root. We cancel the curses, God, that have been assigned to the different families, that have been assigned to the different bloodlines here. In the name of Jesus, we plead the blood of Jesus, the blood of Jesus, the blood of Jesus. We plead the blood of Jesus today. We plead the blood of Jesus over our minds. We plead the blood of Jesus over our ear gates. We plead the blood of Jesus over our eye gates today. And we plead the blood of Jesus over our families. Devil, you are a liar. We cancel the assignment of the enemy. We kick you out of our houses today. We kick you off our altars today. God, we thank you right now in the name of Jesus, God, for having your way, God, for even interrupting us, God, and having your way in the name of Jesus. God, we thank you for the bloodlines that are represented here. God, we cancel the generational curses. God, we cancel the curse of oppression. We cancel the curse of depression. We cancel the curse of rejection. We cancel the curse of low self-esteem. We cancel the curse of each and every enemy, each and every demonic spirit that will try to cause families to fight, that will try to cause families to separate. In the name of Jesus, we cancel the demonic power of money in the name of Jesus that has squandered families, God, that has caused quarrels, oh Jesus, in the name of Jesus. I plead the blood of Jesus. I plead the blood of Jesus. I plead the blood of Jesus over each and every person today. Oh Father, in the name of Jesus, I pray right now, God, that you bless them, that you bless them in a mighty way, God, that they know that only you did it, and only you can, and only you will. God, we pray right now for each and every person under the sound of my voice that's dealing with health problems. Devil, you are a liar, God. You cannot take them. You shall not overtake them in the name of Jesus. Oh God, we come against every ailment, God. God, ailments of the mind, God. Ailments of the body, oh Father. Ailments of the blood, oh Jesus. We plead the blood of Jesus, God. We plead the blood of Jesus, oh Father. We plead the blood, God. Go in the hospital room today, God. Blow the minds of the doctors. Blow the minds of the doctors, oh Father. Oh God, have your way, Jesus. Have your way, God. We thank you for cancer being dried up today. We thank you for cancer being dried up today, oh God. We thank you right now in the name of Jesus for hypertension coming down, high cholesterol coming down. We thank you for low blood pressure going up and high blood pressure coming down. We thank you for the regulation, God, of respiratory systems. We thank you right now for the regulation, God, of cardiovascular systems, God. We thank you right now, oh Father. We thank you, oh Father. We thank you, oh God. We thank you, oh God. We thank you, oh God. We thank you, oh God, for walking into hospital rooms and doctor's offices right now and changing results. Oh God, we know that you can, and we know that you will. Oh God, we want to say thank you right now, God, for doing what you do, God, for blowing the minds of not just the doctors, but your people. God, we thank you right now, God, for test results coming back, God, with good news, God. Lord, we thank you for what they thought they saw, they no longer see. God, we thank you for limbs moving again, God. Lord, we pray for each and every person in the ICU unit today. And God, we pray, God, that you have your way, God, in the surgeon's hands, God. Lord, touch the surgeon on today. Lord, we thank you for going into the nurse's unit and into the MRIs, God, and into the CAT scans, God. Lord, we thank you in the name of Jesus for showing up and showing out just like you do, oh Father. Oh God, in the name of Jesus, we want to thank you right now for each and every person that is going to walk away with a good report, God. Lord, bless them, God. Touch and heal, God, each and every manner of sickness and disease, oh God. Lord, we're praying today for our government, God. Lord, you said the government shall be upon his shoulders, God. So we thank you for putting it on your son's shoulder. And we say, Jesus, take the wheel, God. Oh, Jesus, take the wheel, God. We give you back your world. We give you back this earthly vessel. Oh, Father, in the name of Jesus, we pray right now that you have your way in each and every governmental office, God, from the local to the national. God, even overseas, God, we give it over to you, Father. We pray that, God, you bless us, God, and you keep us, God. Oh, Lord, we pray that you keep us from harm and danger, seen and unseen, in the name of Jesus. God, we pray for each and every governmental official today. Oh, God, we pray right now that you have your way in their life, oh, Father. God, we pray a special prayer for our Philadelphia leaders today. Continue to lead and guide them, God, in only a way that you can and only in a way that you will. Oh, Father, in the name of Jesus, we pray right now, God, that you just show yourself mighty and show yourself strong down in City Hall, God, even while on recess today. Father, we pray that you be with them in each and every contract, in each and every deal, in each and every policy. God, we pray in the name of Jesus for fair and just and righteousness. Oh God, we thank you today. God, we pray a protection prayer over Mayor Sherelle L. Parker today. God, Lord, we pray that you send angels to walk alongside her security today. God, we thank you right now for her family. God, we pray in the name of Jesus that you protect them as well. God, we pray right now that you just be with them wherever that they go today. Oh Lord, we want to say thank you. Oh God, we thank you for this world that we live in, even though some of it is corrupt, God. We thank you for giving us the free will, but God, we have turned it over to you because we've messed up yet again, and we say have your way in this place, have your way in this country. Oh God, we pray, God, that you save your people, God. Lord, we pray for revival to break out in the streets, God, in the streets of Philadelphia, in the streets of Chicago, in the streets of New York, in the streets of Atlanta, in the streets of Mobile, Alabama, in the streets of Phoenix, Arizona, in the streets of Compton, in the streets of San Diego, in the streets of Seattle, in the streets of Prairieview, in the streets of Houston. God, all over, we pray that revival. We pray for revival, revival of your people. raise up this next generation. Lord, raise up this next generation. They shall not belong to Satan. God, they shall belong to you. So we pray the blood of Jesus over this next generation. We plead the blood of Jesus over the minds of our young people. God, let this mind be in you that is also in Christ Jesus. God, we pray the blood over the mind, the blood over the mind, the blood over the mind, the blood of Jesus, the blood of Jesus, the blood of Jesus. God, Lord, we thank you today. God, we pray your blood power. We pray your healing power today. God, Lord, we thank you today. Oh, God, we thank you. Oh, God, touch each person everywhere under the sound of my voice. God, you see and you know what they have need of. And God, we give it over to you today. We say, have your way. We say, have your way. We say, have your way. In Jesus' name.
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If it's your breath in our lungs, so we come on, lift it up.

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0: Hey, Word Family, it's Kayla J. from Sunday Morning Praise. Yeah, the show you're listening to right now. I want to personally invite you to join me for our new faith series. Yeah, the faith series is coming back better than ever. And we need you. Yes, you. Okay. So if you have a triumphant story of faith, which I know you do, because the Bible says that we overcome by the blood of the Lamb and what? The word of our testimonies. So I need you, you and you to contact me to share your faith story. I want to know, when did you first get saved? I want to know, when did you first feel the presence of God? And I want to know why you keep on keeping on, as our old folks say. Listen, if you want to be a part of the faith series, which I know you do, all you have to do is reach out to your girl. You can hit me up on social media at Kayla J underscore music nerd. That's K-A-L-A-J underscore music nerd. 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And we will schedule a time to sit down so you can share your story of faith. It's the Faith Series right here on Sunday Morning Praise with your favorite church girl, Kayla J.
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Romans 10 and 9 says that if thou shalt confess with thy mouth the Lord Jesus, and thou shalt believe in thine heart that God has raised him from the dead, thou shalt be saved. There's somebody out there that may be listening to this radio program today that is just now getting introduced to Jesus Christ. You turned on the radio this morning and you liked what you heard. You enjoyed the music. It moved you. You enjoyed the conversations. And you said, I want to know a little bit more about this Jesus. I want to give him my life. Well, I want to give you that opportunity this morning to give your life over to Jesus. I remember when I gave my life over to Jesus, I was just a little girl. And I've been riding with Jesus ever since. It was the best decision that I made. And you want to know the great part? It doesn't take a lot, y'all. It just takes believing in God. It just takes confessing it with your mouth and believing it in your heart. You don't have to walk to the altar. You don't have to get a priest. You don't have to get a bishop to pray over you. You have the power right now, right here, to accept Jesus into your life and to accept Jesus into your heart. Because Jesus is the only true and living God. He is the Son of God, and he came to save your soul. He came to save your life. He came that we might have life more abundantly. He knows all our downfalls and he knows our future. So you can't run from it, because he knows where you're going and he knows where you have been. No matter the past that you have had, Jesus still loves you. And Jesus is standing right there with his arms open wide saying, come on unto me, my son. Come on unto me, my daughter. It's never too early and it's never too late to accept Jesus into your heart. So for those of you that have been listening to this program and want to make that first step, we're going to pray this prayer together. Even if you've accepted Jesus into your heart, you can say this prayer, because I believe that we need to accept Jesus each and every day, because it is hard to live a Christian lifestyle at times. But with Jesus, we can certainly make it. So repeat after me as I pray this prayer of salvation. Lord Jesus, I confess my sin and ask for your forgiveness. Please come into my heart as my Lord and Savior. Take complete control of my life and help me walk in your footsteps daily by the power of the Holy Spirit. Thank you, Lord, for saving me and for answering my prayer. Just like that, my brother, just like that, my sister, you are saved. The angels in heaven are rejoicing at the fact that you just said yes to God, that you have accepted him into your heart and into your life. I'm not going to say that the road is going to be super easy. There may be some bumps, but know that Jesus got you. He got your front, your back, and your sides. So continue this walk with Jesus. Find yourself a good Bible teaching church and learn the Bible. There are so many stories in there that can help you get through your daily living. So again, congratulations to you, my brother, my sister. Welcome into the fold. Welcome into the kingdom of God. I'm excited for your future. And let the church say, amen.

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Has the Holy Ghost kept you? Have you received since you believed the gift

Yes, Lord. Woo. We're moving. Have a seat, everybody. Woo. Somebody say, I still believe God. No matter what comes.

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my, oh my, my, oh my, my, oh my, what a wonderful time we had here today on Sunday Morning Praise. Listen, listen, listen, Linda. We had a time today. I hope y'all enjoyed this choir music, some old school stuff, some new school stuff. I hope y'all enjoyed it. I want to encourage each and every one of you to continue to follow me on social media at KalaJ_MusicNerd. That's KalaJ_MusicNerd. And that's the way you can keep up with your girl and see what I'm doing in and around the city. Ain't that how I say it, right? See what I'm doing in and around the city. And again, by way of announcement, my faith series is coming back in August. We want to start our faith series back again. And if you want to share your story of faith, how you came to know Jesus Christ, I encourage you to get in contact with me on social media at KalaJ_MusicNerd. Again, KalaJ_MusicNerd. And I would love to sit down and talk with you about how you came to know Jesus Christ. I want you to share your triumphant story of faith. All right. 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More amazing programs coming up next. People like Ernest Owens, Tech Life Steph, David Barnes. Man, they all coming up here right after these commercial breaks. But before we get there, we gotta say it. Make sure you make it to church today. I don't care if you walk there, crawl there, or scroll there. Just make sure you get to the house of God today, because there is something in store for you. I promise you. I promise you. It doesn't matter how long you've been holding your head down. It doesn't matter how long the situation hasn't been going your way. You've been praying to God about something. You've been asking God to help you with something. And He has a word for you at the church house today. So again, it doesn't matter if you walk there, crawl there, or scroll there. Just make sure you get to the house of God today. Amen, amen, and amen. Vinny Vinny Vinci family, I came, I saw, and I conquered. I want you all to continue to go out there and conquer those things that you see, because you, yes, you can do all things through Christ

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2: It is time to speak with our next guest on the program. She is an author of the book, It's No Wonder. It's No Wonder talks about the life and legacy of the late, great Sylvia Moy. Joining us right now is Dr. Margenta Christian. Tell us who Sylvia Moy was and why she was so important.
3: She was, during the early 60s, one of Motown's first female in-house songwriters slash producers. Mm. And she was integral in being Stevie Wonder's early lyricist. There are people who make an assumption that Stevie wrote his own songs lyrically throughout his career, but early on, there was a woman who was actually the one who helped to solidify and save his early career. She also cranked out hits for the Isley Brothers, one of their first and major hits.

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17: 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Happy August. It is August, and woo, it is... We're in the peak summer right now. I am going on vacation tomorrow. I'll be in Martha's Vineyard. It's my favorite time of the year because I really do unwind. But I will not be missing a show. Next Sunday, I have a very, very special guest that will be on the show. And I encourage you all to tune in. The guest was going to come on this week, but we felt like given, you know, the news, they're going to come on next week. So do not miss next Sunday's episode, because we will have a special guest. But this week we are going to be catching up, because there's been a lot going on in the city. And I am super excited to hear from you all. You know, this is like a listener's choice. We have to check in with the listeners. I know so much has been going on in Philadelphia, and a lot of you all have had so many messages and questions and thoughts. And I do want to take some time to unpack the news, but also give you a chance to call in and ask some of your questions about what you've heard lately in Philadelphia news. There's been a lot going on. There's been updates on Chester. There was a really great interview on Eco Words with the new incoming managing director, Carlton Williams. My girl POC did a really good interview with him to talk about some of the concerns that residents and elected officials have been talking about regarding the incendiary in Chester with ReWorld. Philadelphia is burning 40% of its trash in Chester. And I want to address something, because some people have said, hey, you know, like these percentage numbers and the way they're being communicated, there's various ways that people have been talking about this. You know, I want to say that percentages, numbers are numbers, and the accuracy of them matter. And I think there are people who are proponents of certain agendas to which they want to be able to shape narratives based on that. So let me explain this. Philadelphia burns 40% of its trash in Chester. There are some people that are connected to ReWorld, not necessarily working for ReWorld, but they are trying to defend the city's position on this. It says that to present that number in that way, you know, we only burn 14% of Chester's total trash burned. Only 14% of it come from Philadelphia. Okay, the point. I'm trying to understand the point. So logically, this person took me through this logical circle. So they said, so I said, okay, Philadelphia burns 40% of its trash in Chester. That's a lot. They went, that is true. However, only 14% of the trash being burned in Chester in total comes from Philadelphia. I said, okay. And what else are you trying to say here? And they were like, well, other places burn their trash in Philadelphia, in Chester as well. I would imagine. I mean, it is the nation's largest incinerator. What is the point? So then they said, well, you know, New York burns their trash there. Other places do too. Cool. But what does that, so are you saying that justifies Philadelphia burning their trash, justifies the impact? I'm just trying to follow the logic. And so one thing that I hit them with about percentages, again, is that Chester, okay, the actual city of Chester, only burns 10% of the trash that is burned in their city. Only 10% of that trash being burnt is theirs. And so if you want to do another percentage, Philadelphia burns 40% more trash in Chester than Chester itself. See what I did there? I mean, that's numbers. Chester burns 10% of the total amount of trash being burned in the city. They only burn 10% of it, of their own trash. The rest of the 90% is being burned by other people in other cities and places in their own city. Philadelphia burns 14% of that total amount. That's a lot of trash. And if other cities are burning there, they shouldn't. But I don't know, following this logic seems like people that are supporting what former candidate Jeff Brown said, right? The trash got to go somewhere. And so do you all support that notion? Do you all feel like the trash got to go somewhere? So therefore, you are justifying that trash being burnt there? I mean, that's the argument, you know? It's the logic. But I just don't know how we can keep moving that goalpost in the conversation. I don't know how we can keep doing it. I think at a certain point, you just have to call a thing and acknowledge it as such. Otherwise, we're just going to keep going in circles. So that's something that I was like, unless there is an inaccurate number, I can understand that. But the framing of the number is just kind of like, we're just moving things around because of what perception. If you feel shame, stand on it, defend it. If you feel shame, then you shouldn't do it. But to try to find ways to curtail around the accountability or to downplay it, it's kind of getting old. And so that is something that I have noticed in these conversations that I wish people could look into. But there is a number for you all to call the way in. I'm not by my thing, I'm gonna look for it right now, but there is a number that you can all call in. And I want to give you this number. You can call into the show. You can ask questions about latest stuff. But I want to be clear about several things. We're going to talk about those new appointments that has happened. There's a lot happening in the city right now. Lots of new hires. The number is 215-634-8065. Again, the number is 215-634-8065. You can call in a number and check in and call into the show. But I want to take some time to talk about these new hires and what they mean for the city. One thing is for certain. 2 weeks ago on this show, I took it upon myself to have the conversation about Adam Thiel, who is the current managing director. He's the outgoing managing director for the city of Philadelphia. Remember when those microbursts happened? And I said, you know, why are we not having a conversation about Adam Thiel? Where has he been? The missing managing director. And remember, I kept applying that pressure and having that conversation that everybody seemed to skip on. Everybody was skipping talking about Adam Thiel. Like, it just seemed like there was a lot of talk about him earlier in the year, and then everybody just kind of disappeared. And I wanted to be very clear to, you know, my critics that say, oh, you know, you always talk about Mayor Sherelle Parker, this Mayor Sherelle Parker. But I've never really done it as much as people say. I don't think people hear me carefully when I say the administration. I've been very clear when I say Mayor Sherelle Parker and I say the Parker administration, because the Parker administration doesn't just embody the mayor, it embodies her team. And this is why this is going to be important in another conversation we're going to have in a minute about this lawsuit that is happening, in which she is being sued, her comms director is being sued, her deputy mayor, Vanessa Garrett Harley, is being sued. A couple other people being sued, Joe Grace, the communications director. They're all connecting this lawsuit. And it's not just Mayor Sherelle Parker that's attached to this lawsuit. It is actually part members of her administration. Her biggest supporters will say that the weakness of the Parker administration is not just some of the decisions that Mayor Parker makes herself, but many people in her team that are acting as some people would describe as mini mayors, to the point where people don't know, does Mayor Parker know what her team is doing behind closed doors? I would assume she do, but some people will say they don't even know if she even knows the fullest extent to why there is so much tension and bad blood between some of the administration, the people that represent her administration in the community. Is it all her? I think leadership starts at the head, in my opinion, but you know, people have had their different discourse about it. But one thing I want to mention here is that on this show 2 weeks ago, I had brought up the Adam Thiel conversation. Like, where is the managing director? Why is the managing director not able to, you know, stand 10 toes down and do what needs to be done? And so here we are. Last week, the mayor made a big announcement that the managing director, Adam Thiel, will be leaving his post. He's resigning. And on August 17th, 2 weeks from this upcoming week, Carlton Williams, who is currently over Clean Greener Initiatives, who's already in the Parker administration, will be stepping into that role. Now, there's no updates on who's going to replace the role that he currently occupies, but people say Carlton is good for the job. But that week also, there has been another resignation that followed and a big announcement that no one saw coming. The city solicitor of the city is also being replaced by a woman named Monique Galloway. Now, Monique Galloway, she has served in federal courts. She has a lot of legal experience. And she's, you know, very credentialed and qualified. She's seems pleasant. I don't know her personally, but many people in the legal community have spoken highly of her, and she's going to be replacing Rene Garcia in that role. Interesting enough, the day after she was announced, she starts the position officially early September. According to the Park Administration, she will begin early September. Carlton Williams will begin in 2 weeks. So August 17th is when he officially starts. Like I told you, Adam Thielen is getting up out of there. Okay, he then took his money, then got his bread. He is up out of there. But now we have new leaders. There's a lot of sea change. But the day after Monique Galloway was announced, a story came out in the Inquirer that officially said that there's going to be this massive lawsuit, this bombshell tell-all lawsuit, which I got the review, that makes a lot of claims against the Park Administration. The former DEI director who held the position, she is speaking out. Brandi Blocker Anderson, who also has a legal background, she is speaking out. And there's a lot happening right now. So someone asked, I'm going to take a caller. I got two callers online. We have our regulars, but we're going to do Miss Mary from Mount Airy because we always get Joe Germantown Joe. Germantown Joe always calling, and he can't be brief. But good morning. Welcome, Miss Mary from Mount Airy.
18: Yeah, good morning, Ernest. You know, I want to touch on the Parker administration and the solicitor that resigned. She litigated the business income receipt tax for the city of Philadelphia. It was filed by a businessman from Massachusetts stating that the small businesses in the city of Philadelphia was skimming money, $100,000 off the top, and not paying taxes, federal taxes. Now what she entered into an agreement for us as taxpayers to pay the back money that these small businesses obtain based on this illegal tax structure, because they got not only siphoned off $100,000, they also took credit for their expenses, the standard deduction. And a lot of them entered into nonprofits, which made them pay zero. And apparently this went on for 13 years. You can pull it up in the Philadelphia Inquirer, dated April the 21st, 2025. What Mayor Parker and this solicitor did, they settled it instead of taking this to court.
17: Okay.
18: Their agreement was for us to pay $30 million out of our taxes for 13 years. And this is to eliminate the gross sales of small businesses for them to be taxed. She also agreed to reduce the taxes on corporation profits from 3.2% to 2.8%. This is fraud. Whenever the federal government take their taxes out, they go by your gross income.
17: Correct.
18: And
17: yes.
18: And with business, that's for anyone. This was illegal. And this is why I'm looking at, was this the reason that she stepped down? And also the managing director, Teal, he had to have been aware of this. This has been going on, it looked like, for 13 years based on this article. And for us to pay $30 million every year to settle this illegal tax fraud that they accumulated for 13 years.
17: Can you tell the listeners the name of that article just so they can know, so they can look it up? I don't know if you're on Facebook and you put the link in, but can you tell them the title so they can just be aware, so they can inform themselves? I definitely will be amplifying it too, but I want to, but I will definitely look into this
18: because I had to jot down based on all these facts. Let me see. Philadelphia Inquirer, Philly and Region, dated April 21, 2025. Parker proposed 13 years of business tax cuts. And it has that information listed about that we would be paying out of the budget for 13 years. And it was approved by on June 13, 2025, the Mayor's Parker budget.
17: Yeah, this is the BERT. You're talking about BERT. And she says that she's asking, yeah, so this is that BERT tax situation. So this is the Mayor Parker's asking council to approve a tax cut that will that will take effect in 2038. Parker budget proposal includes a bill that not only cuts the business tax rates for next year, which will be 2026 at the time, but bakes in 13 years of reductions.
18: Exactly. And we're paying $30 million out of our taxes that we have to pay to the city. And also they have in that column that city council is going to add additional funding to pay this back. Not only are we going to pay for the back taxes for the small businesses, they want to make sure that they reduce for the corporations that pay zero in taxes in the city of Philadelphia. Because if you can look at under business and money, June 6, 2025, Philadelphia Inquirer, 8 local companies made the Fortune 500 list. Walmart,
17: right.
18: $681 billion. Amazon, Apple, Cinecor Pharmaceuticals, $294 billion. Comcast, $123.7 billion. Lincoln National Corporation Insurance and Investment that handles the Eagle Stadium, $18.4 billion. Airmark, $17.4 billion. Now, they want us to reduce the corporate tax for them, and they're paying zero to us. These corporations, these businesses, they make sure that they assign a nonprofit attached to them when they can not pay zero in taxes. This is the scam that's been going on in Philadelphia.
17: Got you.
18: And
17: I got to make
18: it. PICA approved this, and City Council approved this for decades.
17: I want to make sure I take some time for calls, but I appreciate you and this information. I want to take some time to digest it, but thank you for calling. As always, we appreciate you. So there's a lot to unpack there. This is also coming in. It's interesting that Ms. Mary Fermari brings this up because, first of all, it's interesting because literally this week there was another big announcement, and we're going to talk about that next week. I have a special guest that's going to come on this show, and we're going to talk specifically about what also happened this week. Because I thought when I heard that 30 million, I was like, that sounds very familiar. And the reason why that sounds very familiar, and I don't know if you all have been keeping up with this, but this was reported and this came out, that the Philadelphia Revenue Department conducted a recent investigation that found that 13,355 homeowners were inappropriately taking advantage of the homestead tax exemption, which exempts the first $100,000 in home value from property taxes. Now, as a consequence, they will be charged back taxes and will now this will generate an additional $33.5 million in revenue for the city of Philadelphia and Philadelphia Public Schools. Now, hear me out. It's a lot of things happening in rapid rotation around this accountability and around taxes and these things. In one sense, when we're trying to figure out how we're not getting this money for our schools, these types of deals are happening. That happened last year in regards to what Ms. Mary was talking about with BERT. But then here we are this year. They thought they was going to try to get the Uber tax to happen. That was the Parker administration. They really wanted that Uber tax. That got hit. That got killed. So then now we're hearing of new money that can potentially support our schools. And you just have to wonder to yourself how much, like I've said, if you was a part of team, they already got it. We're up. Because I've been saying from day one, I don't understand how a city got this many corporations, this many homeowners, this much going on, and we don't have any money. It just never made sense to me. Now, all of a sudden, We're finding out that 13,000 people allegedly took advantage of the homestead situation, and now they got to pay back taxes. And now all of a sudden, there's some new ways to get revenue for the city. And it's like, you have to wonder, if we didn't have the Uber tax, if we would have had the Uber tax or the hotel tax or the Amazon, all these taxes, if we would have had those taxes, would they have actually cared as much to dig in deep and make these people be accountable? Because some people are really, you know, ticked off right now. They're not happy about this. They're not happy about this at all. And, you know, here we are. We're going to take one more caller briefly. Joe from Germantown. Good morning. Briefly, we're going to stay on topic and we'll talk about what's going on. And then we got to get to the break. Good morning, Joe. Are you on?
19: I'm on. Can you hear me, Ernest? Can you hear me?
17: Yes, I am. Good morning.
19: I'm going to try to be real quick, Ernest. I never was in favor of Bill anyway, because like I said, Carlton Williams taking over, she should have hired Carlton Williams from Jump Street. You know what I mean? He should have been, and as far as who replaced the Carlton Williams, WRD's own POC. She'd be a perfect candidate for that job. You know what I mean? You can give Bill the job as the manager director, then why can't POC, WRD's POC, be part of the Clean the Greener thing? She should get that position. I'm counting for her for that position, you know? And
17: I mean, she wants it. I mean, working for this administration is tough.
19: Right. Yeah, you got a point there. I'm just saying, Ernest, if she wants it. Secondly, you know, a lot of activists upset with her. The ICE activists upset with her because they felt as though Sherelle Parker is doing a double deal. They felt as though that she's talking tough against ICE publicly, but behind the scenes she's not doing nothing. This is my own opinion, Ernest. It would not surprise me with her that she says publicly what the people want to hear, but behind the scenes she done made a deal with the Trump administration and pretty much let ICE do what they want to do in the cities. Because I trust her character and integrity, so it wouldn't surprise me. And lastly, on the lawsuit, now her. Some of these hosts on this station trying to downplay that lawsuit by that sister. What's her name? Brandy? I think her name was Blair.
17: We're going to talk about that in a minute. Yeah, we're not downplaying it over here. We're definitely open to hearing more about it. Yeah.
19: Because they love the mayor and they want to wave pom-poms. They think she's above criticism. And that never bothered me messed up. I love my mom, but me and my mom disagree. I don't know what this notion that a certain black women or black men, whether it be Sherelle Parker or Barack Obama, should be above criticism. But you got these people on this station that want to cheerlead and wave pom-poms instead of holding people accountable. And it always bothered me, Ernest. And I know you got to go for time, but thanks for letting me express myself, Ernest. Peace and blessings, bro.
17: You too. Thank you. Well, there's no pom-poms here on this show. As the chief articulator of problem for the city of Philadelphia, not the title I gave myself, but it was designated by the mayor. The office of the chief articulator of the problem, we have to make sure that these issues are unpacked. You know, they have to be articulated. I'm being facetious right now, y'all. If you've been following what's been going on, you'd get the joke. But I say all this to say that to that point, the Brandy Blocker lawsuit against the city is something that we should all be looking into. You know, people say believe black women. I'm listening. I'm learning. We all are. I don't know why we cherry pick who to believe and who not to believe. Either we at least should listen with an open mind and ear to these allegations that's being proposed. And she's been very vocal about them for a while now. And, you know, she's at a point where she's ready to tell her story. And I think that there's just, you know, for any person that works in DEI or any person that's in these positions, it takes a lot to not only leave a job, get fired, deal with the public humiliation that comes from that, but to then turn around and, you know, deal with the personal attacks, because I know what it feels like to have retaliation. I know what it feels like for people to, you know, underestimate my abilities. I know what that looks like. And to see someone go through that public ridicule in the press and then turn around and muster the courage to sue the city, that's not easy. Because at the end of the day, this is somebody who is barely, you know, they're young, they're in their like late 30s, early 40s. They have a lot of years in their career that they can do. To do this in a public way, there's a risk involved in that. Like, I think sometimes people just think, oh, people just do this for attention. Suing the mayor and suing people, powerful people in positions, you try it. You try to get a lawyer and call EEOC and file a lawsuit and take that public. That's not easy. And so I always tell people, when stuff like that, where there is smoke, there is fire. Something happened. something was not right. I just feel like to dismiss the whole thing and act like it's just all erroneous and not true, I don't understand. I don't understand. I don't get it. Why would we not at least entertain, and why are we questioning the credibility of this black woman just acting like it's just nothing there? Now, I wasn't present, innocent until proven guilty, as people say, but I don't want to be quick to dismiss and ignore, right? Because I think that's important. Like, to just assume that this person is just completely lying on all of these people, you know, it's real. There's something to be said for that. Someone said, chief articulator, and that takes an intelligent interviewer and some skill. Gotta appreciate Ernest Owens. People sue the city because it is a wealth-building platform for lawyers, and in general, the hustle is real. But is it? Do we think that this person is suing the city? There's no truth here. I'm just saying. Because I want to just say for the record, some of the allegations that Brandy has made has been corroborated with other people at City Hall before Brandy sued, before Brandy was fired. She names other people who have corroborated similar stories that were not necessarily in cooperation with her. I've heard some of the things alleged and not from her over the past year. And these are people that work for the city. So I don't know. Anybody who worked in city government, I would say, don't be quick. Listen, lawyers make cases and not necessarily victims. We cannot victim blame here. But I just want to say, where there's smoke, there's fire. We're going to go on break, but we're going to talk about this case and we're going to take some more callers. We'll be right back.
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17: 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And we are here talking. There's a lot going on. You know, there's always folks that want to give their perspective. So somebody said that there can be two sides to every story and multiple factors of interest. Do you work for the Park Administration? Are you friends with the mayor? What's up? I always look at my comments. I'm just always like, state the name, state your connection to the story. Somebody's listening from Detroit. I got family from Detroit. Okay, they say from the sweetest side of Detroit, Michigan, USA, Diana Ross. Is that Diana Ross? But no, I have family from Detroit, actually. My great uncle lives in the building, I believe, where they did the show Martin, apparently. So who knows? But no, I, yeah, it's some interesting stuff.

actually in my Facebook comments over the weekend prior to it being public. So the Inquirer broke this. They didn't even break the story. I broke it. But they published it, the story about the case itself, on Tuesday. She told me the prior Friday and announced it in on my Facebook page. And I talked about it on my podcast at length about it last week before the story came out, before the case itself filed. But I was made aware of it. A lot of people who follow my page saw it and people thought she was joking. But I was like, it's a little too specific for me. It's not a joke. Like, it dropped Monday. And then next thing you know, I think it was Tuesday, we got this big announcement. It was like Tuesday we got the big announcement that there was going to be all this personnel changes. And I wondered to myself, Park administration knew Monday. They got notified Monday. Tuesday morning, the press and all of us got this big announcement. There's going to be these personnel changes, and they announced all these new people for the administration. And then Wednesday, that story came out in the Inquirer about the details of the case. These are choices. I'm looking at some of you are messaging me. Not you. Call the show. Don't text me. Call the show. I'm not talking about you all, listeners. There's just sometimes people that want to give you all this information while you're on air about certain things. No. Call the show. Don't be a coward. So the number is 215-634-8065. Again, the number is 215-634-8065. You can call in that number. You can call and let us know your thoughts about the case, but we'll get into the details. But we are an open line. Today is listener's choice for August, so you can call into the show. Next week, we have a special guest, okay? And I don't like to give too many clues of who my guest is, because I know that there are always, you know, political folks that will try to get people to not come on the show. We've had that in the past. I won't tell you who. There's a couple of people that were supposed to come on the show, and when we used to like announce it or hint at it or whatever, oh, they start calling people and going, don't go on there. And you know, all the folks be playing their little games. So we never announce who's on our show until they make their appearance on the show. I know, we have that much cowardice. All these grown adults afraid to be adults and stand on business. So it's there. So let me see. Somebody said the Philadelphia Inquirer quoted an individual as stating that Mayor Park informed the staff that they had no opinion on the vision. She was there less than 2 years, unsure, but if she wanted to take a job and run the show, she should be dismissed. What? All the other stuff is debatable. Okay, I don't know what that means. But nonetheless, what was said in this lawsuit was that Brandi Anderson claimed that her termination was a part of a coordinated effort to suppress or rebrand diversity work, and came about as top Park administration officials, you know, made very derisive comments about other DEI leaders. One of them was Selena Morrison, McLean, who is a Black transgender woman who was at one point in time the executive director of the Office of LGBT Affairs for the City of Philadelphia. She currently is a consultant now, but she was fired, and Brandi alleges that there was a target on McLean's back. She was over McLean, and that allegedly the deputy director told her specifically, made a very alleged offensive remarks about Selena's, you know, presence and tone and things of that nature, that were just very offensive, allegedly. She also had mentioned in the lawsuit that they specifically told her to get her out, pretty much, to get her out this position, to find a way to. And that's, you know, it was really weird. She literally made stuff to say, I wanna make sure I get the quote correct, that she said specifically, but there was document Selena out. And anybody who's worked in corporate America, when you document somebody out, that means filing complaints and write-ups on a person to the point that they are low, they're literally out of the job. It's there. We've been there. Anybody who's been in a corporate space know what that looks like. If you ever experienced discrimination in a governmental set,
document someone out.

0: That's a choice. Also, what's been said, I think I'm here. Hold on. I'm pulling this up. Yeah. So what's also has been said is that there had been a conversation that allegedly came from the deputy mayor saying that other DEI leaders need to, quote unquote, stand down if they express dissenting views, saying if you can't align with the mayor's strategy, DEI may not be the job for you. That was what was said. That was what was alleged. Now, the big thing here, and someone says, can you provide a premise on the DEI in context of the lawsuit? What does that even mean? I just don't know. I think someone's being highly defensive. I think for me, it's just like, what is the premise of the DEI? I think the reality is that what is the basis of the case is that if we all know that the moment that Brandi Blocker left, there was a shift in the DEI priorities of the administration. And we all saw that. I was at the press conference. DEI is diversity, equity, inclusion. And there's an office for that. And someone says, Black people have been fired. White people have been moved. Thank you, Elijah. Clocked it. So the big issue here is that part of the issue with this administration is that Brandi was fired because of a sex app scandal that did not necessarily involve her directly. She was not in the app or whatever. It involves three people. Brandi Blocker, who was the supervisor, who was overseer of this. It involves a man, a Black queer individual. Their name is Tyrell Brown. And then also involves a white man who was the deputy chief of staff for the mayor, which this person worked under Tiffany Thurman. This is a white man. His name is, I believe, Chris Daly or something like that. He still has his job. Brandi got fired. Tyrell got fired. He still has his job. It involves him. He sent racy photos while working in the city, sent these racy photos to Tyrell. Tyrell was anonymous. He was on a dating app. This was like some cruising app. And while they were there, at work, Tyrell saw the photo. Tyrell was able to identify this individual. He shared this to Brandi. Tyrell did, because Tyrell, in that role, she is basically the supervisor. So Tyrell notified Brandi of this imagery. Brandi sent it to the inspector general. There was an investigation. In the investigation process, who got fired? Who got fired? Tyrell got fired because allegedly the picture, I guess it wasn't a nude photo, but it was semi-nude, is how it was described. But because they shared this photo and someone who was a third party seen the photo outside of Brandi, they felt like that violated sexual harassment claims or whatever. And so that person got fired. Tyrell got fired. And because Brandi was in, I guess, this dialogue and this discourse, she got fired. But for whatever reason, Chris himself did not get fired. In fact, Chris got moved into another department. So Brandi and Tyrell are Black. They get fired. Chris keeps his job, but moves into a different position. So he still works for the city. He just does not work under Tiffany Thurman as the deputy chief of staff. So I'm trying to figure something out. Said questionable photo that is being given out by said white man, which is a problem within itself, he doesn't get fired. But the two people, the individual reported it and the person who escalated it to be investigated, those people get fired. Interesting. And mind you, those two people were within the mayor's DEI efforts, an office LGBT affairs director and the DEI director themselves, both fired. How does that make sense, right? So, you know, people say, what is the interpretation of what DEI being in alignment with the mayor's vision is a key factor? Well, she's changed her vision. I think that's the problem. Like, I don't think y'all get it. She's changed her vision based on Trump administration coming in. And so the thing is, you just can't fire somebody. You know, you just can't fire somebody and say, oh, well, we don't want you anymore. This is a city job. You have to provide a basis. But we don't know. We don't know what has changed. The mayor has tried to say that it hasn't changed, which is very telling. And someone says, because the newspapers are saying and how the conversation detailing the components not included are listening. They said an unbiased listener, but like actually listen. The mayor transitioned her perspective on DEI and the way in which it was focused once Trump got in. So Trump has made some major changes, right? And I think rather than the mayor admitting, and this is a conversation we've had for a long time on this show, but what the mayor has not been able to acknowledge is that she has changed her DEI vision and her perspective based on Trump. She's tried to say she is not. She's tried to say, oh, we're just following the law. You know, I'm committed. I'm this, that, and a third. But it's obvious she's pivoted. And rather than just admit that, she should have admitted that a long time ago. I asked her this question at a press conference earlier this year when they started focusing on small businesses, but they didn't call them minority-owned businesses. They call them small and local. Remember the small and local conversation? The small and local was a pivot from minority-owned businesses. So they stopped using minority-owned businesses and calling it small and local, and everything got focused on businesses. And what's interesting is that Brandi Blocker literally said that the mayor, quote-unquote, said she did not care about Ms. Anderson's DEI ideology, only minority businesses. So for her, her focus on DEI was around minority-owned businesses. Because if you pay close attention, the Park Administration hasn't really done anything on DEI outside of business, like nothing major. She didn't even show up to Pride. She takes the credit for the Pride stuff. You get what I'm saying? She takes credit for the Pride things, but she hasn't really shown up to nothing. She didn't come to Pride that day. I don't even know if she came to the Pride. I mean, I think she showed up to the Pride flag raising outside the city, but she hasn't really done anything substantial around diversity, equity, inclusion for various communities that has not centered around this idea of minority ownership participation. She has steered away from that. And I went to the press conference when that was a conversation. So there's a lot to unpack, right? But we got to be clear that in that pursuit of the mayor trying to shift the focus, she knew that Brandi Blocker was not going to be down with that. It's just a fact. Brandi was not going to, I think, be okay with being put in a position where all she was going to be doing was focusing on business endeavors, because that's not what she was hired to do initially. And the Parker administration didn't want to be honest that they was going to pivot because of Trump. And rather than acknowledge that, they made these forceful cuts, basically looking for it. It was this whole term, micro entrepreneurs, small and local. We know that in the city of Philadelphia, a lot of small and local business owners in that type of way are Black and brown, but they're finding a new way to cover it up. That's why they did the press conference, the African American Chamber of Commerce. They've been trying to get the chambers, the LGBTQ chambers, the Latino Asian chambers, they've been trying to get them to co-sign and support this initiative to try to get the buy-in. But that's the biggest major quote unquote DEI push they've been doing, which aligns with Brandi Blocker is saying. So it is not that far of a concept that changing administrations to Trump, you gotta remember, Trump came into the administration at the beginning of January. Brandi Blocker, Tyrell were fired and let go around May of 2025. And this just seemed very petty to me, this whole termination. Like, it's kind of like looking, like, again, documenting people out. And here's the thing. People say, oh, Black women nonprofit founders are experiencing extreme discrimination that is denying many services in the community resources. Well, you got to talk to the Park Administration. What are they doing? Where's the DEI person? Who's doing DEI now for the city? And where are they on these issues? They're not touching it. They're not doing anything. I haven't heard much said. I remember when Nolan Atkinson was in the Kenney administration, we did see a lot more stuff coming out the offices. But at this point, they're just there. They're afraid to even use the word DEI in a damn administration. But we'll be right back. We have a break and we'll be right back.
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0: Yes, so thank you for tuning in. 96.1 FM, 900 AM, Progressive Black Talk Media. Someone said Kenny absolutely did nothing and no one came for him. That's not true. That's not true. That's not true. That's a lie. Do anybody in the comments want to tell our person in the comments why that's not true and why I'm laughing? I want to be very clear what they say. They say Kenny did absolutely nothing. Well, that is a fact. I agree. He didn't do a lot. We can all agree on that. But this person says, and no one came for him. Anybody want to laugh and engage in the comments with one of our commenters about why I'm laughing? Because that is hilarious. Can somebody put the laughing sound? My producer, can you put the laughing sound? Are we having laughter sound? But no, it's just not true. Somebody did come for him repeatedly. Who did? I wonder. Maybe if you just Google my name and Kenny's name and see what it says. Y'all love AI. AI does these summaries on Gemini, apparently, that tells y'all things. I was on Kenny's behind for 8 years. I did that. I came for everybody. Elijah said, if you Google Ernest McKinney, it will generate his list of articles on him. This is a fact. So I just want to just, I will continually debunk a lot of lies and rumors about my work on these issues. I've been consistent. Darisha Parker, the Honorable State Representative Darisha Parker said Ernest was consistently called him out. Yes. I called for this man to resign 2 times. I've never called the mayor to. It, you know. Right. Someone said, it's true, and if you did it, surely it was to the same extent. Oh, it was definitely. Listen, the saxophones were loud. Here's a fun fact that I don't think anybody's picked up on, just to be clear, because I think this is important to raise. The first year of the Parker administration, I don't know if anybody noticed, because, you know, a lot of people get, you know, I know the world is fast and things have happened. Mayor Parker got inaugurated in January of 2024. I was at that inauguration. I covered it for WRD. Do anybody know what role I was doing in 2024? Because, you know, people have said all kind of lies, and I want to fact check the record. I was doing a show. Well, not fully, but I was doing a show called City Council Live, and I was covering City Council. And I have on the record at that time. And I was just starting that position, like covering, like doing City Council Live in the full depths. And I was focused on City Council, and I was a food editor. Yes, I was a food editor. I was covering restaurants and food. I did not actually talk or critique or speak on the Parker administration for a whole year. The year of 2024, I didn't actually criticize the mayor or really speak much about the Parker administration because I felt like it was too early. It was 1 year. I wanted to give this administration 1 year to the iron out the kinks and figure adjust. It was the first year of her term, and I actually did not investigate or interrogate or critique the administration for a whole year. I was at the time a food editor. I was doing City Council coverage. I actually did not focus on the Parker administration. That's a fact. It was not until January of 2025, when I broke the news that the 76ers arena deal collapsed before every other major outlet, to the point that ESPN had covered me, ESPN or whatever, sports, everybody acknowledged I broke the story. I was the first to announce that. That's when the mayor's administration realized, yeah, we don't like him. And they gave me hell for that whole year. I didn't get press access, I didn't get a press badge. I had requested it multiple times. They gave me hell. So to all the people who like to tell this lie that, oh, I just had it out for Mayor Parker from day one, it's not true. It's not actually true. Because did you all forget where she made her first public appearance when she won her primary? It wasn't at her own victory party. It was at a luncheon that I hosted for the Philadelphia Association of Black Journalists as the president, and that was her first public appearance. And she got there on that mic, and she actually said that she was going to increase press access for Black journalist representation. It is now August of 2026. She said this in May of 2023, and we still have yet to have a press policy that makes it accessible for Black journalists and others to be able to cover this administration. So those are just facts. Those are just actual facts. We don't have a press policy. I did not cover the Parker administration at length at all in her first year. And yeah, so now I am. Kenny can't say the same. The moment Kenny got the job, soda tax was happening, and I was on there. So I don't know what you all want, some of you all, but the goalposts and the lies got to stop. You can't keep moving the goalposts, and you can't keep rewriting history. Someone says it seems like a personal beef. No, I think that when people are going through it and you're burning trash, it's not personal, it's political, it's professional, it's all of the issues. And I think gaslighting Black people and journalists, it is deeper than those things. And that's the reality. And I think the one thing that's annoying is that we gotta understand something as citizens compared to politicians. When people play the whole tearing people down thing, are we five? Or are you a government that controls a $7 billion budget that impacts everyday people? And so Black people in power, I wanna give y'all a memo. And also voters too. Do we have these conversations? I just want to just entertain this. This is a Black radio show, and I'm going to wrap up. But I want y'all to think about this. When white people take their issues with the Trump administration, do you ever hear white people say, I hate that we're tearing each other down? It seems personal that their reproductive rights are being taken away. This seems like a personal issue. You know, I hate that to see white people tearing each other down. When Black people are in a city that is dealing with all these issues and we're asking for politicians to step up, it's not personal. It impacts our everyday lives. Politics can be considered personal, but it's also a part of our everyday lives. And if you reduce these things to trivial personal spats rather than actual legislative issues that impact people's lives, then you're divorcing accountability in the right hands. And that's how we fall into secession with power. So I encourage everyone to not look at when Black people, Black voters, Black citizens, Black journalists critique institutions of power. Don't reduce it to personal and don't claim that people are tearing each other down. It's called holding people accountable. Because if we just sit back and let it happen, then we're allowing ourselves to be exploited. And we shouldn't do that. So thank you so much for listening. We'll be back next Sunday. I'll be at Martha's Vineyard. I have a special guest. I'm going to be doing my show live from the Vineyard. And I have a special guest next Sunday that is going to tell us some important things. And this is a first-time guest. They've never been on the show before. They're excited to be on for the first time. And we have a lot to dig into. So, cannot wait to hear from you all. I'm going to be on vacation. Have a good time. Be safe. Don't break anything while I'm gone. I'm in the Vineyard tomorrow, but I'll be breaking news. So, as always, be well and be best, and we'll see each other next Sunday.

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7: 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And today's episode, I'm excited about it, but it's necessary. We are talking about online child safety. Think about the number every 22 seconds. There are statistics that show that every 22 seconds a child is targeted by an online predator. I don't think we talk about this enough in the Black community. I think a lot of people like to dismiss a lot of this as that's not something that happens to us, that happens to them. You know, they get groomed, they get sextorted, they get whatever that thing is online. But this is happening to all children, and we do not talk about it enough, and we are going to talk about it today. Life in Tech with Tech Life Steph is your place to learn all about tech. We break it down so you don't have to. We want you to use the tech and don't let the tech use you. We talk about apps and gadgets and devices and AI and all things technology, but we also talk about social media and the internet and internet safety, digital literacy, all of those good things, because we don't talk about it enough in our community. And I've talked about it before on this show. I do a workshop, a program, a seminar, a presentation. It can take many forms, called Till Death Do You Tweet. And it helps young people be better digital citizens. And there's a book that goes with it. I'm going to just shamelessly plug all of the stuff that I'm doing. But I wrote a book called Don't Let Your Digital Footprint Kick You in the Butt. It's still available on Amazon. But that goes along with the workshop, with the seminar. I've been speaking to young people for over 10 years now about digital safety, about internet safety, about online safety, about digital citizenship and cyberbullying, and what can happen when you're not behaving the best online, when you're not presenting your best self online. I've been doing this for a really, really long time, and I continue to do it to this day. I also work for an ed tech startup, so a startup that does educational technology called Mask Next Gen. I am the head of content there, and I help them do the same thing. They've created a game that schools can license to do this same thing, to teach online safety, to teach digital safety, to help empower young people to make good decisions. So they're doing a couple of different things with Mask Next Gen. They are empowering students to be more intentional about how they show up online themselves. So what are you posting? What kind of things are you doing online that might affect your ability to be successful in the future? Because there are students right now, like, completely obliterating their future prospects in different areas because of the stuff that they're posting online. There are students that are affecting other students by the stuff that they are posting online. So we talk about how to be intentional about what you're doing online, but also how to empower students to make better decisions about the things they encounter online. Because, you know, y'all on the internet, we all got smartphones these days. It's the wild, wild west out there. There is a little bit of everything happening on the internet these days. And now with artificial intelligence, you don't even know what's real and what's not. So imagine a 12-year-old, an 11-year-old, a 13-year-old that has an underdeveloped prefrontal cortex. Their brains are not developed yet, but you gave them this phone, and no judgment. Life and tech, with Tech Life Stuff, is a no judgment zone, but these children have these phones. They're not necessarily prepared for all of the different types of things that are going to be coming at them on the internet. So many different things. So many different things. Trust me, I've been doing this for a very long time. I've been talking to students for a very, very long time. And what I know to be true, to paraphrase Miss Oprah Winfrey, what I know to be true is that kids understand the how. They can get those little thumbs going faster than you can even see them moving to post, to create. They know every trend. They know every internet slang term. They know all of those things. They know how to get a post up on Snapchat and get it back down before you can blink, in the blink of an eye. They know the how. They know the mechanics of how the internet works, but they don't necessarily know the why and the consequence. You can post something, but there is something that happens after that. That post lives on forever, number one. They don't really understand that. I can tell you that they don't really understand that that post is going to live forever. And then they don't really know what those ramifications and those consequences are when they make those posts. Again, I've talked to enough students at this point to know their faces go blank when we talk about this thing, or they're completely surprised and taken off guard about the idea that, you know, this thing that they thought was just a joke or was only going to be seen by their small group of friends, and now it went viral and now everybody knows and now you're in trouble, and, you know, the ripple effects, if you will, of your online behavior can be very, very broad if you are not careful. And they just haven't thought about it because they're kids, and kids don't typically think that far out into the future. So this is our job. This has become my mission through Till Death Do You Tweet, and now through Mask Next Gen, to help these young people understand that the ripples of their online behavior can extend much farther than they know, and that they may be prepared for. And so it is our job as the adults in the room, and it is, and again, I have made it my mission, and it is my guest mission, and we're going to get to him in a minute, to help students understand the ripples of their online behavior and how far they can extend. Good morning. We got some folks in the chat already. Cynthia's in the chat. My guest is in the chat. We're going to bring him in just a minute. But we want to hear from you as well. You can hop in the chat. We are on Facebook Live at facebook.com/forward, or you can call in 215-634-8065 or toll free at 866-361-0900. We're taking your questions. What do you need to know about digital safety and online safety that you want your kids to know? What do you want your kids to know? What do you wish the schools were doing? What do you wish, you know, legislation and lawmakers were doing? Because we are behind, y'all. We are way behind in terms of what schools have done to try to mitigate some of the stuff that's happening online. Definitely don't have the laws to cover all of the things that are now happening with artificial intelligence and deep fakes and all of that good stuff. We are behind the eight ball right now. So give us a call. Let us know what you want to know about digital safety for your kids, what you think schools should be doing, and what you think the government should be doing to protect us a little bit better when we talk about social media and technology and artificial intelligence. Joanne, good morning. She says, good morning, Steph, producer, Word family, guests, and listeners. Thank you for everybody that's tuning in right now. We are going to go ahead and get our guest in here. He is an expert in cybersecurity, in digital safety, in internet safety. He is also the chief information security officer for Mask Next Gen. He is one of my colleagues at the startup that I work with. I am happy to have him here. He's also a professor at Purdue. We're going to let him get his resume going because he's doing a lot of different things right now. But I am happy to welcome John Szymanski into the show. John, thanks so much for joining us on Life in Tech with Tech Life Steph.
8: Hey, thanks for having me, Stephanie. It's great to be here. And I think this is an absolutely fantastic topic. That you're absolutely right. We don't talk about enough, and we're not making not only parents, but teachers and administrators and even the students themselves aware of what we, as in you and I, see as the dangers of the internet. But it's kind of almost like parents and administrators have their heads in the sands over this, because again, it can't happen to me. It's always, it happened to them. And exactly. That's the horrible side of this.
7: Exactly. And you know, again, this is a judgment-free zone. However, I will say I have spoken to hundreds of parents, because when I do Till Death Do You Tweet, there's a version that I do for kids, there's a version I do for parents, and there's a version I do for professionals. And when I speak to the parents, I have literally had parents tell me, we just give them the phone and just, we don't, they get so mad when we try to, so we don't do, and I'm like, excuse me, like, aren't you paying for the phone? Like, it's your phone, technically. So, and honestly, you don't want to, and I think, again, parents have parents tend to have, let me not just make a blanket statement, parents tend to be under the assumption that because young people are what they call digital natives, that they automatically understand everything that's happening on the internet. And that is just simply not true. It just isn't. And so when we talk about every 22 seconds and a child being targeted by an online predator, what do we mean, John, when we say targeted? What does that mean?
8: So we've seen a lot of this in recent years. What used to be considered the white van has now become the cell phone.
7: Mm-hmm.
8: You know, when I was growing up, it was always be wary of the white van that says free candy or free puppies on the side of it. Or the gentleman says, I need your help looking for my puppy, or my puppy ran away from me. Now it's come down to this.
7: Yes.
8: This in our hands, and we talk about every 22 seconds. First of all, there are 7 billion people in the world, and I think about 98% of them are online. And we'll say, you know, just to make the math simple, half of them are people under the age of 18. There are also people in this world that are leading to do harm to those children. There's leading to do harm to others. We talk about cyberbullying, but when we talk about targeting, we're talking about sextortion, we're talking about grooming, we're talking about manipulation, we're talking about how do we get these children to do something that we want? Is it send us a picture? Is it do something online? Is it live streaming or giving up information so that we can target these children even better? And it's not getting any easier for us as protectors. It's not getting any easier for parents or teachers, administrators, school districts, because we are a connected world. We are a digital citizenry. So we need to continue to teach our people and our students and our children and our parents how to be safe online. And as you mentioned, Mass Next Gen is probably the leading forefront at this point to do that.
7: And that's the thing I want people to understand as well, as we're having this conversation over the next 40 minutes or so. We work in tech. We love technology. We are not demonizing technology. The answer to this question is not necessarily to ban, you know, social media. We're seeing that happen a lot across the world, really. Australia, the UK now, with the curfew and all that different stuff. A lot of places in, you know, a lot of states in this country are now looking at what it looks like to ban social media and take away the phones and do all of that things. That is not what, I don't want to speak for you, John, but that is not necessarily what I am advocating for. I think our students need to be prepared to handle the things that they are going to come into contact with online. The internet is a very scary place, or it can be, and you don't want your student to be unprepared for the types of things that they are going to encounter, because they're going to encounter them. Even if you only let them do certain things, I know, you know, even with YouTube Kids. So YouTube Kids is a separate channel of YouTube that's only supposed to have kids content, but it has content of Mickey Mouse shooting Minnie Mouse. You know, like, so they're like, literally they make cartoons, violent cartoons, in order to slip that content under the radar for young people. So there just really isn't, if you think there's a safe space, and again, I'm not trying to scare anybody, but I need you to understand the reality of what is really happening on the internet. There aren't really any safe, quote unquote, safe places for your children to exist on the internet. So they need to know what to do when they come in, and they may never come in contact with it. God bless them. Let's pray that none of them ever do. But when they do, when and if they do, they need to understand what they're seeing. They need to understand how to handle what they're seeing. And they need to know that they can come and talk to a trusted adult, i.e. you, parent, or you, teacher, and you can help them and help them navigate through what they've done. And we want to hear from you as well. If you are having some issues with your young person and their phone and social media or games, we're going to talk about gaming in a minute. it. Let us know. Give us a call. Hit us up 215-634-8065 or toll free 866-361-0900. We're also in the chat on Facebook at facebook.com/forward. But we do have to take a quick break. We're coming back on the other side with John Szymanski from Mask Next Gen, and we're going to talk about gaming and sextortion next. So stay tuned.

0: The longest touring, most successful black theatrical stage play in American history is back. Diary of Black Men, How Do You Love a Black Woman? 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The Diary of Black Men, get your tickets now at thediaryofblackmen.com.
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13: Welcome back to Life in Tech with Tech Life Steph. It's your girl, Tech Life Steph, in the building. We are talking about digital safety for young people. And joining me is John Szymanski, head of Chief Information Security Officer for Mask Next Gen. We got some folks in the chat. Sharon Humphrey is in the chat. She's watching. Diane Fassett says, good morning. Word host, Tech Life Steph. Shirley Carter. Edwina Griggs. That's a new name I hadn't seen in the chat before. Thank you all for joining us for this important topic, because again, you know, I just, as someone who has done this for over 10 years and has been in schools in the hood all the way to the most elite private schools, we are not talking about this enough in our community, and the digital safety and online safety of our young people and all young people, really, but especially in the Black community, we're not talking about this enough, and there is more that we can all be doing once we educate ourselves on what some of these threats are. We can then start making sure that our young people understand how to deal with the stuff they're going to see online as well. So if you're having some issues, if you have some questions, if you have a young person in your life that might be dealing with something right now, give us a call, 215-634-8065, or toll free 866-361-0900, or you can just drop it in the chat. What should the schools be doing? What should the government be doing? Where should the laws go and the policy go to protect our young people online? So, John, let's talk about gaming, because I think, you know, there's a lot in gaming that can be very, very problematic for young people. Let's talk about maybe, you know, three things parents should be on the lookout for when they allow their young person to play video games online.
14: So I'm a gamer. I play online. I play both PC and Xbox, and you know, I play games with friends, and I've been doing that for a number of years. One of the biggest things is to make sure that if they're allowing their child to play online, number one, restrict the ability for others to contact them online through the game.
13: Yes.
14: Number one, as a parent, you should be approving these friends lists. That you should be keeping these friends lists nice and small. You should be keeping them to the point where you personally, as a friend, know everybody on your child's friends list.
13: Right.
14: And that's going to be hard because they're going to be playing on global systems. They're going to be playing with people from around the world. but your child doesn't need to chat with people in another foreign country. They That's don't right. need to use voice chat with people, you know, other than their friends or kids, other kids at their school or other kids in their neighborhood, because you don't know if that's actually a child on the end of that microphone or the other end of that game or the other end of that game controller. There are a lot of games out there that allow online gaming, PlayStation Network, Xbox Live, Roblox, Minecraft, Fortnite, Apex, and a lot of them have in-game abilities to chat and in-game abilities to text and talk to other players. Mm-hmm. That's not necessarily a good thing if you're talking to other people. Me personally, I don't use in-game chat. That's just me personally. I'm an adult, and I've been doing this an awfully long time, and I know how to keep myself safe.
13: So let me ask you real quick. Is there a difference between in-game chat and the communication that, like, say you're playing Call of Duty and they're talking to each other real time and say, I got this one, I'm gonna pick up that guy. Is there a difference between that communication that you have with another player while you're playing the game and an in-game chat, like a separate in-game chat?
14: There can be.
13: Okay.
14: I've seen both sides of it. I mean, some games don't have an in-game auto voice chat or in-game text chat.
13: Okay.
14: Just because the producers didn't do it that way. So you're using things like Discord or even TeamSpeak or other avenues. And there are moderators on, say, Call of Duty from Activision or, you know, Halo. There's moderators that listen to these chats to make sure that cyberbullying's not happening. And with the advent of AI, it's getting a little bit better, a little bit more prolific.
13: Mm-hmm.
14: But the thing is a predator isn't going to stay there. They're not going to stay right in that chat. They're going to draw a child away from that chat. They're going to put them on Discord, or they're going to put them on instant message through Facebook, or they're
13: right,
14: going
13: to or WhatsApp, or try to get them on Snapchat right, or something like that. Yeah.
14: Because they want those conversations to not be moderated.
13: Right.
14: Or in the case of, say, Snapchat, recorded.
13: Right.
14: I personally don't care for Snapchat. I think it's a absolutely horrific application because
13: same,
14: videos are going away. You know, messages are going away, and therefore evidence is going away.
13: So that's one gaming lesson that parents should know. Number one, your child should not be chatting with anyone who they don't know in real life. That's number one.
14: Right.
13: But if they are approached by someone to take the conversation onto another platform, that is a red flag. So let your child know if they ever get approached by someone in a game, and it could be Roblox, and it could be Fortnite, it could be those games that parents tend to think are quote unquote kids games, but somebody right, might approach them that they think is their age, they think they're a peer, but they're like, hey, message me or DM me on Kick or DM me on Snapchat or DM me over here on WhatsApp. You should never be asked to take a conversation off platform. That is a red flag. Like, you know, you teach your kids about stranger danger in real life. Asking mm-hmm, someone online to take a conversation off platform is the same type of red flag as stranger danger. And you want your young person to be able to recognize that. That's the thing. It's like they're going to encounter this stuff. They need to know what to do when it happens. So that is stranger danger. You need to immediately block that person because you don't need to be having off platform. You don't need to be having on platform conversations with strangers, but you definitely don't want to be taking the conversation off platform. What are some other gaming things that kids should be thinking about?
14: So one thing that parents should also be thinking about, much like, you know, Tech Life Steph is a non-judgmental zone,
13: mm-hmm,
14: is we have to understand that these kids are going to get into situations that, one, they don't understand, two, they don't know how to deal with, and three, they think they're going to get in trouble because this might right, be an adult telling them, we need to go off of here, or we need to go off into this dark secret corner of the internet. And parents need to understand that one conversation, one photo, one incident on the internet doesn't make your child a bad child.
13: That's right.
14: Because they're used to listening to what adults are telling them as being factual and true. parents need to open up these lines of communication and make sure that when they are playing these games or they are having these conversations on the internet, that the child can come to them without fear of, quote unquote, being in trouble.
13: That's right. That's right.
14: This is one of my biggest, I'll say, cons against these bans that are happening around the world in places like Malaysia or Australia or France, where kids are, excuse me for one second, technically savvy enough to use virtual private networking, to use the internet to get to things they're, quote unquote, not supposed to.
13: Mm-hmm.
14: But they're going to put themselves into situations where I'm already violating law. I'm violating.
13: So they're isolating themselves. Yeah.
14: Correct. And then when they do get into situations they can't handle or they don't understand, because they're doing something that is, quote unquote, illegal by government law or mm-hmm. by penal law or however the country terms it, they feel that they can't get the help that they need.
13: They can't talk to someone. That's right.
14: And in the case of, let's say, taking them off of, let's say, Fortnite or Call of Duty onto Discord or Kick or Snapchat, and they end up in one of these sextortion rackets, or they end up in one of these situations where they're being extorted by an adult, there's no help that's available in their minds because they're already breaking the law.
13: That's right. That's right.
14: And this is what we strive that we shouldn't be doing, is we should be opening up these lines of communication and, more importantly, education, to say, come to me for help. As a parent, come to me for help. As a teacher, come to me for help.
13: That's right.
14: When you get into situations you can't understand, you might be true and breaking the law, but I don't know about you, but we've all been there. We've all done things.
13: And as a kid, you've already done some things that you probably shouldn't be doing. So I want to get back to, you know, the thing. So we got number one, you don't take the conversation off platform. That's your stranger danger. Number two, the same way you wouldn't take candy from a stranger in real life, don't take the stuff they're going to offer you in the game in real life. So in games, if you're on Roblox or if you're on Fortnite, they have little rewards like V-Bucks. Fortnite has V-Bucks. Roblox has skins that you can buy things inside the game. But you need credits to buy things inside of video games. Predators will offer those things to young people to try.

0: They're trying to take you off platform. They're trying to get you into that white van, but it's not a white van. It's WhatsApp now. And they're bribing you not with candy, but with free things that the game offers. So you, these are the things you want to be drilling into your child's head. You want to be having these conversations over and over and over again, because they need to hear it, so that then when they see it and when someone approaches them on the internet, they recognize it. And to your point, John, when they recognize it, they should be able to come to you, and you shouldn't be like, well, you shouldn't have been talking to that stranger in the first place. I told you about that. That's not the conversation you need to have right in that moment. You know, you need to reinforce that they did the right thing by coming to you, and this is how we're going to handle this. You're going to block that person. You're going to report that person, and I'm going to do my best to keep you safe. Diane in the chat said, I'd be so scared if I had little children today with all this going on with chats and AI. My grandkids are older, but today it doesn't matter. You're right. Too many sneaky, not so nice people out there that trick grown, intelligent people, let alone young ones. They need more workshops and classes in school about this subject. And you are absolutely right, Diane. And that's, we out here fighting the good fight. Me and John are out here fighting the good fight, Diane. But you are absolutely right. Adults are getting scammed and targeted and everything else on a daily basis. What do you think a child, what defense does a child have to be able to, you know what to do, to be able to recognize all of these different types of attacks coming at them left, right, and sideways, and to be able to do something about it? The third thing I will say about gaming, and then we're going to move on to another subject, Black folks experience racism in the games too. So yep. You have to be prepared for that. The Anti-Defamation League has done a survey that said identity-based harassment among young players, so this is players ages 10 to 17, has increased from 29% to 37%, and this was back in 2023, so I can imagine right now. And there's another survey that says 50% of Black adult gamers experience race-based harassment and report race-based. I think about, I don't know if you know who iShowSpeed is, John. He's a streamer. He's a Twitch. He's a super pop. I mean, millions and millions of followers on Twitch. He's a streamer. He plays games. He does other stuff online. But he, you know, went on a tour, like a European. He went to Europe to do. He races people sometimes, and you know, does a whole bunch of other stuff. You know, stream. I don't get the whole streaming thing, but kids love him. This man got harassed so bad, you know, in person, and just the things people say to him online while he's streaming, that is damaging to your child's mental health. As much as they might say, ah, don't worry about it, it ain't no big deal, I got it, it's cool, that kind of constant cyberbullying, so let's just call it what it is, can right. be very detrimental to a child's health. Can you talk about the bullying part of gaming, John?
1: So it used to be, you know, schoolyard bullies, you know, and it was more face-to-face interaction. When I was growing up, middle school, high school, you know, there were plenty of actual physical confrontation, fist fights in my high school.
0: Right.
1: Or even my middle school where, you know, somebody double dog dared somebody else to do something and or said something snarky about somebody's parents or lineage or race, and got punched in the face for it. We don't see that very much anymore because now we've all gone online. All of our communities, our gaming communities, our interactions a lot are now online. Facebook, the game communities as well.
0: Right.
1: Where you can be a keyboard warrior and not get punched in the face. Or the latest, I'll say aggressive bullying tactic is what's called swatting.
0: Yeah.
1: Where they will find you online, then they will find where you live, call the local police in your area claiming that there is some type of mass incident or hostage situation to prompt a response from the local police department or sheriff's department, rather enforced with SWAT teams and you know, a lot of armaments and heavy weaponry. And there has been cases where people have been killed in that fashion.
0: Yeah.
1: And those who have done this quote unquote swatting have been charged with murder or manslaughter and ended up in prison.

0: So we need to make sure that we are not just understanding how this is affecting mentally. There could be some real, some serious real world implications.
1: Absolutely.
0: Consequences, because not everything that we do online stays online.
1: That's right.
0: Stays in this digital world, and we're starting to see things like this grooming process or sextortion. There's a gentleman on LinkedIn called Paul Raffel, I believe is how he pronounced his last name. He just went over to Africa, and I believe it was Nigeria, did a whole investigation on sextortion. They created
1: The Yahoo boys have a whole network of scams and sextortion scams and things like that. We got to take a quick break. Such a good conversation. Stay with us, John. You stay with us as well. This is Life in Tech with Tech Life Steph on WURD Progressive Black Talk Media. We'll be back after the break.

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10: 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We are having a riveting conversation today about digital safety, and we kind of stayed in that online gaming space because we've literally just scratched the surface of everything we could be talking about. I'm happy to be joined by John Szymanski, Chief Information Security Officer for Mass Next Gen. And we got to shout out a couple more people in the chat. Chris Cheerdo is in the chat. Drina Ross is watching all the way from the sweeter side of Detroit, Michigan. Look at that. Life in Tech is going worldwide, baby. I love it. Joey Dixon in the chat as always. Happy to have you here, Joey. So let's talk about, you know, what we can do, because we hopefully have equipped parents with a little bit to get them going from a gaming perspective. So number one, no stranger danger. Don't let anybody take your kid off platform. They shouldn't be in the chat anyway. Disable the chat on the game, but they shouldn't be going off platform to talk to anybody. Don't take candy from strangers. So don't let anyone offer your kid free V-Bucks or free credits inside the game for anything. Don't be taking nothing free from nobody, because ain't nothing really free. And number three, help your kid understand that cyberbullying can have an effect. Stuff that stays online doesn't necessarily always stay online. Cyberbullying can have a very negative effect on their mental health, number one, for black kids especially, but also if something were to happen where something manifested in real life. So definitely block, report, don't engage with someone that wants to continue discontinue that sort of behavior and report it and tell someone as soon as possible. And of course, you know, the most important thing, I think, is to create a safe space where your child knows they can come to you to get this worked out, and it will be a no judgment zone. But let's talk about sort of what you know, schools should be doing, what policies should be out there, and what Mass Next Gen is doing to try to mitigate this. Talk about, because Mass Next Gen is a game, so we're actually asking people to game. Talk about why that works and why that helps young people be more prepared to face digital threats.
11: So we're seeing a lot of transition from, especially in schools, kids are now getting Chromebooks, they're getting tablets, mm-hmm. they're getting access to technology in schools that you and I didn't have when we were in school, and it's becoming a lot more prolific. They're even letting, at some levels of school, I believe more so in, like, say, high school levels, for them to take that technology home with them so
10: yeah,
11: they can do
10: absolutely.
11: The papers, they can do research. Because not only, especially in, let's say, economically depressed or not as affluent neighborhoods or areas of the U.S. where technology is not as prevalent or as accessible at home, they're letting them take this technology home. Mm-hmm. Schools should be protecting those devices with antivirus. They should be making those devices automatically connect to the school's network for proxying of inappropriate or non-school affiliated websites. And realistically, it should be about communication.
10: Yeah.
11: You know, is it communicating to the administrators? Is it communicating to the teachers? Is it communicating with their parents? Is it communicating with each other? I did a engagement with a small rural school district in Kentucky where they did not allow their students to email outside of the school district systems up until they hit like junior, senior year in high school, which I think is a fantastic policy because at junior and senior year of high school, you're talking to colleges, you're talking to recruiters, you're talking to other entities outside of the school as to further education.
10: Mm-hmm.
11: And I think it's a fantastic policy. I've talked to several school officials throughout not only Texas where I'm at, but also around the country that have similar type policies. But when the students take the technology home with them, the Chromebook, the tablet, the laptop that they get from school, they're not necessarily being protected by school resources. Sure, it's got antivirus. Sure, it has some of the standard protection that computers come with these days.
10: Right.
11: But it's not calling home to the school district for those protections. It's kind of the wild west. And let's be honest, kids today are more technically savvy than they've ever been.
10: That's right.
11: And they know more. They talk to each other. I was talking to some kids a couple weeks ago. They don't care what the other person looks like on the other end of the computer. They don't care what... They're talking to everybody. And that's not necessarily a good thing because they don't know that that's a 15-year-old. They don't know that that's a 17-year-old. They don't know that's a 35-year-old man. They don't know that that's a 45 or a 60-year-old man. They don't know who actually is on the other side of that screen. And they're not very cautious because the impetuous of youth to say, I'm bulletproof and this happens to other people until it happens to them.
10: Right, right. So what would you say, so we understand that schools have a responsibility to protect their devices with antivirus and other sort of firewall type things and just making sure that the student can't access certain things when they're on a school-issued device. What would you say about maybe policy and what lawmakers should be doing? Because we both agree that a ban, a social media ban, is not necessarily the best answer. It's more of a brute force, sort of blunt object kind of way to protect children when it's not really protecting them. And it's not necessarily doing enough to go after the people that are offending in the first place. So what would you say from a policy perspective should be done to protect kids online?
11: I would say, and I know it's becoming more and more prolific, we have the FBI, mm-hmm. we have the IC3, which is the Internet Complaint Department of the FBI, that We also have National Center for Missing and Exploited Children. There's a lot of organizations that are out there to protect children. Mm-hmm. We need to fund those more. We need to give them more resources. We need to have more resources allotted to our local police departments that so they can go after these predators, so that they can get the resources they need. I do know that such agencies as Interpol works very well with not only our law enforcement here in the United States, but across the world to go after these people. They just need more resources. They need more money. They need more time. They need more of everything. They need more people to be passionate about protecting children.
10: Right.
11: I have several friends here in Austin where I live who work for the Office of the Attorney General in this space, in sex crimes, in child protection, who they have to rotate them out because these are heavy topics. These are things that they don't want to see. I've worked with police officers most of my career who have done these types of cases, and they burn out.
10: Yeah.
11: It's heavy, you know, heavy is the hand or heavy is the mind with these things. But policies and lawmakers, as you said, they should be strengthening their resources and the punishments.
10: Yeah.
11: So it's one thing to say a guy who's 21 who sees a pretty girl, goes over and asks her age, and she's 17 and walks away, that's perfectly acceptable. But the guy who's 45 sees a pretty girl and the girl says she's 17 and doesn't walk away and continues grooming or continues to...
10: Or goes on to create a deepfake of that young lady, should be prosecuted. Absolutely. And that's a whole nother conversation. Oh my gosh, we could talk for... So we are definitely going to have you back, John. We are almost up against the end of the hour, but thank you so much for being here. We appreciate it. Where can people go to get more information about the work you're doing with Mass Next Gen?
11: So we have a website, massnextgen.com, and I'll put it in the chat in just a moment. Mm-hmm. We also have every22seconds.com or .org, I think.
10: I think it's .com. Yep.
11: It is .com. I just pulled it up on my computer here. Mm-hmm. We need to make people aware of this. And that's what Ruby Mask is trying to do. But it's also teaching children who are already in the gaming space. They're already playing games. It's through repetition, it's through puzzles, it's making them think, it's enhancing that critical thinking skill in a safe environment, giving them the scenarios through gaming, giving them the scenario through visual novels, through boss battles and challenges and things of that, in a safe environment so that when they do encounter this in a real world, that it is...
10: And it's a reflex. And they know exactly what to do because it's a reflex, because they've been flexing that muscle and building that muscle to understand what they may encounter and understand how to deal with what they may encounter. So head to Mask, MASKNextGen.com or every22seconds.com to learn more information about the work that we're doing. We are out here fighting the good fight, y'all, and we're doing it for you. Again, just scratching the surface. We will have John back and other experts to talk about. We got deep fakes. We got AI chatbot dependency. We got prediction market gambling. There's so many different things. It's such a huge problem, but together we can make at least a dent in it, and we can continue to work to educate our young people about the things that they can expect to see online. Because again, it's no longer a white van. It's a whole internet, and it is all of our responsibility as adults to help our young people understand how they need to show up online, but also how they can deal with the things that they're going to come in contact with online. So thank you all for watching. Thank you all for listening. 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This is Life and Tech with Tech Life Steph. I'll see y'all next week at 11 a.m. Thanks for watching. Peace.

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0: And good afternoon, everyone out there in word land. Philadelphia, New Jersey, Delaware, Atlanta, Ghana, Nigeria, Liberia, Burkina Faso, all the Caribbean islands, Senegal, and all y'all. I'm David Barnes, photo man for you too on this. You would have been the first Dr. Umar Johnson edition of New World View, but we are fortunate today to have Yanita Carter calling all the way from Atlanta, Georgia. Hey, Yanita, how you doing today? I hope each and every one of you had a magnificent weekend this past weekend. It was a really nice weekend. You know, we had something special going on here in Philadelphia yesterday, Yanita, something that you're familiar with. Barber's Hall. Jake and Sarah Adams, they had a street naming changing ceremony yesterday.
1: I need that information.
0: Okay, good. I'll try to forward that to you. Jake and Sarah Adams had a street naming. You know, they sold the building. I think it was to Temple University. Made them pretty nice offers, so they decided to sell the building. I think they was there almost like 50, 60, maybe 80 years. I don't know, something like that.
1: Wow.
0: They were there for a long time. Had a lot
1: We got a lot of memories at Barber's Hall.
0: That's a
1: memorial for your daughter.
0: That is true. That is so
1: true.
0: I picked that place because it was black owned, and I have gone there several times. I enjoyed the place. I really did. I enjoyed the place. Barber's Hall. It's a nice place. Aquila Jamal usually has a Saturday jazz matinee there. I'm sure I was going to go yesterday. I had all intentions to go. I was waiting on the pillar of the gas company. Was doing their gas service yesterday on my house, and I had to sit around and wait till they got there. They didn't get there till like 5:30 in the evening, and by that time it was all over. I was upset. But guess what? Keep this a secret, just between me and you. I booked my room yesterday. Yes, I did.
1: It's gonna be a surprise, though. Remember,
0: I said just between me and you.
1: Okay, good.
0: Yes,
1: somebody's coming to visit.
0: So,
1: well, I heard the city councilwoman Cindy Bass was supposed to have an event
0: today
1: for the jazz event. She decided to cancel them because of the violence in the city.
0: What?
1: I'm gonna tell you what it says. It says her event has been running ever since June and scheduled all the way to August 31st.
0: Uh-huh.
1: Now, it's an outdoor events, outdoor activities. You know, it's like jazz, you know, in her area.
0: Right, every weekend.
1: She said, but the overwhelming threat of gun violence and her is her top priority. And she said they've had over 230 homicides and over 1,000 shootings.
0: In her district or just in the city?
1: Yes. It was recently included in her district, and she said, including a 2-year-old. She stated that her office's visit would prefer to wait to do anything else, just for the safety of people. And unfortunately, she's canceling her series.
0: Wow. Now, but maybe they could try increasing security instead of canceling it.
1: She says she's going to continue to collaborate with the Philadelphia the Police Department, anti-violence organization, and elected officials to address the gun violence. And her initiative now is to respond to the shooters that live in the same household and that live near her area.
0: I'm curious as to why a lot of people, a lot of organizations, a lot of things, people that be having these festivals are to seek the security of top of the clock. That's the Nation of Islam security team.
1: And
0: the reason why is because a lot of people, even the so-called wannabe gangsters or wanksters, they respect the Nation of Islam security.
1: They do.
0: Now, when State Representative Jordan Harris had his event on Washington Avenue last year, and it was featuring Busta Rhymes, they had Nation of Islam security out there, and nothing happened. And usually when they have the Nation, because they're visible, people know I ain't going in there and mess up.
1: Right. Now, when they come, how thick are they? Like, is it 30 of them, or, you know, how many?
0: Probably more. It depends upon the size of the event.
1: Of the event?
0: Yeah, they you know, it depends.
1: And they would come accordingly, like line up in an area or whatever. Well, how do they do that?
0: They have it
1: seen it on TV, but I've never seen it in person.
0: They have it at certain checkpoints. Like at every corner entrance and every around the stage area, all throughout the festival area, because they want to be visible.
1: Right.
0: Because the visibility is a deterrent for people to do stupid stuff.
1: Yeah.
0: So that's what I'm saying. Maybe they ought to consider increasing the security instead of canceling, because by canceling it, that's not going to make the crime go down.
1: Yeah, but, you know.
0: Because if they're going to want to shoot somebody, it could be a festival or just
1: anything. I hate to say this. Let me tell you this.
0: Yeah.
1: When I came to Philadelphia and I had to do the African Town Festival, we got broadcast live.
0: Right.
1: And what's that, 58th to 62nd Willard Avenue?
0: Yes.
1: I had people tell me they weren't coming because they don't come into Philly because of the violence. I said, come on, you guys. You can't do that everywhere. Hmm. But I had three people who told me the same thing.
0: I don't know where I must have been under a rock, because I ain't seen all this violence. I'm sure it must be going on.
1: Well, you know, I don't know. I hear about it, but I know where my sister lives. The cops are right up the street. They don't have violence in that area where I used to live in West Philly. They don't have all that going on certain streets.
0: Right.
1: Now, around the other corner or whatever, I can't tell you about that. So it's like, if you don't witness it, if you're not a part of it, if it doesn't touch your life, your friends or something, people don't think about, you know.
0: Yeah.
1: That, but unfortunately, she feels like the gun violence is a major thing, and that she can't do it. I thought initially it was just for the rain.
0: I thought that's what you was going
1: to
0: say.
1: Then I got this, and I was like, "Oh, I have to share this with folks to let them know that we got to get stuff together so we can have our events. These are free events,
0: right? Because we had Cindy Bass here on our show."
1: Okay, did you? Okay.
0: And she mentioned, because I had talked about Jordan Harris, and he had a Busta Rhymes, which is like a B-lister. She said,
1: Busta Rhymes is like an A-lister. He goes up there with DMX and all of them, so don't give him no B.
0: Okay. He's like, hey.
1: Got your back, Buster. I interviewed him.
0: Yeah.
1: He came to town. Me and Curtis was with me. My brother Curtis.
0: Yeah, but I would consider an A-lister like Beyonce, Jay-Z.
1: Yeah, they're above. Usher. They're above the list. Wait, they're above the list.
0: Oh, they're above the list.
1: They're above the list.
0: But I liked it, Busta Rhymes. He tore that stage up. Oh, do you want to party with me? Boy, that was I got some footage of that too when he was when he
1: should have been showing it while we're talking about it.
0: I didn't know we were going to be talking about Busta Rhymes. When he came out of the limousine and they gave him the mic and he started singing, coming up the steps onto the stage, and
1: nice. It was nice when you came to Atlanta. I just saw all the pictures and and I'm like, look at you right there at Martin Luther King's house in Ebenezer Baptist Church in the Martin Luther King National Museum.
0: Yeah, because you asked me, you said, when I was in Atlanta, did I go to the Martin Luther King Museum? And I said, let me show you some of the pictures.
1: I'm like, thank you for sharing. Thank you for sharing.
0: And I'm not ashamed to say showed you some pictures that I took in front of the Magic City.
1: You guys, if you don't know Magic City, it's a girly girl place.
0: Yeah.
1: That's what I call it.
0: But it's famous.
1: Did you see anybody famous? But it was a nice trip.
0: The
1: next time, like when we talk like that, it'd be nice to show some of those pictures if we're talking about you, and that's just an idea.
0: I had a magnificent time. I'm looking forward to coming back to Atlanta again.
1: We're looking forward to having you. Mm-hmm. This time, something else. It's going to be something else.
0: I don't know what I thought I did it all. I thought I seen all of Atlanta when I was just down there. But I guess there must be something else to see.
1: Yeah.
0: What else is there to see?
1: You got Stone Mountain. I climbed Stone Mountain, and I was so mad that I didn't have money on me. And I would have bought me a T-shirt that says "I climb Stone Mountain." I wonder if I could still fit that. If I could order it.
0: Wow! I climb Stone Mountain.
1: Yeah, because Stone Mountain. Let me tell you, turn around, you don't want to look down. You don't want to look down.
0: Wow!
1: You just keep going up, and then you get to different levels. And when we got to one level, we saw a schoolhouse where the kids who had school is still there, and they sat there like on little benches. You can go in and everything, but they also had the whipping post.
0: Oh.
1: Where they had Remember, there's a whole bunch of controversy about Stone Mountain and them changing the front of it. You know, they had all this stuff. They wanted to get rid of it so it could be open, like, doesn't have any signification. I can't say much about that.
0: Right.
1: But, yeah, so they had the whipping post up there. They had the chains and stuff where they had them chained up and their feet. So it was an experience. It was an experience. Then you go on to the next level.
0: I ain't climbing no whole mountains now. I bought my girl a t-shirt saying I climbed Stone Mountain.
1: No, you're not. You're not doing that. You're not doing that. So when you get to the top, that's where they have like refreshments and cocoa and stuff. Mm. And you have to ride the, what do you call it? You have to ride the thing down.
0: Oh yeah, okay, I understand what you're saying. Like on a ski slope, like on,
1: yes. And I was with Jerry, and she was scared half to death. I said, "Oh, you can't do rides." She was like, "No, I can't." I said, "Oh, you can't hang with me," because she was scared just going down there. Wow. A little boy was with us, and I was like, "Look at him; he's looking fine." And you over there holding on to the pole. Yeah, it was a good experience, though. We were tired afterwards.
0: I was going
1: to
0: say I can't do no whole lot of climbing.
1: Let me tell you, it took us about 2 hours. Yeah. One of the girls that we met there said she does it 2 days out of the week, and she lost like 80 pounds.
0: Yeah, I said, I don't need to lose weight.
1: I eat whatever I want.
0: There must be something else in Orlando I can do.
1: But it's not hard to see. It's not bad to see that. But there's some other things we got for you. But let me tell you this. I want to talk about this. You heard about the new guy who has been appointed as the new Black Panther.
0: Wait a minute. Let me think about this for a minute.
1: It's the new Black Panther.
0: He's a young guy.
1: Yeah.
0: Young black
1: guy. His name is David Johnson.
0: Yeah, I've seen his picture.
1: J-O-N-S-S-O-N.
0: Yeah,
1: I had to look him up because I was like, who is this guy and where he comes from? I'm hoping and praying that when they come out with this movie, I'll be able to get allied them to get an interview with Ryan Fulger, because that's who I've interviewed before.
0: Right.
1: The director. But somebody found him, and he is really well known in Britain.
0: I was going to say, because he wasn't well known here. I had never heard of him before.
1: Nope. I mean, no, didn't know anything about him.
0: Yeah.
1: They say that he was born a British actor, and he's been in all these different shows. He's gotten awards, and they sought him out, and they made the decision to introduce him to the Marvel world as the son of...
0: T'Challa, whatever his name.
1: T'Challa.
0: But why couldn't they find anybody here?
1: I don't know. I said somebody found him. I don't know, because if you remember, they was giving all these names of people who they were going to do be the Black Panther. But remember, they end up making it his sister.
0: His sister was the Black Panther.
1: Okay, so I guess they figured, we might not want to go with the storyline, but if anybody knows the storyline of the Black Panther, which I don't know, if you do, call in and let's talk about it. Mm-hmm. Give them the number, Dave.
0: Oh, 215-634-8065. And you can get in where you fit in, right here with Janina Carter and me on WURD.
1: I think that they really found this guy somewhere and saw him in action. And I'm just looking him up. And you guys look him up. David Johnson, J-O-N-S-S-O-N. He's a real deal. He's a real deal.
0: It's amazing because he at least he has some experience out of...
1: Experience?
0: Yeah.
1: He's got a lot.
0: But I'm saying...
1: He grew up on TV.
0: I'm saying at least he has a lot of experience from over there, not over here. But not like Michael Jackson's nephew had no acting experience. This was his debut doing Michael. That was amazing.
1: Yeah,
0: experience acting
1: at all. Now, you know, remember there was talk about who would be the next Black Panther. That's what I was saying about the sister. And then I guess they thought that storyline wasn't going to go well, so they had his son grow up. And his son is the one.
0: So,
1: right, his son grows up. And he's the son.
0: So who's the mother?
1: I forget her name, but you know her. African chick. She has a short black hair, short hair, and she's married to the guy from Dawson's Creek. Actually,
0: I don't know. I'm not that. But she's the one that was already in the Panther
1: movie.
0: Yeah.
1: Mm-hmm. She's been in all of them. She was his girlfriend. Remember the girlfriend?
0: Yeah.
1: She ended up being pregnant.
0: Lupito. Isn't that her name? Lupito?
1: Damn, no,
0: I read a lot.
1: Good. That's what I do. That's why I said, when I hear about something, the first thing I do is I go read it up, and I'm like, I'm going to write about this.
0: That's right. Or especially if I know that somebody's going to talk about it on the show, I try to do my homework.
1: Right.
0: But I didn't know you were going to talk about Lupito.
1: Well, you did good. Yeah. Black Panther, we look forward to. It's not going to be coming out to March.
0: I thought they were talking about Denzel Washington and Will Smith was going to be in it and stuff like that.
1: Yeah, that's what that was, the phony ads. Remember I was telling you about the phony stuff?
0: Yeah.
1: That was that phony stuff.
0: Oh.
1: But let me tell you what, Ryan Coolidge is not involved in. Correction. But you know his boy, Michael B. Jordan.
0: Sure.
1: From Creed, from Sinners, he just won awards. He is doing the Thomas Crown Affair. You guys remember that? There was a remake of it because it's a 1966 movie. It was a remake in 1999 with Pierce Bronson and Renee Russo. And he's a suave, romantic, derriere guy who is a thief.
0: Wow.
1: And he's a thief that you never know is coming. So they already sent me the promotional stuff and everything. Look forward to that.
0: I thought that Michael B. Jordan was also going to be starring in a movie about Imhotep, a famous African.
1: I don't know. Which one is that?
0: He was the richest person in the universe at that time.
1: Okay, he's supposed to be playing him?
0: Yeah, that's what I hear. That's what I heard. Maybe it was one of those fake promotions. I don't know.
1: Yeah, because they said Will Smith was supposed to be Moses.
0: I heard that too. Yeah,
1: that's all that fake stuff.
0: But you know what? I was thinking about that the other day. I said, "How in the world he must got some really strong juice? Anytime you can go up on the stage and slap somebody and still sit down and then finish watching the rest of the show."
1: They had no idea. They had no idea it was coming.
0: They didn't know it was coming, but they saw it when it happened.
1: Right, but they thought it was Will Smith, you know.
0: That's what I said. He had a lot of juice. Yeah.
1: It is what it is.
0: Dave Chappelle said he wouldn't have been able to sit there and finish watching the rest of the show if he had slapped me.
1: Well, that's the part that questions everyone. The fact that he he was not removed.
0: That's right. I wouldn't, because everybody said, "I hope he don't turn around and slap me."
1: Yeah, slap me, right? So you can sue. Slap me.
0: That's amazing.
1: Okay, Destiny's Child is also coming back together.
0: All of them?
1: Yep.
0: Is Beyonce going to be with them?
1: Yes, it is.
0: She said she wasn't performing anymore because she got pregnant again.
1: I know that's what she said, but he revealed that the group is coming out on Page Six Radio, and they plan on doing something soon.
0: Hmm.
1: Also, Stevie Wonder is coming out with a new album. We haven't heard from him in 22 years.
0: Wow.
1: He's coming out.
0: Is he residing in Ghana, or is he back in the States?
1: I don't know that. Is that what he was doing? Let me tell you one of the things that I took out what I read about this. I took all this out.
0: Uh-huh.
1: That people were saying that he was not blind.
0: What? Good idea.
1: He was fighting this. He made a big statement also about that. But since I didn't know about all that, and I'm not trying to deal with that such negativity.
0: Yeah.
1: But how dare you?
0: Saying he was, well, probably because they seen him driving down the street.
1: Well, you got cars like that nowadays. You can't look like you're driving. So don't even try it.
0: They said, "Who the Stevie Wonder driver down Broad Street? He ain't blind." He almost ran me over, but he swerved around me.
1: No, but he's got a new album he's been working on.
0: That would be
1: great.
0: Yeah, I was wondering, because it's been a long time since he put music out, and he continues to sing the same repeated songs. I say, we're going to have something new, you know, something.
1: Well, you know, some people I thought was retired. You know, they call themselves retired. So what can you say? That's what you think. Like Anita Baker, she was one, you know, who came, you know, people wanted to hear more music, and she said she stopped and she came back. Maxwell, he was another one. He thought he was done. He came back. He's seeing Janet Jackson now.
0: Well, he didn't do an awful lot, though, Maxwell. He had some good stuff, but he didn't do a lot.
1: No, but I loved his album.
0: Yeah,
1: I have
0: me
1: it.
0: Too.
1: I do.
0: That's right.
1: Yeah. But he's seeing Janet Jackson now.
0: I know. I thought Janet Jackson was dating Minister Louis Farrakhan's son.
1: I don't know nothing about that.
0: Yeah, you hear that?
1: Yeah, Minnesota. No, all I know is Maxwell. They got pictures and stuff of her and Maxwell.
0: Well, they got pictures with Minister Louis Farrakhan's son and her. She was at the Minister Louis Farrakhan wife Khadija who just died recently. She was at the funeral. Janet Jackson.
1: You think we gotta look that up? That's what we need Q for. Q, look it up while we talk for us.
0: Man. Yep, she was at the funeral. I wondered about that. I said because they were talking about she had turned Muslim and all. I said, wow, that's interesting.
1: Did she have her garb on?
0: Yep, sure did.
1: You kidding me?
0: I do not lie. I laugh, kid, not
1: joke. I don't know nothing about that.
0: Lie.
1: All I know is about Maxwell.
0: Mm-hmm. Well, somebody look it up and let us know. 215-634-8065. Who is Janet Jackson dating right now? I know it ain't me.
1: You got me looking at my stuff.
0: That's right. Well, listen, my producer's up here. We got to take a break. When we come back, we're going to hope somebody call us up and let us know who Janet Jackson is dating right now.
1: Okay, sounds good.
0: All right, stick around. Don't you dare go away. We'll be right back.

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0: 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I'm David Barnes, photo man for you too. 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
1: It sure is.
0: It surely is.
1: I found out the answer.
0: Okay. Well, what's the answer?
1: Was seeing Maxwell, but she got a new relationship. They said last week.
0: Wait a minute.
1: This is what I'm reading right here. They said last week. This is when it came out that she reported she has a new relationship, and she's saying Louis Farrakhan's son, right?
0: Mm-hmm. Wait a minute. Now I'm confused. Now you say last week she was dating Maxwell.
1: No. I said it came out last week. I'm looking at something last week, and it said she comes out and reports about her announcement with a new relationship. So she's officially saying it, I guess.
0: I'm still confused. Officially saying she's in a relationship with who?
1: Louis Farrakhan's son.
0: Oh, I was correct.
1: You're right.
0: Okay.
1: But I'm saying she was seeing Maxwell. Because they just didn't report. He was talking about how they met and everything, yeah. And God brought them together. Then right after that, I see another report about her seeing him, Maxwell.
0: I want to hurry up and go to our call from Germany. Rick from Germany, I missed him the last time he called, and I don't want to keep him waiting this time because Rick is a very informative caller. He calls almost every day to the Reverend Al Sharpton show. And I said, we are honored to have him participate. And I'm so glad that you'll be listening to us. Rick, how you doing today?
2: First of all, I'm enjoying Dr. Frederick Burton on your fourth
0: Sunday
2: of the week.
0: Yes, great.
2: Of the month. And I would just like to say, regardless of who Janet Jackson is dating, it is good to see people making peace within our community. Because more than the celebrities are tired of the violence within our community and the Mexican community out west.
1: Did you hear what I said about the event that was canceled
0: yeah.
1: because of all the gun violence here?
2: That's what inspired me to call.
0: Okay.
1: Okay.
2: So I just want to say that, you know, there are things going on with the planet, and we need to pay attention to family like never before, regardless of who's in the White House, because the Congress is just as corrupt as the White House is today. So we need to pay attention to family and build community. Ladies and gentlemen, I'm done.
0: Thank you, Rick, all the way from Germany.
1: Thank you so much.
0: So, let's see, is this Kincaid on the line? Who is this? Napoleon? Hey, we got Napoleon waiting in the wing, Yanina.
1: Oh, good. Napoleon Kincaid is the sports writer for the Spirit and for the Sunday Sun, and he does a lot. And it's a pleasure to have him come on every now and then because he's part of our family and talk about sports. Mm-hmm. And Napoleon, welcome. Welcome to the show.
3: Hey, how you doing? Yeah, you know.
0: Good.
3: And David Barnes.
0: I'm good and wonderful. Thank you.
1: Dave and I was talking, and Dave was like, we need to get Napoleon on because we was talking about what day?
0: LeBron James coming to Philadelphia.
1: That's right.
3: Everybody's excited.
0: Yeah.
3: It reminds me when Dr. J came here.
0: Mm-hmm.
3: And when Dr. J came here from the Nets, I mean, people were like, they would welcome Dr. J with open arms.
0: Mm-hmm.
3: And he joined the team with George McGinnis in his first year. So this LeBron James fever has hit Philly big time.
0: Mm-hmm.
3: Big it's time.
1: Funny. When it happened, they kept saying that he stalled everything because he waited so long to make a decision. When he had a couple of choices, what was his choices, you guys?
3: He had a choice to go to Miami or Cleveland.
0: Mm-hmm. Well, okay. He played for both of them already.
1: Or he could pick whatever he wanted.
3: Right.
0: Well, he had already played for Miami Heat, and he had already played and started in Cleveland. So
1: right, but they were thinking he was going to go back home, and that's
0: I thought so too.
1: To
0: finish his, yeah,
3: yeah,
0: I thought so too.
1: But so
0: yeah,
1: was he surprising? Napoleon, was it really surprising when he chose Philly? Did you guys think that we were in the spot? I was surprised.
0: I thought that I didn't even know Philadelphia was in the running.
3: Go back to Cleveland.
0: Yeah.
1: Nobody thought that. It was such a shock. What drew him? And I don't know. You as a reporter would know more than me because I'm sure you read about it. What drew him to decide Philadelphia?
3: Say that again.
0: What made him decide Philadelphia? Right.
3: I think he looked at the roster. The roster with, you know, they picked up Jaylen Brown.
0: Mm-hmm.
3: That right. was big.
1: Uh-huh.
3: And I think because of Jaylen Brown mainly, that's why he made a decision to come to Philly.
1: Okay. Now Jaylen Brown is the one that was with the Celtics, right?
0: And I wanted to ask about that. Now, he came from Boston, but when he was left Boston, he had a bad taste in his mouth about Boston. He said that he was the reason why Boston was winning, and they didn't want to make him a starter. How is that possible?
3: I don't know, man. I don't know why they pointed a finger at him, you know. Because they did good until they played the Sixers.
0: Mm-hmm.
3: And that's when the Celtics fell apart in the playoff.
0: Mm-hmm.
3: In the playoff game.
1: Okay.
3: So I don't understand why they point the finger at him.
1: But he's gonna be with our team, and we got LeBron James. Is that a recipe for serious success? Winning? What do you think?
3: Oh yeah. With him, Jaylen Brown, and Joel Embiid. If Joel Embiid could just stay healthy and play, consistently, they got a great chance of winning the NBA title.
0: Well, I don't know if you listen to our show, but as Rick was saying from Germany, he listens to Dr. Fred Burton, which is on every fourth Sunday of the month. If Joel would call Dr. Burton and say, "Doc, I want to stay healthy for the whole season," I bet you Dr. Burton can find and prescribe something for him to help him through the season.
1: That's a holistic doctor, yeah, right?
0: He's a holistic medical doctor.
1: He's
0: a certified medical doctor, but he also practices holistic medication, which is even better than most medical doctors. Like he says, most medical doctors only prescribe pills and surgery.
1: Yeah. Dave, do you go to the doctors?
0: Occasionally.
1: What about you, Napoleon?
3: Oh, yeah. Yeah.
1: Okay.
3: Yeah, I get my checkups, and yeah, I'm doing fine.
1: And everybody's good.
0: I'm going to go see Dr. Burton and get me some detox to deworm myself, get rid of the parasites in my body.
1: He says we have a lot of parasites in our body,
0: And it really is eating our bodies up from the inside, and people don't even know it. And I realized it from talking to Dr. Burton. So what I did mistakenly was I went out and got this thing called Resilia. The Resilia is oil of oregano and black seed oil, and oil of oregano kills the parasites and it kills the eggs, but they will lay there dead and dormant and toxify your body unless you flush them out, and the black seed oil flushes it out. And I haven't seen that yet for Resilia, so I'm going to Dr. Burton. I should have went there. Sorry, doctor, not for you listening, but I should have came to you first because it's the

0: part of our body, even our brain.
1: Okay, you guys hear that? They made it quite clear that the parasites are affecting our bodies.
0: That's right.
1: And we need to get them out.
0: That's right. Get them out.
1: Now, Napoleon, we got off the subject a minute. Do we have to take a break?
0: No, but I wanted to ask Napoleon about Rich. What was his name? Rich Paul. Is that his name? The agent? LeBron James' agent? He has several other athletes that he represents as well. Now,
1: he does.
0: Yeah,
1: okay.
0: Yeah, because I was wondering. I said, now, if they only offered LeBron $8 million for 2 years, that's only like $4 million a year. I said, I thought LeBron was worth a whole lot more than that. You know, at least $10 million a year.
1: What is the rate? What is it normally?
0: Yeah, Napoleon, what do you think he should be getting?
2: Well, I know with the Lakers, he was making 54.
0: Ooh, a year.
1: 54 million?
0: A year.
2: 54 million.
1: So this is a really serious drop.
0: Why? Yeah. Why do you think it was so? Now, was that something that Rich Paul negotiated or something that LeBron James wanted?
1: Is he not as valued as much as he used to be?
0: 40 years old.
2: No, I mean, he has made a lot of money. So I think he just wanted to make less money, you know, just
0: chasing just that ring, chasing that championship ring.
2: Yeah, yeah. Like I said, you know, he loves the Sixers roster, and that's the main reason why he joined the team.
1: Okay.
0: I thought that maybe they said that he was getting $8 million. They probably gave him a $20 million house that they're not talking about, which helps to make up for the salary. Because I said, if he's coming to Philadelphia, you got to live somewhere. He can't live in a $500,000 house. So I said, they gave him maybe a $20 million house. But now I hear he's going to be staying in New York and helicoptering in. He's dead. That don't make no sense.
1: What?
0: Yeah.
2: Yeah. You know who else did that?
0: Kobe Bryant.
2: Will Chamberlain.
0: Who?
2: Will Chamberlain.
0: Oh, yeah? He lived in New York?
2: Yeah.
0: Wow.
1: Kobe was doing it, too? He was in New York as well, Dave?
0: No, I'm not saying he was in New York, but he was flying a helicopter often. That's how he and his daughter got killed in a helicopter.
1: Yeah. I thought you meant he was flying every time he went to a game. So he flies for practice and everything. That doesn't make sense.
0: Why don't you just get a house in Philadelphia somewhere? Philadelphia
1: Radio
0: suburbs.
2: Yeah, sure.
1: Now, Napoleon, what about the Eagles? We got the Eagles to talk about. We got FIFA-delphia to talk about. What about the Eagles?
2: Yeah. Eagles, I think they're going to do pretty good. I'm kind of worried about the wide receiver position right now because A.J. Brown is no longer here. And you got
1: He got traded?
2: Yeah, he's playing for New England now.
1: Wow, okay.
2: Yeah. So now you got Devontae Smith, and you got this new kid from USC, Lemon. And I just pray and hope they could just, you know, play productive football.
1: Well, losing Brown, is that a major? That's a major hurt for us?
2: I think it is.
0: Yeah, but he kept dropping the ball a lot at the end of the season.
1: All right, Dave, get on in there.
0: No, I'm just saying he was. He wasn't catching like he was getting paid to do, right? So
1: is that
0: thinking,
1: right? Is that maybe the reason why he left? He knew his performance.
0: Yeah, that's it. You got to get out of here.
1: They got rid of him, and then he got picked up by the Patriots?
2: Yeah, the Patriots.
1: So he got dropped from Philly. Is that what happened?
2: Yeah. But I think his mouth. I think he said too many bad things
0: about Jalen Hurt.
2: Yeah.
1: Oh, he ain't like Hurts? I ain't know that, y'all.
0: I thought they did not have the chemistry, which chemistry means a lot on a team. If we don't have the chemistry with LeBron James, and it's not going to work because I said they're going to become divas. They always say, give me the ball. No, give me the ball. Give me the ball. No, you give me the ball. No, I want the ball all the time.
1: T.O. was like that with Donovan McNabb. They were real good, close for a while.

0: Then after a while, it wasn't like that. But they were buddies at one point. And, I question this, when did they start not getting along? Because at one point, I thought they were okay. When did that happen?
1: Yeah, I think that happened like a couple years ago.
0: And then they never got back on track.
1: Yeah, right. Apparently, yeah.
0: All right, so that's the Eagles. That's what we expect. Let's see what happens.
2: But wait a minute. We have Jacob calling in from Arnie. He may have something to say about what we've been recently talking about. Good afternoon, okay, Jacob. How you doing today?
3: All right. Peace be unto you, Brother Barnes.
2: Yes, sir.
3: Yes. Well, look, now you know darn well, we all know that ain't no I in team, right?
2: It's not supposed to be.
3: And we also know that teamwork makes the dream work, right?
2: That's true.
0: Right.
3: So now, if we paying you all this money to win these games and you sitting on the sideline in the reading a book, right? That ain't it. That ain't how you do it.
0: Who was doing that?
2: AJ Brown.
3: AJ? Where am I? Look, hey, David Barnes, excuse me. Where you calling from, Sister Germany?
4: Atlanta.
3: Because you know, even our brother over there in Germany noticed him. Now, come on, huh?
0: Yeah. I didn't know he was sitting on the sideline reading books. Come on.
3: He wasn't interested in the game and all this money. And then, like Dave said, when he was hollering for the ball, they put the ball in his hands and he'd drop it, right?
0: That's why the coach
3: almost got in it live in one of the games.
1: Yeah, I remember
3: that. Y'all remember that? I guess the coach said, since you're hollering for the ball, darn it, we give it to you and you drop it. What the hell? You know what I'm saying.
0: Yeah.
3: The big boy, that security there, you know, he was right there to break it up. You know what I'm saying.
2: Or Big Don.
3: Yeah.
2: But you know what? I got to make a statement about Jacob. Jacob also is a regular caller to the Reverend Al Sharpton Keeping It Real show as well. And we're glad to have you listen to our show. It makes me feel
0: good that people listen
2: to our show too.
3: Well, you know, wait a minute, Dave. Now, you know, you've been making it do what it do for years. As Reverend Williams tells you, you've been making it do what it do.
2: Yeah.
3: And again, we need some warriors to keep our African stuff out front. Because, we already know these people that's in leadership today don't want us to learn nothing about our African past other than we was in chains.
0: Right.
3: That ain't good, you know. Mm-hmm. But you know, as far as LeBron, he is a black man. Oh, he makes me so proud. That money don't make no difference to me. Now, I want to do what I want to do, and I'm living my dream, okay?
0: Right,
3: and
0: that's
3: right. If I want another ring on my big hand, then I'm going for that, and that's what I want over some money, because I got the money.
2: Mm-hmm.
3: Hell, he giving donations $8 million a year.
2: That's right. That's right.
0: All right, man.
3: But why people mad because a black man can make oh, Lord have mercy, with it. What matrix are we in, Brother Dave? Can you take a picture of this and help me out?
2: Well, we're living in a mega world. Maga world.
3: Oh, my God.
2: World. That's what the matrix we're in, Maga world right now.
3: You see, Maga world done made it maggot world.
2: Maggot world. That's true. That is true. We live amongst a bunch of parasites.
3: Oh, my God. It's worse than that. You need to call Dr. Burton, you know what I mean? And they need to get dewormed.
2: That's right.
3: They got a lot of bad worms in them. I know it's some good ones.
2: Yeah. But you know what? I want to thank you, Jacob, but my producer told me we got to take a break. But, Napoleon, when we come back, I wanted to ask you about Serena Williams. Is she really trying to make a comeback, and why?
0: Yeah.
2: All right, we'll come back and answer that question after this brief break. We'll be right back.

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1: I just wanted to tell you that I really appreciate your program.
0: Well, thank you much. We appreciate your call.
2: Call 215-634-8065. That, of course, the number you can call to get in on the conversation.
0: Thanks, Solomon. And if you're calling outside of Philadelphia, dial 1-866-361-0900. 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

0: 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I'm David Barnes, photo man for you, too. On the phone line with us from Atlanta, Georgia, is Janina Carter. And also sports analyst, Napoleon Kincaid, right here from Philadelphia. Before we left on the break, we asked about Serena Williams and maybe even her sister Venus Williams coming back into the tennis world. What do you think about that? Do they have to? Should they? Or should they just let it go, let history be what it was? Because they don't mess up their legacy coming back like that.
1: Dave.
0: I'm just saying, you never know.
1: Napoleon, what do you think?
2: Serena Williams, I think the only reason she came back to play tennis because, you know, she got bored.
0: Mm-hmm.
1: Oh, yeah. Mm-hmm. 4 years. She was gone for 4 years.
2: Mm-hmm. Yeah. Mm-hmm. And sometimes when you get bored like that, you do make the decision to come out of retirement and play the sport again and see if you could become a champion again and all this stuff.
1: You know what I would do? You know what I would do? Mm-mm. I would go and open a facility and use my skills to train somebody else to make the next Serena Williams.
0: That would be
1: That's
0: good.
1: What I would do.
0: That's yeah. like Arthur Ashe.
1: Mm-hmm. Mm-hmm. I told you my niece, Kayla, I haven't had a chance to get them on yet, but she's a professional tennis player. She goes to tennis school.
0: Mm-hmm.
1: And she's like 14, 15 now. So you guys are going to hear about her soon.
0: Okay, all right.
1: Hey, hear about her soon.
0: But so maybe that's another reason why LeBron, he didn't want to retire. He just likes the game. He wants to continue to play.
1: Yeah. Well, that's a lot of people. You know. Did you think that what's the guy, the cheater with the football, the air from Tom Brady? Do you think Tom Brady wanted to really retire?
2: No. No.
1: You know he didn't want to.
0: And I'm glad you mentioned Tom Brady.
1: I'm glad
0: you mentioned Tom Brady because I wanted to ask about the other football player. What's his name? Romeo. Do you think that they are treating him more than too fair or unfairly? I mean, because if it was a black player, they would have canceled him. But then he still wants to just do his TV show. He doesn't want to get blackballed. You know, what do you think about Romeo getting caught, driving under the intoxication and refusing to even do a breathalyzer test?
2: Hmm. Yeah, that's a shame that happened. Yeah, you got to watch what you do, you know. You got to watch what you do, man.
0: Yeah, I know, but if it was a black person, would they have treated him the same way?
2: No, I doubt it. I doubt it.
0: Yeah, I do, too. And they gave him all kind of breaks. But that's what we say about the injustice system. You know, so many barriers that we have to go through that they don't have to go through. You know, they get cut loose at the traffic stop. They get cut loose in front of the magistrate. They get cut loose in front of the judge. But when we get stopped, we got executed right there at the traffic stop.
2: Mm-hmm. Mm-hmm.
1: All cops aren't like that, though. I don't want
0: of
1: to
0: course
1: put
0: not. No, no, no.
1: All cops are not like that.
0: Not all cops. Too many of them, though.
1: Yeah. Well, that's something that needs to be taught. You know, they need to stop hiring young guys and get people who are... Because some people are getting in that field just to be vengeful.
0: Yeah, get an opportunity to beat people up. That's right.
1: Mm-hmm. So they got to go through a ethics class and so forth. They got to change the way they're hiring them.
0: Ain't no more ethics in America. No morality in America, no ethics in America. It's just catch me if you can.
2: Mm. Wow.
1: Napoleon, what do you have to say about all of this?
2: It's crazy. You know?
1: I know.
2: And you still got racism in America, and that's not good.
0: Mm-mm.
1: You know what they're talking about here? They're talking about the, this is the 30th anniversary of the bombing of the Olympics.
0: Wow.
1: Here in Atlanta. So they've been showing that, and they have different people talking about how they actually was considered to be a place for the Olympics and the hard work and how from that they were able to get other different things here in Atlanta. But I was thinking about that and looking at all the stuff that went on during that time period. It's kind of scary to go to some of the events not knowing when you're at war.
0: Mm-hmm.
1: You know, we're at war. To different events. They were lucky because they were all, you know, FIFA came here too. So I know it came to Philadelphia because remember I told you my girlfriend started, did the logo.
0: I like that shirt. FIFA-dolphia.
1: Mm-hmm. And she came up with that and trademarked it. Mm-hmm. And that was a big thing. But she said people had already jumped on and took her idea without the trademark and was making her own t-shirts and stuff.
0: Why? So did she take legal action? Because you said she has a trademark?
1: She had to stop everything because she's handling her business.
0: Yeah, wow.
1: Yeah, but
0: see, speaking about FIFA, how do you think it did the city of Philadelphia, FIFA and the Major League All-Star Game? What do you think all that did for the Philadelphia and Napoleon?
2: Oh, my God. Yeah, I know Philadelphia made lots of money from both ends with the soccer and the Major League All-Star Game, and it was a great, great experience to go through that.
0: Mm-hmm.
1: It was funny. We were here in Atlanta, and they were showing us footage of Philly, and they were showing the people saying they were going and gotten their first cheesesteak and their first pretzel, and I was like, look at Philly getting played.
0: I'm telling you, Philadelphia has become the center of the universe. I thought we would become the center of the universe when the Eagles won the championship, but now a lot of people want to move to Philadelphia because we're so famous now. You know, when we were growing up, we were saying, oh, I'd like to live there. Oh, I wish I could live in New York. It's always got so much going on. Oh, I'd like to live in Hollywood. It's got so much going on. But now Philadelphia is the place to be.
1: Because Philadelphia is right there near New York. You can drive
0: Washington.
1: New York. Where are all the beaches?
0: Yep, and Washington. That's right.
1: And Washington on the other side, right. Mm-hmm. So, and that it's Virginia. That's a good central place to be in. I'm from Philly. I'm a Philly girl.
0: You're originally a Cincinnatian.
1: I'm a Cincinnatian, lived 30 years in Philly, 30 years in Jersey, and 5 years in Atlanta. So
0: yeah, you're Philadelphia.
1: At one point, I was saying I was a Jersey girl.
0: Yeah.
1: I had finally been there for 30 years.
0: Wow.
1: But my heart's in Philly.
0: Yeah.
1: My heart's in Philly.
0: That's right.
1: That's all we're saying.
0: That's right. So, Yanina, you had another question for Napoleon about Angel Reese. You said you had a
2: Angel
0: question.
2: Angel Reese.
0: Yeah. Angel Reese, the NBA player.
1: Oh, right, the basketball player.
0: Yeah.
1: What's going on, Napoleon?
2: Yeah, she's doing great. She had a book giveaway just yesterday in Atlanta. Gave away 1,000 book bags to the kids, and
1: wow,
2: I think that's a great thing that she's doing. And everything.
0: Mm-hmm.
1: I missed that because they have a big thing here called Stuff the Bus, and they take these school buses, and everybody comes on Saturdays before school starts and stuff these school buses with products. They had, and I'm not taking away from what she was doing, but they had so many different organizations that were giving away stuff. We were bombarded with news on places you can go to get stuff, and I just give kudos to them. And you said she did that here in Atlanta as well.
0: Mm-hmm.
2: Yes.
0: But, you know, before we run out of time, I have to go to this next break. I did want to get into this question. What's the basketball player, female basketball player that got to spend prison time in Russia? What's her name, Napoleon?
1: What? Let me shut up.
2: Brianna Griner.
0: Right. As you see where she's getting divorced from her wife.
1: Oh, is she?
0: Not only that, but she's getting divorced from her wife after the woman supported her all the time she was in jail in Russia. But I read a statistics the other day which said that according to marriages, say that men and women that are married, they get divorced at 45% divorce rate for men and women. 25% divorce rate for men and men marriage, but women and women that's married, they divorce rate is 75%.
1: What?
0: Isn't that amazing?
1: Wow! Mm.
0: So it just goes to show me that women don't get along with nobody.
1: I asked my pastor about getting married, and I was asking him, do people, when they're older, like done settled, you know, did everything, last longer in marriage, or are they quick to get divorced? Because I would assume that you know, you've done everything now, you know, and you're going to do it with your partner. Right. He said, no, they are just as quickly to get divorced as well. Mm-hmm. I was like, dang.
0: It's the mentality. It's not the gender. I don't care who you marry. If you ain't got the right mentality.
1: What's the mentality?
0: You have to be willing to put the work in. You have to be willing to put the work in, and also to be willing to compromise. Nothing that we do is all right, and nothing that they do is all wrong. So you have to compromise.
1: And communication. If you communicate, there's no problems. It's when you don't communicate, it's like, why?
0: That's right.
1: So, when you don't
0: don't communicate, you start building a case.
1: Yeah. And lying. Don't be lying. I hate lying.
0: Don't lie to me.
1: Yeah, I don't like that. Yeah, we are getting serious.
0: But listen, I'm not lying. We got to take a break.
1: Well, Lisa, thank you so much for joining us. I know our next guest is going to come on after this break. Yes. So,
2: all right, thank you.
0: Thank you so much, Napoleon. So much, man.
1: Uh-huh. See you until next time.
0: See you back at the ranch. All right, so listen, everybody, stick around. Don't you dare go away. We'll be right back.

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Diary of Black Men, How Do You Love a Black Woman? 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

0: 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We have a guest on the phone line with us for Yanina. Yanina's waiting in the wing. But before that, we have the queen of jazz right here in the city of Philadelphia, Ms. Aquila Jamal, who has a jazz show right here at WURD every Friday evening from 10 until 12 midnight. I want to say good afternoon, Aquila. How you doing today?
1: Hey, David Barnes, photo man for you.
0: Yeah, photo man for you too. How you doing? You know, I was trying to reach you, Aquila. I don't know if you got my message. I left you a voicemail, a message. I wanted you to call me. I had some very important information I wanted to share with you. But more importantly, you wanted to share with us about yesterday's event, street naming changes.
2: Please, yes. Thank you for calling in, Aquila.
1: Thank you. Hey, Yanina. Nice to hear
2: you. How voice you doing? Yeah, good to hear from you.
1: Thank you. But listen, I just wanted to do a quick thank you out to everyone who came out yesterday for the name change ceremony for Jake and Sarah Adams. Of course, you know Jake is the co-founder of Barber's Hall, 1402 West Oxford Street. When you come down that block now, you will also see Jake and Sarah Adams Way, along with the sign that's for the late Reverend Leon Sullivan. It was a very, very beautiful turnout, a beautiful day, unforgettable. Everyone had a testimony to talk about, and I just wanted to let people know, even though that event took place yesterday, in spite of all of the rumors that's out there on the street that, oh, they're closing, they're going to sell it or whatever, truth is, it is sold. We know that part. Okay. But those doors aren't closing their time soon. Even Jake made that announcement yesterday.
0: I thought yesterday was the last call.
1: No.
2: So the doors aren't closing. Okay.
1: No, the doors aren't closing. In fact, the doors have opened up even wider. They can put in a new floor and carpets and repaint and all those things. Barber's Hall is with the family. Come on down. Continue to support this family. Jake, it's hard for him to walk away. I was listening to his sports section of the show, and you know when everyone says, "Oh, this person needs to retire." Retirement sounds good, but you got to be ready for retirement. You really
2: do.
1: I retired from where I worked at for 18 years, and Nina, I took off 1 month. I'm at this new room location 5 years over. So it depends on where you're at and how you feel. It's not always about money.
2: Sometimes it's
1: about the joy of what you do. And that's why I know Ron James only took $4 million. He made it clear he doesn't need the money. He's a billionaire.
2: Right.
1: You know, he won the championship, and there's nothing wrong with that. But I just want to say thank you to everyone who came out. It was a beautiful turnout, including Mike. Mike Jackson was there. If you look at my social page, you'll see me and Michael Jackson together.
2: Okay.
1: It was awesome. Val Ray was in the house. All the stars were talking about.
0: Val Ray came through there? That's great.
2: All right, Val.
0: Yeah.
1: He did. Okay. So I just wanted to put that out there to the community and say thank you, Jake and his wife. Jake was so humble. He even got emotional. But guess what he did, David? He jumped up there on stage with a live band. He sung his favorite song, the one by Hugh Ross, "You'll Never Find."
0: Wow. How did he sound?
1: Oh, he sounded so good. In fact, I might want to talk to him about booking for
0: Yeah.
1: It was a wonderful turnout. So just thank you to everyone. Of course, to the wonderful, the beautiful, incredible Sarah Martin, as always.
2: All right, Sarah.
1: Of ceremonies, and of course, the legendary Karen Warrington is in the house. So many names.
2: Okay.
1: And so many great moments. So, thank you to North Philadelphia community, Philadelphia in particular, for honoring this man. And special shout out to Councilman Jeffrey Young. He is the reason this happened. He is our councilman of today, but I guarantee you he's going to be our leader of tomorrow. I love where he stands. I love what he's doing, Jeffrey. You know, we appreciate you. With that, David, I'm going to get back to you.
0: I got to go, Aquila, but I need to tell you something. Was Leo Gatson there? Leo?
1: Leo did not make it down, but there were various things happening.
0: Okay, I didn't want to go too far because we got guests waiting, but I wanted to tell you, you got to call me. I got some very important information for you from Leo.
1: Okay, we'll do.
0: You have my phone number, right?
2: Thank you so much for calling into the show, though.
1: It's the same number. You have it.
0: All right.
1: Can I call you later?
2: Again, thanks.
0: Yes.
2: You too. Okay, well, thanks for calling into the show, though. We appreciate it.
0: Thank you. Thank you, Queen. Okay, Yanina, who's your guest? We got waiting in the wing.
2: Oh, well, comes not as a surprise when you live in a house where music is a big thing. And your father works for a record company or record producer or has his own company doing music, then eventually you're going to be drawn to that.
0: Mm-hmm.
2: And that's the story that I'm going to tell today about a young man named Cameron, known as Lyrical and Crumpton, and his father. Hey there, you guys.
0: Hey.
2: Ken, who is known as Chaos.
3: Yeah.
2: And we're going to talk to them about how Cameron got involved in the music. This young boy started playing with the ukulele, the cello, but I'm going to let him tell a little bit about that.
0: Mm-hmm.
2: And then he moved on to making music. But I need to see you a little bit more, Ken, because you're not really in the screen.
0: There you go.
2: Mm-hmm. Hi, you fellas. How you guys doing?
4: Good.
2: This is a prelude to the next interview. So,
4: awesome.
2: Ken, raise your hand so they know which one is you.
4: Because
2: he looks young too, right?
0: Mm-hmm.
2: And Cameron.
4: Oh,
2: Cameron and I met him at physical therapy, Dave.
0: Okay.
2: Going to physical therapy.
0: Mm-hmm.
2: And we were talking and he played some music for me. And then he started telling me a story and about his father who was in the music industry.
0: Mm-hmm.
2: He worked at, well, let me not tell you all their story, but Ken, can you tell me how you got started in the music industry? And would you like to be called Ken or Chaos?
4: Oh, both are just fine. You know what's funny? Ironically, even through the years as I came up, if you see old records that I did with people, sometimes they just put Ken, they didn't put Chaos. You know, in the
2: Oh, did they?
4: Okay. Either one is good. Thank you.
2: But you started off in the industry. I know that you worked for a lot of different record companies. Can you tell us which companies you worked with and what are you doing?
4: Oh, yeah. So I did a lot of subcontracting sort of work with some major labels in the past as I had started Immortalized Entertainment. So one of them was Interscope Records. I worked with a gentleman named Lester Pace, who is still in the business. He's still in the business. I actually talked to him a couple of weeks ago. So he had me work with him. I told him last couple of weeks ago, I learned so much from that man, Lester Pace with Interscope Records. I think now he works with Jay-Z and Roc Nation. And,
2: okay.
4: Recently reconnected with him. Hadn't talked to him in years. So, to answer your question, too, the story kind of goes, grew up in Memphis, big music town, home of rock and roll, the blues, and
2: okay.
4: I get influenced myself. And so there I found myself by 12 years old, rapping, doing shows and things like that. And,
2: wow.
4: Yeah. And so, you know, it just went from there. And, I was fortunate enough to meet so many great people, whether they were well-known or just great musicians or business people.
2: Any we know of, though? You know, we like to drop names, right, Dave?
0: That's right.
4: Of course. Yeah. You know, back in my youth, it was the first time I met LL Cool J when he would be in town working his music. He was a young LL Cool J, and I was a younger kid, you know, and I remember
2: that was the skinny LL Cool J with the little cap on, right?
0: Wait a minute, Yanina, you overlead this, but I have pictures of LL Cool J when he was performed at the Uptown Theater with a beatbox on his shoulder.
2: Send that to me. I'm putting it in a paper.
0: Yep, LL Cool J. I couldn't believe it.
2: Nice.
0: Yeah.
2: Okay, so LL Cool J, go ahead.
0: but Interscope, isn't that where Dr. Dre or Suge Knight was with Interscope?
4: That's right. Yep.
2: Very good, Dave.
0: Hey, I try to tell you. I hear a lot of stuff.
4: And you know, there was other people I met along the way. I did promotions and marketing along my journey. So I, you know, Twister back in the day when he was just getting started.
0: Mm-hmm.
2: And Sony Records, you worked with Sony Records too, didn't you?
4: Oh, you know, I technically didn't like work for a subcontract with Sony Records, but I knew one of the major players, Daryl J, back in the day, who Lester, the guy with Interscope, thought I didn't know, you know, when he was introducing us. It was funny. And Daryl J. looks at him and says, I know Ken, come on in. You know, we went to his office. And okay. So I've been kind of back and forth learning from those guys. I'm trying to think of some of the people I want to throw
2: out. One of the things that you said was LL Cool J. So would you ever, I know at one point you were doing producing. Were you in the studios with him?
4: I really wish. But he gave me some great advice in the few encounters I had with him. And recently, like a year ago, you know, so it was really good. But I didn't closely work with him, nothing like that. You know, I would love
2: that. Okay. I'm hearing you being clear. Question. Yeah. You also started your own label called Immortalized Entertainment. Is that correct?
4: Yes, that's correct. Yeah.
2: How long have you been doing that?
4: Oh, that's been, actually, we're going way back. I'm telling my age now. 97 was when I started that label. And okay. Yes, and it's been a little dormant since the early 2000s, but since about 2015, we became more active again. And so okay. We're actively putting out music, videos, doing music production, got Lyrical's album coming out, his Lyrical Project 5 coming
2: right.
4: out.
2: Right, and that's, so, okay, is that going to come out on your label?
4: Yes.
2: Uh-huh. Okay, yeah. Now, you're all into this business, you got all this stuff going on, you got your own machines, and I guess you got your own studio, is that correct?
4: Yes, that's right.
2: And then yes. You have this little one over here, running around listening to everything you're doing, huh?
4: Oh, yeah.
2: How did you get grabbed? How did you get into this music industry? I know it came from your dad. I don't know if I should call you Cameron or Lyrical. I'm going to call you Lyrical because that is going to be your stage name.
3: Yeah, I think Lyrical works. I think that's a good, good title for me. Thank you. I grew up in a household full of good music. It wasn't just music. It was good music. It was music that always had a message, whether if it was R&B, gospel especially. My dad, hip-hop was his, you know, what he was most passionate about. So I heard a lot of that. LL Cool J, of course, Eminem, just all these big names. I heard it all the time. I didn't only listen to, you know, the beats. It wasn't just about the vibe. It was what they were saying in the songs. So that's kind of what formed my personality as an artist. Like, I wasn't just about the beats or the sound. It was about the message. Because at the end of the day, that's what people remember.
2: Okay, but that's where you are now. Before that, Dad was telling me about you or being an orchestra, the conductor for an orchestra. Tell me a little bit about what you was doing as a young person that led you here.
3: Yes, different instruments. My mom said, you got to play an instrument, you got to play a sport. So I chose the cello, guitar.
2: What was your sport?
3: Sport was wrestling. So that's
2: what okay.
3: Yeah, mind and body got me right. But I don't know, what kept me right, you know, what kept me through the wrestling, what got me through was music.
2: Okay.
3: So, the music. It was making the beats. It was coming in the studio with dad, working, you know, and it wasn't all the time. It wasn't a full-time job. It was more like a part-time, more of a hobby, you know.
2: But okay.
3: Built a catalog of music. We built, you know, just, we built ourselves up a little bit over the past couple of years. And now, I don't even know. I lost track.
2: You didn't make it happen. Because I was asking you about what you were doing as a young person before you started getting into the studio, because one of the things I know that you was doing was playing a ukulele, and you played the cello. And in the process of doing all that, you were doing, as we see, here's a photo of him playing a cello, right?
3: Yes, yeah, that was a yearbook photo. My it was going into my senior year. Like, just to show it off. Let's show off your talents. Let's take a picture.
0: Oh, that's you. That's you without your locks.
3: Yeah.
2: Yeah. Yeah.
3: When I was having too much stress on my shoulders, I'm done with picking out the hair, man. I just want to let it grow.
2: Mm-hmm. Ain't nothing wrong with that.
0: That's right.
2: So when you were doing, Ken, I got to go back to you because he's not telling his story. Tell his story.
3: Oh, yeah.
2: About him playing these instruments and how, what was he a conductor for? Remember you said at one point you had to conduct
0: his high school.
4: Oh, yeah, high school. Look, I'm going to tell you, he's modest because I'm a proud dad. He didn't even tell me and his mom at one of the orchestra recitals. We go in, and he gets up to go to the front of the orchestra. He's, how do you not tell us that? Like, that's amazing, you know?
2: Right.
4: He just enjoys music. So his frame of mind was just like, oh yeah, yeah, the teacher asked
2: me. I'm conducting today, sorry. Mm-hmm. But to conduct is totally different than playing an instrument. Am I wrong?
3: Nah, you're right. You're right for sure, because you have to know what you're doing up there, you know? It's about keeping the timing right. It's about controlling both sides of the room, making sure everybody knows what's going on. So yeah, it's different than just listening and just being immersed that way.
2: I am proud of you. You don't know what that experience was like. I mean, you know, but you don't know what we watching and hearing that. That's you're young and you're overseeing a whole orchestra. How many people were in the orchestra? Can you even recall?
3: I would say at least 30, maybe plus.
2: That's a big orchestra. It is. Okay. Mm-hmm. Mm-hmm. As a young person, I'm proud of you. Kudos. Hey.
0: Yeah. Well, Lyric, we have a Starlene Bay here as a vocalist, but she has some very good orchestrations in her music. And Philadelphia International Records used to use a lot of orchestra, MSMSB, in their music. So how important do you think orchestration is in a song? Because, when you hear the violins and the French horns and all of that, I think it makes the song that much better. But you don't hear a lot of that now in music.
2: And do you use that in any of your music? And we're going to listen to a little bit of your music in a few minutes.
0: Mm-hmm.
3: Definitely. It's important to know how to orchestrate your song, because it's art, different components to it, and the components need to come together to make somebody feel good or motivate them, whatever it is. So you definitely need to know how to control the music and know what, you got to know your music. You can't just make music. You got to know what's involved in the music.
2: You know, I saw a group one time called Bond. I don't know if you guys ever heard of it, B-O-N-D. And it was like four, and I always talk about it because I love this group. There's like four or five girls and they're playing a violin. Mm-hmm. And let me tell you, they was playing music that we listened to a dance to mm-hmm. on the violin. Mm-hmm. They were kicking it. Mm-hmm. I think it was on one of the Wendy Williams show or something like that. And I appreciate the violin. And then when you hear it in another aspect of regular music, then you appreciate it more. I wonder if you use anything like that in your music now. And if you go ahead.
3: Yeah. We there's one track that comes to mind. It's called True Spit. I'm writing about a heartbreak, but in the song, I'm using my cello at the end of it.
0: Mm-hmm. Mm-hmm.
2: Oh, do we have that one? Do we have that?
3: I think so.
0: Yes, you do. He's getting ready to put it on right now.
2: He said yes. Thank you.
3: Mm-hmm. Right.

0: So you say that you were singing that about a love song?
1: That's right. Yeah, man.
0: Is that somebody that was going away?
1: Yeah, they were. I was a little girl I met in high school, man. It was just, you know, you think it's love, right? You think it's all emotional. But I met her and she came and went, you know.
0: They all do. That's what they do.
2: Okay, let's play another track. Let's play a little bit of another track.
0: Not yet. We got to go to a commercial break.
2: Oh, okay, cool.
0: Then we'll come back and hear that. All right, everybody stick around. You know the drill. Grab a pad, get a pen, call a friend. Let them know that Yanina Carter is on New World View again. We'll be right back.

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0: 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I'm David Barnes, photo man for you too. People say, why do you keep saying photo man for you too? Because I just explained to you, I had pictures from way back when LL Cool J was at the Uptown Theater. That's how long I've been doing photography. Oh, man, I got so many pictures.
1: A lot of them.
0: And that's why I'm...
1: But he was a photographer first.
0: That's right.
1: That's how I knew he was a photographer.
0: That's what I did. In fact, that's why my name is Photo Man for You Too. Because I do photography for you too.
1: Cute.
0: That's right.
1: So you know what? One of the things I was... Oh, go ahead. I was going to ask a question. One of the things I was reading back over your bio, and I noticed that it said that Ken, you had saw him playing the cello without reading music. Mm. So, and I guess you do that with other instruments, because I understand you dabble with the guitar and all that. You like string instruments. Is that correct, Cameron?
2: Yes, yeah. I think it's just, you're most talented if you can play an instrument and not listen to music. Like, that takes a lot of skill. It takes practice.
1: Is that a gift? I mean, did you ever sit down and learn how to read music and stuff? I mean, is that a gift?
0: From memory. I used to play the piano, the organ, from memory. I never read music.
1: My brother did the same thing, and I was like, how? But were you able to still read music?
2: Yeah. Reading was something I, you know, got better at over the years, you know, practicing and everything, but just listening to playing certain notes on the strings, you know, strumming different chords and stuff. Like, I can hear it and I can piece these notes together, and, you know, I can play a song I'm familiar with, and I can continue to get better at it, you know, tweak it here and there. But yeah, it's sort of a gift. I'm going to call it a gift. It's a gift. It's a gift.
1: It's too funny. I was reading about when you were 13 year old. You were 13's Dave. He came out with his first track about his mohawk. Tell me a little bit about that. Tell me a little bit about that, Cameron.
2: Yeah, this was. I was watching my dad in the studio. He was doing this thing, and I was like, "I'm gonna just write be about." At the time, I was everybody in the school. You know, the little kids, they had mohawks and stuff like that. Mm-hmm. So I thought, and I wrote about it. I wrote about the mohawk, but I was feeling good. You know what I'm saying?
1: I thought that was cute at 13. That's when you came out your first song.
2: Yes.
1: Around okay. Around that, we're seeing some photos of him right now in the studio. Mm-hmm. Now, writing has changed, though. So what you used to write about is not the same things you write about now. What are you writing about now? What is your experiences are now?
2: I think now it's about, you know, how I'm getting through life as an older, I'm just a young adult, because life throws things at you that you're not, you know, necessarily prepared for. But when I was younger, I was writing about the things that I think happened, or I was writing about my view on the world. But now I'm writing about, you know, things that I really see going on, telling the truth about what I see. I do it in a way that's not necessarily so blunt, you know, it's not so blatant, you know, you don't hear it and say, oh, he really said that. You hear it and it's like, it's groovy, you know what I mean? It makes sense.
1: Is that one of the songs we have now? Is there one that you want us to play? We got three songs here.
0: Yes, we heard one. We're going to listen to the second one now.
2: Right. Yeah. One, Rejoice. I think that's probably one of the ones.
1: Okay, let's hear Rejoice to Eric. All right. Production person, he's doing really good.
0: No, he doesn't have Rejoice.
1: Okay.
3: Oh, yeah. Oh, this is one, too, that he featured me on. I heard you say you played, you're a musician as well, sir. And so he brought me on with my saxophone. And so that's what you hear in this track, Rejoice, as he's doing his...
1: Oh, okay. Now, play one of the other songs. I don't know exactly which one it is. Nick, let's play, because we got three here.
4: Okay.

0: It don't sound like it. Like, I need to say it sound more like Kendrick Lamar than Eminem.
1: Yeah. Nice, nice. I see you over there saying your words. What was this song about?
2: Just being honest. I mean, I have people where I'll write and I'll just write whatever's on my mind. I'll just say whatever I'm feeling in the moment. That was just me just being completely honest about how I felt, you know, about the entertainment industry. Me working to, you know, work my way up in the industry, you know, how I feel about society and, you know, my people, my group of friends around me or the group of people around me, just straight honesty, you know, for that.
0: How do you feel about a gangster rap?
2: What's that?
0: How do you feel about gangster rap?
2: I mean, it depends on what they're talking about. Gangsters either have something to talk about or they don't. They're talking about something that doesn't matter or they're talking about something that really does matter.
0: Well, if it's positive, it's not gangster rap.
2: If it's positive, it's not gangster rap. Well, I mean...
1: Okay, so gangster rap is putting up the guns and putting up your dukes and all that stuff.
0: And disrespecting women.
1: Saying the women and everything, cussing and fussing. Cameron doesn't do that.
0: That's why I'm asking, how does he feel about it? I mean, is he pro or against?
2: Yeah. Well, against. I can't really say whether I'm pro or against. I don't live a gangster life. You know, it depends on what we're calling gangsters. What do you define as a gangster?
0: Well, as we just mentioned, you know, saying derogatory things about each other, their relatives, women, putting them down, calling them all kind of names outside of their name, you know, all that's not necessary, even though it may sell, but it helps to destroy the community.
2: Right. Yeah.
3: Oh, my God. I'm trying to hold back to it.
0: I see. He's quite hesitant, because he got to be out there in the industry.
3: Yeah,
0: I understand.
3: That's a great question. Yeah, I guess, you know, if I can add just a little piece to it, freedom of speech is important. Yes,
0: mm-hmm,
3: it's important.
0: Mm-hmm.
3: They tend to gangster rap, but they fall on that note. However, we got to be careful with what we're projecting into the world. You know, we got a lot of young ears listening. You know, so I just wanted to add that piece. I say,
1: do be you and own it. Just be you and own it, because guess what? I lived in Philadelphia when Will Smith was doing his music, and they talked a whole bunch of stuff about him not being a real rapper.
0: Mm-hmm.
1: And look where he is now. Mm-hmm. Because he didn't cuss and fuss, and he did Freddy Krueger song. Parents just don't understand.
0: Yeah.
1: And he did a whole lot of songs.
0: He cussed it now, though. He is. And I said, what happened, Will? I thought you was a no cusser.
1: Right, because he's trying to still be relevant.
0: And the same thing with Kevin Hart. Kevin Hart said he was not a cussing comedian, but look at him now.
3: Yeah.
1: So I just say, be you, own it. Don't worry about it. Be you and own it.
3: Yeah.
1: So.
3: Yeah.
1: Now, can you do something? Can you spit us some lyrics live?
0: Uh-oh.
1: I didn't know I was going to put you on the spot, but we do that to all our artists. And you know that.
0: That's
1: Dave.
0: Right. That's
1: you
0: right.
1: You know we do it to all our
0: that's
1: artists.
0: Right. You come around here, you got to do something.
2: I got you. Are y'all ready?
1: Okay.
0: I'm ready.
1: Yeah, we ready.
2: I just can't go down. I can't go back around to one. Grateful sounds I praise when I'm down, because life is great and God only astounds with what he creates, and he made me so profound with this music. I'ma use it, generate pounds. I'm ruthless like B-Rabbit from 8 Mile, a nuisance for those losers I'ma take out. I gain power when I aim straight for your brain house. I'll send you up in the way like the Mayflower. For 8 hours I'll proceed to pervade houses, not with bullets but with the words I can't devour. A big
1: all right now.
2: Hold on.
0: Okay, wait a minute. Wait a minute.
1: Not with bullets, but with the words. I heard you.
0: Okay, but wait a minute.
1: That's lyrical, you guys.
0: You gotta
1: tap into some of his music.
0: I heard you mention 8 Mile, and then the other song you mentioned Eminem. You must be a fan of Eminem, because that's what referring to 8 Miles.
2: Yes, I am a fan.
1: Very good, very good, Dave.
0: That's right. I got the ear.
1: You know, Jeff used to live on 8 Miles.
0: Oh, yeah? Wow. That's in Detroit, ain't it?
2: Yeah.
1: He lived there. He lived in Iowa. He lived in 8 Miles, and he lived in Florida, Arizona. But he lived when he was young.
0: Okay.
1: At 8 Miles. Mm. Yeah. I'm loving it. What are you working on now?
2: working on finishing all the just unfinished projects. It's all the song catalog that have, you know, just some unfinished work to do. You know, we need to add some tweaks to the sounds, get some vocals down. Project 5, the lyrical Project 5, is coming out.

0: And then I said, wait a minute. And I went and I thought about it. And I was going to write it down. So I'm going to think about it. I don't even write about it. I interviewed this girl. I know everything. Mm-hmm. And then when I got up on the stage, I said, I call her a triple threat. Mm-hmm. And then I started talking about the three things about her. And then I ran it down. Mm-hmm. She was the one that when she was young, she walked up. Somebody asked her to play. She wanted her to perform for him. And she was like, I ain't performing so nobody. I don't know you. She went and told her sister. Her sister said, you said Teddy Pendergrass asked you to perform with him?
1: Mm-hmm.
0: And then I said, let me introduce this girl. And I introduced her. So I'm not afraid to be up on the stage. And I, like I said, that was an unexpected last minute thing, but I'm a writer. You know, you figure it out. You're a writer. You're writing music. So have you been in that situation? What did you feel like when you first got up on stage? I know you got on stage as a playing music. I'm talking about now singing and performing. That's a whole different vibe.
2: Yeah, tell about your first collab with the Let's Get It song, too.
3: My first time performing on stage was my early years of college. I think it was like maybe sophomore, it's like the second year, whatever. There was a promo on like Instagram. I saw they were having students who were like artists on them. So we were at Georgia State on top of one of the buildings. It was like at night. It was a nice little scene.
0: Georgia State, okay.
3: But they gave it a mic and I got up there and I was a little nervous, but you know, in that moment, you just got to realize this is it. You either do it or you don't. So I could, moved around a little bit. I didn't move too much and was shaking. If you look close.
0: Okay.
3: No. It was a good
0: night. You got to do some more of those. Yes. When's the last time you've been on stage?
3: I think it wasn't too long after that Georgia State one. It was like a month or so after that I got on the stage. It was like a little nightclub bar thing. It was empty. It wasn't too many people there, but it was
0: now Cameron is one of the people that you're gonna meet, Dave, when you come in town. It's okay. A secret.
1: Oh, I know. He's in Orlando. Okay. Yeah, that's right. Yeah. You say you met him in the office, the doctor's office.
0: Yeah. Yeah. Yes. And we're gonna go to backstage. Now one of the things they said about that, because it's open mic night, is as long as you can give them a music that they can play in the background, mm-hmm. you can your lyrics, you see what I'm saying? Mm-hmm. Because they can't take your CD and put it in like that. They actually have a band there that plays. Mm-hmm. So you just got to sign up, tell them what you want the background music to or whatever. You know, you converse mm-hmm. and make it happen.
1: Mm-hmm.
0: Okay, this is going down on August the 19th. In case you guys don't know it,
1: what same day? Oh, at the backstage.
0: Yeah. August 19th, he's coming to town. I'm waiting for the flyer and I'm going to send it to you guys. So I want you to come out, perform.
1: Yeah. Okay.
0: And bring your family and everybody. We're going to take some seats and we'll all be together and enjoy.
1: Okay.
0: I have another young lady whose son I put on also. He did freestyle rapping. And I was like, freestyle? And he just came up with whatever he wanted right off the head. And I was like, wow. He has a video out. And I'm like, okay. So I want to see if he can come out and do whatever he does. You got any videos? Are you working on videos yet?
3: Yes, do have music videos out available right now for the Glue. There's another one, Let's Get It. Of course, the one we made together, collaborated on. It's a club.
0: Send me the videos, okay?
3: Okay.
0: I got these.
1: Is there anybody that you would like to collaborate with?
0: Yeah.
2: You got a few of those, I'm sure.
3: I got a whole lot.
1: I don't mean just, you know, Pookie from around the way.
0: don't mean Pookie from around the way. Did you hear him?
1: I bet, you know, who would you really like to collaborate with?
0: Yeah, who would you like to collaborate with?
3: If it was a big name, I'd say J. Cole.
1: Oh, easy. Okay.
0: Cool. What about him you like so much?
3: He's very lyrical in his way that he does it. You know, he's always talking about something, whether it's a trap beat or, you know, R&B type of vibe. Gangster. Okay.
1: He says he's very lyrical.
3: Yes.
0: I know. I like that. I picked that up. Who else? Who else you like?
3: Drake's one of
0: Drake, too.
3: Yeah.
0: I like Drake. I've been following Drake since he was on a TV show, Generations.
3: Ah.
0: Oh, what is it called? No, that's not what it's called.
1: So, listen, we have a lot of things going on here in Philadelphia. Maybe next year, when we have all these activities, festivals and things, maybe you could get booked for Philadelphia area.
0: Yeah, that's what I'm saying. I need some videos and stuff. I send them forward. No, we got people in Philly.
1: That's right.
0: But we're going to give them a chance on April the 19th. So get ready for your stage presence.
1: All right, well, listen, we got to be there to see you on.

0: We got to take a break, but when we come back, we got Ian Jabate on the phone line. He's calling us live from a Econa Fest at Penn's Landing, Cherry Street Pier. We're going to come back and speak to him. But I want to thank you, Lyrical and Cameron, for chiming in today, letting us know what's going on. Yanina, thank you for producing them. And I'm going to come to Atlanta, and I'm going to see both of you at the backstage. I'm looking so much forward to that.
1: I'll send you guys the information too, okay? Thank you guys. I appreciate every opportunity that you gave us, the opportunity you gave us to hear you mm-hmm. and what you're doing. So kudos to you, and we'll see you in August.
2: Yes, see you in August.
0: It's August now. 19th. It's now.
1: August 19th.
0: All right, we'll be right back.
1: Thanks, you guys.
0: We'll be right back after the break. Hang on, Ian.

0: Words of empowerment.
1: The more emotion you pour into anything, the more of that thing you receive. In other words, you can say one thing and do another. And as we well know, many of us typically say all the right things, but do we do them? Because what we have done is we've taken the laws of attraction and misapplied them. We don't take serious the things that we feel we deserve enough in order for them to manifest into our lives. And how do you stop that? Real simple. Monitor what you feel. What you constantly think about, that is exactly what you get.
0: Words of wisdom from Dr. D. Ivan Young on WURD.
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9: And we're back live here in the studios in the waning moments of the New Worldview Radio program. I'm David Barnes, photo man for you too. Also is Yanina Carter calling in from Atlanta, Georgia. And Ian Javate, lay it back, looking all cool. What's up, man? Ian, I can't hear you. Unmute. There you go.
10: Said, how you doing?
9: I'm good.
10: You know, I try to stay cool, try to stay fly in the summer heat.
9: Yeah, fly cool. Cool fly. So you're down at the Cherry Street Pier?
10: It's people coming in, the vendors are setting up, but the show hasn't started yet, but you know how it goes, like, it goes slow and then everybody feels
9: all at once.
10: It turns out to be.
9: And you know what, Ian, I was hoping that you had called in last week. Last week I happened to be in Atlantic City, New Jersey, and I'm telling you, last Sunday actually also was the Independence for Liberia Day. And in Atlantic City on Kentucky Avenue, it looked like Liberia had moved down to Atlantic City Beach. There was so many Liberians down there. Did you know about that?
10: Nah, yeah. They're usually down at AC, but it's a few places that we congregate at.
9: Mm-hmm.
10: I'm sorry. It's a train. It's a little loud.
9: That's all right. We can hear you fine.
10: Yeah, it's a few places that we congregate at. Atlantic City, people come down to the beach. We do our thing. I think some people were in Puerto Rico this year.
9: Hmm.
10: Minnesota. It has a heavy concentration of Liberians. And then Philly. But like every year, I'm not sure if any other ethnic group organizes like Liberians, but Liberians just be wanting a good time. I promise you.
9: Boy, they look like they was having, they had a DJ down there and all. I said, look at this. I thought I felt like I was in Liberia.
10: Yeah.
9: But listen,
10: everybody be wanting to party with us.
9: That's they be partying hardy too, and they be carrying their flag. I said, look at them, they representing. But before we run out of time, let's talk to your guest, Rebel. How you doing today?
11: Hi, how y'all doing, Ms. Carter, Mr. Barnes? How y'all doing?
9: I'm good, man. We're gonna have to get you back because we need more time than the time will allow us right now. But we want to talk to you while we can, while we have you here. Tell us about who you are and what it is that you're doing.
11: So my name is Robel. They call me Coach Ro out here. I grew up in East Africa, a country called Eritrea, and then came over here when I was about 13, 14. I've been here ever since. In Philly, I've been here for like 15 years. Went to Drexel, graduated from Temple. Very involved in sports, and I have my own nonprofit out of West Philadelphia.
12: What's your nonprofit's name?
11: The Rebels, right here.
9: The Rebels.
12: The Rebels.
11: Yep, okay. The Philadelphia Rebels.
12: Mm-hmm. And where are they located? Where's your nonprofit located?
11: We're located in West Philly. Do you know the Lucian Blackwell Center?
9: Sure, that's right. Yeah. Off of Fairmount.
11: That's our home. So we operate out of there 2 days a week. And when things go the right way, we get two more days. As of right now, we're averaging between 20 and 40 kids per day.
12: Mm-hmm.
11: Ian,
12: wow,
11: that's nice enough to visit the last week. And we had 50 kids in there.
10: Yeah, they had like 50. Like I went on two separate occasions, I'm pretty sure. But they had 50. When I was playing, they had like 50 or so kids.
9: Mm. Wow.
11: And everything is free, right? What I'm trying to do is kind of create something like Akana has in Southwest, kind of an organization that can be for the community, you know? I started with basketball. I'm also a basketball coach at Paul Robeson High School. Hopefully we could talk about that. I want to kind of argue about that school and, you know, the policy behind that.
9: Well, you know what? But when we started out the program, we were talking about Councilwoman Cindy Bass had to cancel some of her activities because of so much violence going on in the city of Philadelphia. So I'm saying, do you think that if more people participated in your type of program, that it would be less violence?
12: Eliminate some of that violence, yeah.
11: Absolutely, because right now I've been in the Blackwell Center for 3 months. Before that, I worked at the YMCA in West YMCA. And I know
12: which one is that, on Broad Street or the one?
11: No, the one on 52nd and Chestnut.
9: Chestnut.
12: Oh, yeah. That's where I grew up in that area.
9: Next to
12: McDonald's. That's what I'm asking.
9: Mm-hmm.
10: Right.
12: But do me a favor. I'm sorry. Can you take down my email and email me? I'm an entertainment writer and editor for Scoop, and I do this, and I do some other podcasts. So that's for anybody who has information they want to share and get in the paper, entertainment-wise, or doing something in the community. Send me a message. Send me a press release. It's YANI WORLD, Yanni World, at MSN.com.
11: Got it.
12: At Yanni World at MSN.com. Because I don't want to hear about this stuff after the fact. I want to promote it.
9: Mm-hmm.
12: So,
9: what happened. That's right.
12: So please make sure you give me the information. I'm always looking for stories.
9: Well, speaking about information, Ian, what about the classics, basketball classes? Is that coming up?
12: He's excited. Go ahead.
10: Mm-hmm. So I'm actually I'm partnering with Robel, Coach Ro, to actually host it. We're going to host it at the Lucian Blackwell Center on Kobe Day, 8/24. And then we're also going to so it's going to be 2 days. We'll do the first round on 8/24, and then August 31st, we'll do the last round.
9: Mm-hmm. That's great. That's great.
10: Yeah.
9: That's okay. So, what are your goals, Rebel? What do you intend to accomplish? You know, I know you want to reduce crime, but what else is that you want to achieve? You want to create some basketball stars or what?
11: Well, that's a part of it, but really, like, you know, in Philly, I'm really worried about like the 15 and under year olds. You know what I mean? Just making sure they got a safe space somewhere they can go a little bit, and then for the future, I want to create vocational programs, like trade programs. Because the Blackwell Center isn't just a gym. We have a lot of this outside space and different rooms. So it's just kind of using the basketball space as a way to keep them safe and entertained, but then also giving them secondary options. So homework help, vocational school stuff. We do food distribution, working with Breezy Mart or MN Brown's office. And so we have a lot of stuff planned out. And thank you to Ian. We have this Unity Classic that we're able to promote and kind of Yeah, it's just there's a lot of stuff planned. But
9: Rebel, you've been doing this for over 15 years now. Do you see things getting better or
12: changes? Yeah.
11: Absolutely. I mean, absolutely. It's happened before. It just depends on, it can't just be one person. Like, it has to be a coalition of people. Mm-hmm. So that's why, like I said, I'm grateful to Ian and his dad for kind of giving the opportunity to kind of coalesce. They're in Southwest. We're out here in West Philly. We don't necessarily have that much of these type of programs. So whether it changes or not, I can't guarantee, but I'm going to try.
9: That's right. That's right. Just do your part. That's all you can do is do your part.
12: Right. One of the things you're doing is you're doing a, you said basketball program, so you're getting the kids off the streets.
11: Mm-hmm.
10: Mm-hmm. Absolutely. Yeah, I would like to add, like, a lot of the issue that I see is that there's a lack of third spaces. Third spaces. So, like, places people can go that is not home or school. That like, we don't really have teen spaces anymore. Like, most of them are either shut down or neglected, and it's not like what it used to be, where like teens would have a safe space to just come and just be teenagers. Mm-hmm. Especially with the rise of social media, like, it's blurring the lines in between. Like, who's an adult and who's not? Like, we're all consuming the same type of media. Mm-hmm. We're all consuming, mm-hmm. like, there's it's yeah, so I think in terms of just trying to make a push for reducing violence, like, you have to give kids something to do, or else you're just going to...
9: Alternative.
12: I think you're right. Give them somewhere else to go to do something. Mm-hmm. That's why it's good when they have those programs, like, you know, when FIFA came to Atlanta, they ended up developing down here. They got soccer.
9: Yeah, right. they had it here in Philadelphia. Bank of America had built some little miniature soccer fields.
12: My question is, are they going to get rid of them afterwards? Because now you got a whole bunch of kids interested in soccer.
9: Yeah.
12: Take that opportunity and get these kids off the street and let's put them into soccer.
9: Yeah.
11: Well, it's funny you say that because Ian kind of has an ambition for that, some type of soccer program that comes
12: into it.
11: And again, to mention the Blackwell Center and how great it is, we have a huge outside space. Mm-hmm. And obviously, there's a lot of spaces in the area. I have experience with coaching and playing soccer. So it's very, very easy to do. It just requires the right type of preparation and, like, energy.
9: All right, so Ian, before we run out of time, who's headlining today at the Econofest?
10: I think her name is Temi.
9: Yeah.
10: I think her name is Temi.
9: Right, right. She's an Afrobeat artist. I used to play her music even on our Afrobeat show here at New World View.
10: And she's you gonna be here?
9: I'm coming down right after the show.
12: Right after the show. I knew that.
9: Right after the show.
10: I might have
12: Mr. Akana.
9: you might have an artist. What? Talk to us right now?
10: Not right now, but I really want you to see his performance because he's a talented artist. He's a holistic artist.
9: Yeah. Tell him to wait till I get there before he performs.
12: I want to know if anybody wants to get some more information about the Lucian Blackwell building or house, mm-hmm. as well as the Rebels. How can we go about getting that information?
11: So we have a website. It's rebels.club, REBELZ.club. And then on Instagram, it's at Phila Rebels, PHILAREBELZ, Phila Rebels.
9: I'm glad you spelled that because I want people to know that it's S, it's a Z.
11: It's a Z, yes, that's the change. I had to add a little bit of
12: song to it. What did I miss there?
9: Rebels, it's a Z, Rebels with a Z, not an S.
12: BELZ. Oh, thank you for pointing that out, Dave.
9: Of course.
12: I automatically thought it was an S.
9: Do you have
12: a phone number they can call?
11: Yeah, 3203.
9: So, well, anyhow, Ian, things are going to start picking up down there at the Econofest. Where is it taking place at?
10: It's taking place at Cherry Street Pier, mm-hmm. Right next to Penn's Landing. I don't have the actual...
9: It's on Penn's Landing.
12: Right at
9: Cherry Street, right underneath the Benjamin Franklin Bridge.
10: I
9: already know now. It's at the right underneath the Benjamin Franklin Bridge, Cherry Street Pier, Econofest. They'll be there till about 8 o'clock tonight, right? Mm-hmm.
13: Okay.
9: Yeah, it's a nice place. Nice scenic view when you get out on the back. You can see the Delaware River and all of that. So, but listen, we have really totally run out of time.
13: Nice.
9: And I want to thank each and every one of you, the Rebels. Hope you, I wish you a lot of success. And Ian, see you when I get down there. And Janina, as always, you always produce a magnificent show. You did.
13: You
9: never cease to amaze me.
13: And I'll see you in a couple of weeks.
9: That's right. That's right. So listen, right, everybody, it's been fun, but I really got to run. And as I always say before I go away, if God is willing and you're able, I'll be ready again next week for another edition of New Worldview. And until then, peace. Tell your dad I'll be down there in a minute, Ian.

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2: What's good? What's good? What's good? Good morning, everyone. Good morning. Happy Sunday. This is Life in Tech with Tech Life Steph on WURD, Progressive Black Talk Media, 900 AM, 96.1 FM, streaming worldwide at wordradio.com and on Facebook at facebook.com/forward. It's your girl, Tech Life Steph, in the building. And this is the show where we break tech down so you don't have to. We are helping you understand apps, gadgets, social media, artificial intelligence, all of those good things. But we want you to use the tech and don't let the tech use you. We're here every Sunday from 11 a.m. to noon. And today we are going to try to help you stretch those dollars. It is hard out here right now. Inflation is crazy. Everything costs more money. Gas is too high. The rent is too high. Everything is too high. So we are going to talk about how you can use technology and artificial intelligence to save money, and across a bunch of different categories: gas, travel, electronics, small business. In our second segment, right after the break, we have a guest coming in to talk specifically about how you can use artificial intelligence to save money and grow your revenue in your small business. So if you are a small business owner, you know, grab your pencil, grab your notepad, get ready. But everybody really should be able to take something away from this show about how to save a little bit of money, how to use an app or a coupon or a website or AI, because you can actually use AI to save quite a bit of money in a lot of different creative ways. So we're going to get into it. But I want to hear from you as well. If you are using technology or artificial intelligence to save money, how are you doing it? Put us on game. We need to know. You can give us a call at 215-634-8065 or toll free at 866-361-0900, or you can drop it in the chat. We are streaming right now on Facebook at facebook.com/forward. How are you using tech or AI to save money? We got to save these coins, y'all. It's getting bad out here. But as we talk about our news headline for the week, technology might be making stuff a little bit more expensive, too. We got to use tech to save some money, but tech is kind of the reason that things are costing so much right now in the first place. There are four companies: Google's parent, Alphabet. So Alphabet is the company that owns Google and YouTube and all those. Meta, which owns Instagram, WhatsApp, some other companies, Amazon, and Microsoft. So those four companies, Alphabet, Meta, Amazon, and Microsoft, expect to invest $720 billion, that's billion with a B, on data centers this year. So all of that money is going into data centers. JP Morgan Chase estimates that the chip prices to run these data centers is going to go up by about 400% by the end of the year. And this is all from an article from the Associated Press. The report says that there is enormous investment going into AI data centers right now. That's increasing the demand for memory chips, for computer processors, but also for your electricity. I know some people in this area are already seeing data centers in their backyards. You might be seeing your electric bill get a little bit higher. This is happening all across the country right now. So what it's doing is the inflation is not just affecting memory chips, computer processors, and your electric bill. It's affecting everything. So all of the electronics that you buy, computers, smartphones, tablets, but also other things as well. So it really has a trickle down effect on the things that you buy. So you got to be mindful. You know, you don't want to go out there and buy more technology. That's not the lesson, but it is use the technology that you already have to make smarter decisions. You know, if you're looking at sales online, are you really considering the total cost of that thing that you're buying? A coupon isn't really going to save you a lot of money if it convinces you to buy something you didn't really need in the first place. And that cheap flight that you found on that website might not be so cheap once you add in, you know, baggage costs, parking, transportation to and from the airport, all of those different things. So I just want you to be thinking about your budget holistically, if you will, because the tech part may be driving costs up. If you have a tech tip for us to save a little bit of money, let us know. Again, put us on game. We're going to be talking about different ways to save money using technology and AI, but I would love to hear from you. You can give us a call, 215-634-8065, or toll free at 866-361-0900, or just drop it in the chat. Let us know how you are saving money. And we're going to talk about how you can save some money on gas, because, you know, with the conflict over in Iran, the war in Iran, the Strait of Hormuz, all this stuff going on, gas prices up and down every 5 minutes. I've been talking about this app for a while. It actually, I remember back, I think back to my first time on Fox 29's Good Day Philadelphia. I sat there with Mike Jerrick and Chanel Jones and talked about Gas Buddy. And again, this was easily back in 2012, maybe. Yeah, right around 2012. So Gas Buddy, the app, has been around for a long time, but it's lasted because it works. It is an app that will let you see what the gas prices are in your area. So you search by your zip code, or you can use your current location, and it's going to tell you where gas is the cheapest in your area. However, in this new age of, you know, technology and AI, I don't think it's enough to just use Gas Buddy. And there's some folks on my live. I'm actually live on my Instagram right now as well, at Tech Life Steph. And Paz Cowboy is using Gas Buddy. He says Gas Buddy is awesome. He uses it for his diesel, or they use it for their diesel. But yeah, Gas Buddy is a great app. However, these days you have to do the sort of cost benefit analysis to make sure that it makes sense for you to be driving around looking for the cheapest gas. Because sometimes, you know, the cheapest gas might be 2 or 3 miles away. And if you got to drive a little bit to get there, you might sort of eat up the savings that you're getting on the gas by having to drive to the gas station. So if, you know, do the math, basically. If one station is 10 cents cheaper than the other station, and your car is going to take you 12, and your car takes 12 gallons of gas, that's going to save you $1.20. But if you have to drive several miles out of your way, if you're sitting in traffic, you're burning fuel to get there while you're sitting in traffic to save that $1.20, maybe that deal isn't going to cost you money. So this is what you're going to do. You want to ask your phone's assistant, ask Siri, you know, pick up your phone, ask Siri, ask Google Assistant, ask Gemini, whatever you're using right now as your smartphone assistant. If I save 10 cents per gallon on 12 gallons of gas, but drive an extra 8 miles to get it, am I really saving money? So I think it's worthwhile to do that exercise just to really cement in your head if you're actually saving money when you're using these apps. So definitely use the app. Definitely download Gas Buddy. Do a little research, you know, and obviously if the gas right across the street from your house is one price, but the gas, you know, four blocks over is cheaper, it's probably not going to cost you that much in time or extra mileage or anything like that to go get the cheaper gas. But when you start looking at different neighborhoods and you're like, maybe I'll drive over to this neighborhood, which is, you know, 4 or 5 miles away, maybe that does start to cut in to your savings if you're saving money. So create a fill-up rule. Have a fill-up rule. Don't wait until the light comes on to get gas. If you can, like I said, I know times is hard. Maybe we got to wait till that light comes on. But if you don't have to, don't wait until you get all the way down to nothing in your gas. And then, you know, then you have to take whatever price is the closest because you are about to run out of gas. So try not to wait till you get all the way down to the fumes before you get your gas. Pick a level. Maybe you fill up when you hit a quarter tank or something to that nature. Then start looking at those prices. And that's going to give you some time to figure out what makes sense for you instead of panicking and be like, oh man, my gas light is on. I got to go get this gas right now because I don't want to end up stranded on the side of the road. Look at what rewards you have. So if you have, I know I have a Giant card. I shop at Giant. So I have a little card that I swipe when I buy my groceries. And that gives me reward points that I use for gas. So look at if you have rewards programs, if you have fuel rewards, if your credit card gives you points or anything like that. You know, don't go into debt on a credit card just to save some money on gas because you're pretty much canceling it out. But look for those rewards. I think those grocery store rewards actually are really, really great. Like, you know, I typically will wait. Maybe I'll go to the grocery store 3 times, maybe 4 times, and then I'll check to see what my reward is. And I can usually get, you know, 30 or 40 cents off per gallon of gas, which is a significant saving. So do not discount those grocery store rewards and those fuel rewards. And then, you know, you can let artificial intelligence plan your route. So you can put in chat, like, this is everything I need to do today. These are all the places I need to go today. Organize these in the most efficient order that I should go to save money. I will say, pro tip, because you don't want to put a ton of personal information in, you know, these AI assistants, you don't necessarily need to put your home address in there. Maybe put a cross street in there or some other landmark that is near your home and say, I'll be starting from this point. I'll be starting from the intersection of, you know, Germantown and Shelton. And I'm going here, here, here, and here. I'm going to the grocery store. I'm going to the dry cleaners. I got to stop at the butcher, the place I get my fresh meat. And I got to stop by the beauty supply store. You know, what is the best route to take? What is the most fuel efficient route to take? And if you look at Google Maps as well, if you use Google Maps on your phone, when you put in a destination and you know how it gives you like 2 or 3 different routes you can take, there is always one route that is the most fuel efficient route. It actually gives you that. And there's a little green leaf next to the route that's the most fuel efficient. So if you're using Google Maps on your phone for directions to get somewhere and it gives you those different routes you can take, it gives you 2 or 3 different routes you can take, there is always the most fuel efficient route on there that is identified for you based on traffic, based on how many times you're starting and stopping, based on any hills you might have to go up to get to your destination. So maybe think about taking the most fuel efficient route, but also asking AI, hey, these are the things I need to do today. These are all my errands. Plan out the most fuel efficient route for me, and it'll do that. And again, we want to hear from you. What is your gas saving strategies? What are your tips that you're using to use technology to save money? Definitely hit us up. Give us a call, 215-634-8065 or toll free 866-361-0900, or you can drop it in the chat. I see Joey in the chat already. Thanks for joining us. Groceries. We got a couple minutes to talk about groceries before we have to go to break, because, you know, I went to the grocery store the other day and I think I paid over $100 for one bag of food. It was pretty bad. So think about what you already have in your house. Maybe even take a picture of the food in your refrigerator. Take a picture or make a voice list of the food you have in your refrigerators. Don't include any prescription labels, any mail, any addresses. Don't include any personally identifying information, but take a picture of the stuff you have in your refrigerator. Now take a look at your grocery store circular. So see what is on sale at the grocery store you shop at the most. And then use your AI to, based on what you already have in your refrigerator and what you see on sale at the grocery store, ask AI to create some meals based on what you have and what is currently on sale. So this is the prompt that you will put in chat. ChatGPT, you can get a free account on ChatGPT. You do not have to sign up for the $20 subscription, but you can do a free account on ChatGPT. Add this as your prompt. I have chicken, rice, frozen broccoli, eggs, and oatmeal. I have $65 for groceries this week, and I need 5 dinners for 3 people. Obviously, you put your budget in there. You put how many dinners you want. You put how many people you want to feed. You customize this for you. But you put what you have. I have chicken, rice, frozen broccoli, eggs, and oatmeal. I have $65 for groceries this week and need 5 dinners for 3 people. Use affordable ingredients, reuse ingredients across meals, and give me a shopping list organized by department. Do not include anything that is not necessary, and use the circular from the store as your guide to choose what ingredients to make the meals from. And let AI plan your meals out, give you recipes, put together things that use food that you already have, plus what's already on sale. But this is how you start to use technology in a way that's actually going to benefit you. You know, we hear ChatGPT, ChatGPT, ChatGPT all the time, and everybody's making ChatGPT flyers and doing all the things with these tools, but they are actually here to improve our lives in a measurable way as well, if you know what to ask it to do. So a couple of ways you can save some money on some gas and save some money on your groceries. When we come back from the break, we're going to talk to our guest about how a small business can use artificial intelligence to save money and grow their revenue at the same time. This is Life in Tech with Tech Life Steph on WURD, Progressive Black Talk Media. We are right back after the break. And we're back. Welcome back. This is Life in Tech with Tech Life Steph on WURD, Progressive Black Talk Media, 900 AM, 96.1 FM, streaming at wordradio.com and on Facebook at facebook.com/forward. And we are talking today about how to save money using tech and AI, how to use tech and AI to save some money. Listen, it's rough out here for all of us, and we got to do what we can to try to save as many coins as possible. If you have a tip or a strategy that you like to use to using tech to save money, let us know. Give us a call, 215-634-8065, toll free at 866-361-0900, or you can drop it in the chat on Facebook at facebook.com/forward. We talked about how to save some gas, use Gas Buddy, use AI to plan your routes. We talked about how to save some money on groceries, take a picture of what's in your refrigerator or what you have, make a list of what you have available at home, and then upload the circular as well, what's on sale to artificial intelligence, and ask it to plan out meals for you based on your budget, how many meals you need to plan out, how many people you need to feed, using what you have plus what's on sale. Now we're going to talk about how small businesses can use technology and AI to save some money and also generate more revenue as well. And I'm excited to have this conversation with my guest. San Hong is the owner and lead consultant with Dry Face Consulting. San helps businesses use no-code development, automation, and artificial intelligence to improve the way they operate and grow. San, welcome to Life in Tech with Tech Life Stuff. Thanks for joining me.
3: Thanks for having me. Good to see you again.
2: Absolutely. Absolutely. You look real relaxed right now, chilling. Santa's in Costa Rica right now, like chilling. So I appreciate you taking a little bit of time from your vacation to bless us with some information that we really need.
3: And you know, being a small business owner, there's really no real vacations. There's right. Just a little bit of time off.
2: I know that's right. So you talk a lot about how small businesses need to stop thinking in terms of separate technologies and start thinking in terms of a connected system. And that's pretty much what you do at DriveFaze. But what is the growth engine in very layman's terms, and how different is that than just buying apps or adding an AI tool on top of what you already have?
3: Yeah, no. So I think the first thing I want to mention is my own businesses were the first customers of the growth engine. Mm-hmm. And I think that's really where it opened my eyes. And so really, in a nutshell, the growth engine is, as you said, one connected system, but more importantly, I rebuilt all of our kind of infrastructure for our businesses from the ground up with the idea of having an AI first mentality. So everything I wanted to do, I wanted to make sure I could run through AI. So one of the things that was an eye opener, and when you think back at it, it actually makes a lot of sense. But what I realized was if AI can't see your business, and what I mean by that is if it can't see your data, it can't interact with or perform actions on your data, mm-hmm. it can't really help you. Right. And so one of the first things was just rebuilding our data structure so that AI could see it. You know, a perfect example is I think 40% of the internet's still built on WordPress, right? Mm-hmm. But WordPress was made well before AI was in existence, right? So there are some tools now that let AI see WordPress sites, kind of be in, you know, and interact with WordPress sites, but it's kind of bolted on. It's right. A big difference when you rebuild everything from the ground up with AI in mind, because AI sees code. Mm-hmm. And so, you know, building things in custom code really allowed to really, it takes the efficiency and really the enjoyment in running your business to a whole nother level.
2: Right. That makes a lot of sense. I mean, I may have to talk to you about redoing my website. I'm thinking about my WordPress website right now and maybe we might need to redo some things. So we'll take that conversation offline. So we are going to, so can you talk a little bit, and I'm throwing you a little curveball. Can you talk a little bit about the businesses you had that you tested this system on? Why they weren't working before or why they were less efficient before and how you were able to change that through this new methodology.
3: Yeah, so a fun one that I'll mention is, you know, as I think you know, my daughter does competitive dance. Mm-hmm. So my wife started a site called Dance Mom Central. Mm-hmm. And so, you know, one of the things we have on there lists out all the dance competitions. So before what we did, so it was a WordPress site. And so that's kind of why I'm very familiar with that. So she would add these competitions manually by going on the websites and things like that. And so she'd have to go into, you know, the site, type in. And so we rebuilt the website completely using kind of AI custom code. Mm-hmm. And so number one is we could build that site to look and do exactly what she wanted, right? WordPress had some limitations, you know, she had to use a theme. So that was number one. Number two was, now we had a data structure that AI could see. So now she literally has added hundreds of competitions with the assistance of AI, and it was able to add the data directly into the back end of our website.
2: Right.
3: And it took, you know, minutes, you know, hours maybe to add that many. And so she can grow that website so much faster. She can add new features really quickly now. And so it's really changed the business. It's changed the ceiling of the business in a lot of ways. And I think that's kind of a good example of the power of kind of, you know, rethinking everything from an AI first perspective.
2: Right. So let's use a barbershop as the example for the methodology, because you have sort of this three-step methodology that you use in the growth engine, and we want to apply it to a business that, you know, the folks listening can understand and relate to. So I have a barbershop or a beauty salon. Before we even get to the AI piece, you know, what type of things are you looking at to figure out what system they even need?
3: Sure. So back in the day, at a insurance agency with kind of a big company I won't mention, but you know, kind of our territory manager, he had this saying where it's like, you know, what gets measured gets managed, and that really stuck with me. And so I think the first thing you want to do is almost play doctor, diagnose, and kind of figure out like, what's the current state of the business? You know, how many people are canceling last minute? You know, how are they, people are finding you? You know, how many calls are you missing that could be potential appointments? You know, things like that. You know, what time, you know, what days of the week, time of the day are you getting most of your business? Are there ways to kind of fill seats during slower times? So I think those are the things that you need to measure first. And AI can help you with that. But going back to my original point, if your appointment book is on paper and pencil, right, AI can't really see that.
2: They can't see it.
3: So kind of you have, outside of just AI, just having this system where, you know, all your appointment data, all your customer data, all their payment histories are in a format that AI can actually read and analyze. I think that's always a good start. But I think, you know, measuring and kind of figuring out where the potential leaks are in the business, I think is the best first step.
2: Right. And so the first part of the framework is experience. So how does that fit into sort of moving that growth engine forward?
3: So the experience is the part that your customers are interacting with. It's typically going to be a website or a mobile app. And so it's going to be how they find your business, how they book an appointment, how they pay. You know, is there an online portal so that people can kind of view past, you know, appointments, things like that. So what happens is if you don't have that built correctly, or if you just kind of have what I call a brochure website that just has information about their business, but, you know, no way for the customers to interact, there's no way for that experience layer to collect data, which feeds into the other part of the business. So having something where someone can book online, having something where they can, you know, pay, having something where they kind of view their history of past appointments, things like that, you know, that all helps to feed the data that the engine kind of work off of.
2: Okay. And then we move on to the idea of foundation. That's the second piece of the growth engine. You know, what sort of undergirds how to set up a good foundation for a small business?
3: So the foundation is really going to be, you know, the heart and soul of the business, where it's all your data, it's your customer data, your kind of payment history, and it's also kind of your back end workflow. I kind of call it the back office of the business, right? And so, you know, your booking kind of reminder history, you know, workflows, things like that. And so data is really going to be the most, it always has been, but it's just in the AI age, it's going to be the most important part of your business going forward. And so having data structured in a way, again, that AI can access it easily is massive. And like I said, I can't tell you, you know, now that I've kind of done this AI first, I can kind of pull in my QuickBooks history, I can pull in my hours that I work on different projects and just analyze all this data. And so going back to your barbershop example, giving access to the booking history allows it to see, okay, how many cancellations are you having? When is your time? When is your least busiest time? Providing that analysis that really allows you to then kind of act upon it. I think that's huge. So for me, the foundation is everything else kind of feeds off the foundation.
2: Right. So now somebody that is listening right now might be thinking, I mean, I already got MailChimp. I'm already using Booksy to, you know, handle my bookings, or Calendly. You know, MailChimp is sending emails out and letting folks know I have specials running and coupons, and I'm using QuickBooks. I'm keeping my money together with that. Everything's moving sort of seamlessly, or it feels like it's moving seamlessly. You know, what would you say to that person to, you know, really explain why this system and this methodology could help them, you know, run more effectively and more efficiently?
3: So, I mean, I think anytime you're adding kind of layers of systems, you're buying kind of a, you know, kind of third party integration, one that can break, which is not operating as most efficient. So, number one is, now that we've kind of built our system from scratch, number one is we built the workflow is exactly the way we want it, right? So a lot of times when you're working with existing systems like MailChimp, a lot of times you're finding that you're trying to fit your workflow to the tool as opposed to having the tool fit your workflow.
2: Right. Okay, so let me. I'm gonna stop you for 1 second because your connection is a little spotty. I just want people to hear what you're saying. I want to reiterate what you're saying, and so basically, San was saying that when you have multiple different tools that you're using, like a MailChimp, like a QuickBooks, like a this, like a that, you know, they may not necessarily all be talking to each other, but also you're fitting what you need to do to what the tool's capabilities are. So if MailChimp only has, you know, 5 different templates for the type of email you want to send out, you pretty much have to use what they have. I mean, obviously, there's probably a little bit of room for customization in there, but you're basically using what they have. And you're trying to figure out how to sort of shoehorn the functionality you need into the tools that are available. So that's one of the things that AI is going to be able to mitigate. It's going to be able to sort of customize the type of things you need to do when you're using these different tools, but it's also going to allow these different tools to kind of speak to each other or at least gather the data from those tools so that you sort of understand what is happening across all of those platforms. So, you know, if you have multiple software tools set up and you're looking at your MailChimp and you're seeing how many people opened your emails, so you're looking at the open rates and then you're looking at the click-through rate and then you're looking at this and then you're looking at that, then you have to switch over to, you know, your booking tool to see how many people booked based on how many people clicked based on the coupon that I offered and did it work and how effective was it? You know, now you're kind of going back and forth between two separate pieces of software where once you've integrated it across a platform with AI first, I mean, AI kind of baked into the foundation, you'll have that data and you'll have those insights at your fingertips, literally at your fingertips, because it's going to be pulling information from all of those different places that you are gathering it from and analyzing it in a way that you can see easily, understand what's going on, and get insights into what you could be doing to optimize your business. So that's how you're going to be making money. You're going to be saving money because maybe you don't even need all of those different software tools because the AI can do some of that work for you. Maybe you get to, you know, get rid of a subscription or two. Maybe you get to, you know, maybe you don't necessarily need to hire an extra person to do these things for you because you're a one-man band and maybe you're like, man, I got to go out here and pay somebody to do this work for me. Maybe you don't have to do that because you can let the tools kind of figure out how to talk to each other and how to maximize your business. So I think we lost San, but you can reach him at drivephase.co, D-R-I-V-E. PHASE.co. You can reach him at drivephase.co. He's doing some great work helping small businesses optimize what they do using artificial intelligence. And we're going to keep doing the work here to help you save some money using tech and AI. This is Life and Tech with Tech Life Steph on WURD. 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And we're going to take a quick break, but we'll be right back. And we are back on Life and Tech with Tech Life Stuff on WURD, Progressive Black Talk Media, 900 AM, 96.1 FM, streaming at wordradio.com and on Facebook at facebook.com/forward. I want to shout out a couple more people in the chat. Lily is in the chat and Cherry is there in the chat. Thanks for tuning in this morning. And we are talking about how to save money using tech and AI. And we got Sam back. We had some technical difficulties, but we got him back real quick to just wrap up.

0: because if you don't give the data to the AI, it can't help on it.
1: Right.
0: So I think it's really just, you know, creating guardrails to protect that data.
1: Right.
0: One option some people may be able to kind of explore, which is, you know, involves a lot more setup, is installing private model on their own server.
1: Mm-hmm.
0: And so that, then that's kind of a way to make sure that data doesn't leave that server. That does add some complexity. So I think there's a trade-off wherever you go. Right. So I don't know if there's a really good answer
1: right
0: on that question.
1: But there are some protections that, that people can do if they do choose to go this route. So what would be sort of the day one thing that someone could do if they wanted to start this process? Like, what would be one thing that they should start thinking about first before they, you know, went out and bought some expensive something? What's one thing they should do first?
0: So I think it's just kind of going through the process we talked about. Like, number one, it's a really simple thing, is kind of listing out all the tools they're using today.
1: Mm-hmm.
0: How much do they cost? What are they doing? What's the benefit that you're getting from it?
1: Okay.
0: And, you know, do they involve you kind of manually entering data, you know, from one system to another, right? And so that should give you an overall picture. I think the other thing you want to do is, AI is great at amplifying. It's a force amplifier, right? And so if you have kind of a faulty system to start with, then AI is only going to make that system break faster, right?
1: And right.
0: So I think you want to kind of think through from the moment the customer kind of finds you to that ongoing relationship to get them back in the door. What does that process look like? Is it the most efficient right now?
1: Right.
0: Try to clean that up first before you then go have AI try and kind of put that process on autopilot.
1: Right, right. And now, how can people get in touch with you if they're interested in maybe streamlining their business using this growth engine model? How can people get in touch with you?
0: Pathway is on our website, so it's drivehase.co. 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And, you know, what I try to do in that free consultation is to give value, whether that someone goes with us or not, is just to at least point them in the right direction.
1: Absolutely. 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San Hong, thank you for joining us. We appreciate you dropping some knowledge. Definitely visit drivephase.co to schedule your free consultation. And I'm sure the AI is working on that website to make everything very efficient for you. But get some information and figure out if you even need these services. Maybe you don't, maybe you do. But at least talk to someone and figure out how you might be able to optimize your business to save money and drive some revenue. Thank you very much, San, for joining us on today's show. We still got a couple more things we want to talk about as far as saving money, because we can do travel. When we're talking about travel, saving money with travel, I will say one of the big things is set up an alert if you're looking for flights. I feel like, and I've heard on multiple occasions, that if you are constantly going to travel websites or going to the airline websites over and over and over again, like, the sites are keeping track of how often you search for a flight on that particular website. So if you're searching regularly, like if you know your trip is coming up and you're going on every day trying to look at, you know, what flights, how much are they this day? Did they go down yet? Did they go down yet? Did the price drop yet? They're tracking that. So they know from your specific, you know, ISP number, you've been to that site multiple times. They're going to show you a higher price because they know you need that flight. That's what they do. They're tracking how many people visit. So if you set up an alert on Google Flights, it'll just tell you when the flight goes down. You'll get the email that says, hey, the price of this flight has dropped, so maybe now is a good time to buy. You don't want to be engaging with those websites over and over and over and over again to let them know that sense of urgency is there and that you need this flight and you're trying to get this flight. So that's one thing you can do for travel. Set up a Google Flight alert to let you know when the price drops. If you are

0: are looking at your household bills. Take your bill, take off the identifying it. Again, don't put your address in there or your account number or anything like that, but take the part of your bill that breaks down what you're paying for. So if, like, for instance, your cable bill will show you the TV plan you have and the cable plan and the internet service you're doing, and it'll kind of break down the actual details of what you're paying for. Put that into chat and ask it, are these things that I need? Are there other options that I could be using or choosing from this website to lower my bill? Do I actually need all of this equipment that I'm being charged for? You know, put that part of your bill, again, take off the identifying information, but maybe, you know, scratch it out or cut it off the bill. Scan in the part of your bill that breaks down what you're actually paying for and ask chat, you know, are there any optional services that I can get rid of? Is there stuff in here that I don't actually need? You know, how can I save money on this bill? So you can save some money on your bills as well. Definitely a Google Flight Alert for your travel. And as you're kind of going through, here is a four-step save check that you can do. You know, obviously set your budget, set your high threshold, set your ceiling. What is the most that you're willing to spend? And what features do you have to have, or what things do you have to have in whatever it is you're looking for? Don't let the algorithm convince you that you need to spend more money. Set your budget and stick to it. Think about the total cost. Ask for a total cost. So when you're using AI in planning a trip or planning your budget, your meals for the week, planning whatever, I'm doing X. My maximum budget is Y. My must-have things are A, B, and C. So compare these options. What is the total cost of the thing that I'm going to need, that I'm asking you to do? You know, include subscriptions, include the warranty, include travel insurance, include coupons, include all of these things, but get the total cost of what you're doing. I think we get caught up in, you know, those flashy discount deals, but we don't understand that there's a whole lot of extra stuff that goes along with that, that is going to jack that price right back up. Verify at the original source. So click through to the official retailer, the airline, the hotel, the service provider, confirm the price, confirm a model number if you're buying electronics, confirm any fees, a return policy, all that good stuff. You know, AI is very good at organizing the research, but you got to do that final check to make sure that all of that information is actually correct, because, you know, as much as I'm telling you to use AI, AI can still get some things, you know, incorrect. So you want to verify all those things and then enable an alert. So set up an alert if you need to know when prices are going to drop or it's time to buy. But, you know, don't get caught up in the scrolling. Don't get caught up in the impulse purchases of social media and different things like that. You know, set up your alert and then get up out of there and let the technology do the work of finding you the best deal. So, you know, don't necessarily always look for the cheapest price. Look for the lowest total cost. And look for us right back here next week. I thank you for joining us. I want to thank our guest again, San Hong with Dry Phase Consulting. 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And stay tuned, because David Barnes and New Worldview is coming up. This has been Life in Tech with Tech Life Steph. We are here every Sunday from 11 a.m. to noon on WURD. I thank you so much for joining me. I will see you all again next week. Take care.
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2: I'm very excited to welcome to this program Preston Mitchum, an attorney, activist, professorial lecturer in the School of International Affairs at George Washington University, and founder of PDM Consulting, a social impact firm that helps organizers move from intention to impact on racial, gender, and LGBTQ plus justice. Here to talk about interim Todd Blanche confirmation coverage, I want to welcome to Evening Words Preston Mitchum. Preston, welcome to the program.
3: Thank you so much for inviting me here. Really appreciate it.
2: It's great to have you. I know you've been following this closely, and sometimes, myself included, our listeners as well, we don't have time for the kind of tedious live coverage of these hearings. You know, I think just to put the facts out there, it's absurd that a president's personal attorney is probably even in the running to be the next attorney general. But Preston, talk a little bit about what you've seen in the coverage so far and how we've kind of degraded this kind of lesser of two evils thinking under the Trump administration.
3: I mean, you're exactly right. I mean, the reality here is I want folks to remember how we got here in the first place was because Pam Bondi was the prior attorney general who ultimately got fired by Trump. But what he said didn't go far enough. Even Pam Bondi has made assertions, and listen, we can't take her for a lie. But I do believe her here when she said one of the things that she actually was made to do, and that the person responsible for pushing a lot of that effort for the rhetoric, some of the slush fund conversation, the Trump immunity deal, was Todd Blanche. And I recently wrote a Substack that came out last week that really harkened back between the intersection of pop culture and Congress, right? Many people think Congress is boring. I encourage people to really think about Congress in the lens of reality TV and even scripted to television shows like Scandal, as an example. Because Todd Blanche is really a Cyrus Beam for the listeners who really appreciated Scandal, really appreciated Olivia Pope and Shonda Rhimes. And Cyrus was a fascinating character because he was on TV. If someone like Cyrus Beam was a real life person who worked in the government, we should all be threatened and afraid. And because he's charismatic, he's cunning, he's really intelligent, he's strategic, that person is Todd Blanche. And that Todd Blanche is not the lesser of two evils, like many people would say or think he is. Just because he's less talkative, just because he's less boisterous, doesn't make him less evil. But I think because a lot of people don't know about him, they think he is. But he's the person behind a lot of horrible things, including being President Trump's personal attorney for a few years.
2: Yeah, so if we're trying to understand how Todd Blanche might be a worse attorney general than Pam Bondi, based upon your coverage, what's our shorthand for that? Is he more willing to do this president's bidding than Pam Bondi was? Because that's hard to process.
3: 100%. And I don't even want to mince words there. Todd Blanche would be much worse than a Pam Bondi. And I'm not even just discussing like strategically, because he is really smart. And that is not to say that she's, well, I have my own personal opinions, so I believe she's intelligent. because the reality is, I think people get lost in this idea of an attorney general and what they do. The attorney general, however I feel about law enforcement and prosecutors writ large, the purpose of the attorney general position is be the nation's chief law enforcement officer, which means you have to be independent to the greatest extent possible from the president, from the administration. Meaning, if you were someone's former attorney, can you actually recuse yourself? Can you take a step back of saying, this is about the person who I used to represent, but this is about the country. This is about the people. And is it possible to represent both? It's not. The attorney general's job is to represent the Constitution and the people, not the president. And the reason, one of the reasons at least, why Trump decided to fire Bondi and replace her with, first as obviously deputy and then acting and now going for permanent attorney general position, is because he will do everything that she actually did not do. And that comes from her own words. Like, that, you don't even have to make that up. She specifically said that. And I agree with her. And I think part of saw that last week during the confirmation hearings of Blanche.
2: So one, do you think he's going to be confirmed, right? And then two, I think at the top of most folks' minds is, what is he prepared to do to prosecute this president's conspiracy theories about election in order to undermine electoral and democratic processes going forward?
3: The time will tell. Right now, the it hasn't been noticed yet, according to the Senate Judiciary Committee, of when the vote will be. Just for your listeners' edification, part of the process is, one, there was just a confirmation hearing for Todd Blanche. Day one was conversation between Democrats and Republicans and Todd Blanche. Day two was witnesses. So we heard from Danny Binsky, who was or is an Epstein survivor. We also heard from his lawyer, who frankly got the brunt of a lot of hard questions, because she was one of the people who was fired during as her job in the Department of Justice. And for folks who don't know about her, she was basically the pardon attorney under the Biden administration, and who was fired. She alleges, and most of us agree, she alleges that she was ultimately fired from her position because, for no other reason, she did not want to rubber stamp giving Mel Gibson back his gun after he finally beat his ex-girlfriend. And so that's
2: it's part that of level of petty. We're at that level of petty in the Department of Justice.
3: That is exactly what we are. Like, people are using it personally, and that should never have been the purpose of the Department of Justice. And so right now, all signs point to we'll try to wrap this up before the end of the month, leading to August recess. Will Blanche be confirmed? If myself and many other attorneys and activists have it our way, he will not. If he is confirmed, it does not mean that we did not do our jobs, right? It's just the numbers, unfortunately, as we have it. There are some senators who we're targeting more specifically than others. Some are Senator Cornyn in Texas, who was not happy with the responses from Blanche. Senator Cornyn, mind you, is a Republican. We also are targeting Senator Tom Tillis in North Carolina, another Republican, for no other reason that he has pretty much been ambivalent throughout this process, as opposed to the past couple of weeks, which seems like he's leaning to yes. Also is retiring, right? So there's no fundamental reason for a political cover for him. I should go back and say Cornyn actually lost his reelection.
2: He did. That's where you get Paxton. That's how you get Paxton over there.
3: Exactly.
2: Whoa.
3: So a lot of our advocacy efforts have been, you lost, bro. Like, sorry. Like, I don't really know what else. Go out blazing. Like, actually put your point. And he's been clear that he's been opposed to President Trump. Lately, he's been opposed to the $1.8 billion slush fund, that rewards J6ers and insurrectionists. He's been against the immunity deal that Trump is attempting to get over the IRS for him and his friends and his allies. And then we also are targeting Collins and Murkowski. There was a lot of conversation during the hearings around Nikki Pristone and a lot of anti-abortion rhetoric. So we're talking about five or six Republicans. Some would consider that a fool's errand. I'm a civil rights lobbyist. It's just part of my job.
2: Yeah.
3: But also because, you know, someone has to do it, right? And at the end of the day, we can't just expect, purely because of numbers, we can't just expect Democrats to like vote up or down something that for it to pass or fail. That's not the numbers, and that's not how it's going to work.
2: Well, we're in the state where Senator John Fetterman is a senator, so we know how that goes.
3: Interestingly enough, yes, that is a mouthful in and of itself. And right, we're in this state in which we're occupied, right? So the funny thing about Fetterman right now is Fetterman has only said he was going to oppose Blanche. I will say he has never actually wavered on that in the past several months. Okay. Now, again, it is Fetterman. And I will leave that there.
2: Attorney Preston Mitchum, thank you so much for doing that work on the front lines of this critical issue. We appreciate it. And we appreciate you taking time out of your busy schedule to join us here on Evening Words to break that down for us. Hopefully you come back on soon.
3: I would love to come back. And thank you for all your great work.
2: Absolutely. Thank you.
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4: My name is Blondell Reynolds Brown. For 20 years, I served as the at-large member of the Philadelphia City Council. I was the second African-American woman to serve as an at-large member in the City Council of Philadelphia, following the Honorable Augusta Alexander Clark. Gussie Clark was an unapologetic, unrelenting advocate for public education and the funding of public education. She went from being a publishing assistant, and then at the age of 40, she had the audacity to go back to school as a working mother to get her law degree at Temple University. So she's pretty extraordinary. Brilliant debater. You needed to come prepared. She would make sure you knew what you were talking about. Many of the barriers she endured, my mother endured, and women of my generation are still enduring. We just be about it and pursue those dreams that will make our heart happy. I was a new mother, and I'd taken my daughter to the Democratic National Convention at 3 months old. And Gussie, she pulled me over and she said, "Blondell, you need to put an undershirt on that baby." You would think it's common sense, you know, in an air-conditioned room. I would remember being so grateful. Gussie was a trailblazer and a pioneer, and she walked on a tightrope backwards too, with high heels on, blindfolded. And that's what I did for 20 years in city council. And she was a role model in that way, because she could do it. I knew I could do it. During city council, I started a tradition of celebrating extraordinary women. Guess who my first awardee was? Councilwoman Augusta Clark. I would have not been in Philadelphia City Council but for Councilwoman Augusta Clark carving that path for me. And yes, I was very, very intentional surrounding myself with young people. Young people who are smarter than me, young people who bring skill sets I don't have, young people who have drive and ambition. And Catherine Gilmore Richardson was all of that. The youngest woman ever elected to the Philadelphia City Council and the youngest majority leader, female, ever. For our city to pause and celebrate 250th is a big deal. We've come a mighty long way, but we got a mighty long way to go.
1: You've been listening to Freedom Journeys, celebrating the lives of 250 phenomenal Philadelphians. 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

0: 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I'm your host, Dr. Paul Hopkins. 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My co-host is health advocate Bill Morgan. Bill, you there?
1: We got it, buddy, right here, man.
0: And each week we bring clarity to the conversation about health and environment. We encourage clean living from the inside out. A centerpiece of this is maintaining a healthy lifestyle and getting informed about the connection between good health and what is happening in the world around you. It includes what you consume, what you wear, what products you use in your body, how you clean your home, what you drive, what you purchase, and the decisions you make every day. On the Green Hour, we will focus on the environment as it plays a key part of our social integrity. And on the Green Hour, we will focus on how the people on the planet are one with. Without further ado, welcome, family. All right.
1: Yeah.
0: All right, what's family. Up, good. What's up? What's up, Mr. Anderson? You there? How you doing, my buddy?
2: Not bad. Please.
0: Yes. Bad. That's right. Not doing too bad today. You know, had a nice cruise in today. Nice weather out. How you doing over there?
2: Not bad, you know. It's a cloudy day in Philly, but it's a nice day. Not too much humidity.
0: Kind of partly cloudy on it here because we got little clouds over here. Little sun comes out a little bit here, and you know it's kind of back and forth a little bit over here. How about you over there, Big B? What you doing over there, buddy?
1: Actually, man, look, we got blue skies. Can you believe that over here? Joyzy. You are not gonna find me kicking about today, but this is get done. I can put my toes in the grass.
0: Yes.
1: Hug my tree.
0: Well, it looks like later on today there will be some thunderstorms this evening, so make sure if you have your tents and your lawn chairs and things in the back, make sure you tie them down or put them in the garage. Make sure they say it's going to be a little windy, and it could be thunderstorms, so just be careful, all right? Okay, Big B, let's get it started, buddy. Got a good topic today that we're going to go into, but let's get to that news first. Tell us what's going on in the news, buddy.
1: Oh, man, right off the bat, Dr. P, you got our SNAP recipients. That's where some in middle-class families get their $60 monthly for produce and new bills. Well, guess what, man? Here we go. Things are getting crazy, Dr. P. Listen, the act now, the Fresh Bucks for Free Produce Act, which established a pilot program that award grants to states so they can give the extra grocery money to lower-income and moderate-income people. Now, to qualify for the increased benefits, households will guess what? They would need to earn 80% or less than the median income in their area. So SNAP recipients, guys, would qualify for an added monthly benefit, but those who don't receive SNAP money could also apply. Now, eligible households would then get an additional $60 on top of their usual monthly SNAP benefits loaded onto their EBT cards or a new EBT card if they aren't receiving food assistance already. So the $60 would need to be spent on fruits or vegetables, which can be fresh, frozen, or dried. So, Dr. P, come on, man.
0: This is good stuff, man. So, here we are. The House, actually, Representative Jayapal, which was a representative for, I believe it was Washington State, mm-hmm. I think, actually pushed this bill forward. And this was actually H.R. 9581, 119th Congress, that said that they're going to establish a pilot program. That's a pilot program, so it's not in every state yet. Okay. Not yet. Okay. So it's established as a pilot program for Department of Agriculture, providing a certain households with a monthly payment to purchase produce to study the effects of such payments and for other purposes. So they're trying to see how they can actually establish and sort of subsidize some of the people when they talk about healthier products in America. That's what we've been talking about, fresh produce. So this is the quote that they said. They're calling it Fresh Bucks for Fresh Produce Act. That's what it's called. So with that being the case, not all states are participating. Right now, when I did a little research, I did see that Jersey is actually part of the pilot. Now, Pennsylvania and Delaware, not yet. I don't think that, but they may be in the midst of that. So if you're on the SNAP program, you may be able to get an additional $60 on your monthly statements, right? Nothing, you know, what you receive monthly, you may get an additional $60 just for fresh produce. And like you said, Big B, it has to be fresh fruits, vegetables. I think you said also dried, right? Did you say dried?
1: Mm-hmm. Yes.
0: I think that's what it was. So this is a great thing moving forward. So shout outs to, you know, that they're starting to now start to make a difference with what people are eating. Let's pay attention first. That's what I say. And this is a good first step forward. So good stuff.
1: All right, man. Glad to hear about that. Listen, guys, I'm coming up next. Total eclipse. Get this, Dr. B. Shooting stars in the Milky Way. Why August 12th could be the greatest single day and night for sky watching for years. Get this, guys. A solar eclipse, the peak of the Perseid meteor shower, Venus at dichotomy and the Milky Way, was at its annual best, will create one of the best of 2026 for sky watching. The first spectacle arrives during daylight as the moon partially covers the sun across Alaska, eastern Canada, and parts of the northeastern U.S. A dramatic total solar eclipse will be visible along a narrow path stretching across eastern Greenland, western Iceland, and northern Spain. And there's where there were partial where eclipses, chasers will always be. People like myself who go out and look up at the stars and
0: I was saying, you know what? Hey, man, you know what I would say? Family, keep your eyes to the stars. You have to always look into. Yes.
1: Earth on fire. Keep your eyes to the sky.
0: Keep your head to the sky.
1: Yeah, buddy.
0: That's right. So here's the, I'm wonderful. I love this. Oh, you know, here on the Green Hour, we talk about all the stuff green and anything that to do with your own balance in nature. And this is something that's just simply amazing that all three of these things are happening at the same time. So you got a solar eclipse, you have a meteor shower, and you have some other things that are happening where you can actually see. You can actually see the Milky Way at sunset. I mean, this
1: that's
0: is
1: crazy.
0: Amazing stuff.
1: That gives me goosebumps.
0: Hey,
1: I didn't think about that.
0: I don't know about y'all. Mr. Anderson, are you an observer at all at the skies? Are you looking to? Are you interested in the skies and things like that?
2: I like the sky. I'm more of a space guy, but the sky's good.
3: Mm-hmm.
0: I'm more of a space guy, but the sky is good. I love it.
1: I'm glad you.
0: So he said he's a space guy. I go a little bit farther out than y'all. I'm a little deeper than
2: you. Yeah, I like stars and stuff. You know,
1: I love this. So
0: what they're saying is that this Wednesday is going to be the day when you're going to see all three of those effects at the same time.
1: That's cool.
0: You know, which is amazing. It's a daytime solar eclipse. It's going to be mostly seen overseas in Europe, though. North American and parts of Europe. You will maybe get maybe a partial but not a full solar eclipse, but it's going to be interesting that, you know, I always say, do you have a telescope? Do you have a telescope?
2: Attached to the top of my house.
0: You got one to you got a telescope for real?
2: Yeah. I'm one of those guys.
0: Okay, that's what I'm talking about. That's what I'm talking about, because I got one too.
1: He's a real space guy.
0: Yeah, you know, I got one. Oh, that's excellent. Why did I sense that?
2: Told you, I'm a space guy.
0: So, yeah, I can tell you. A space guy. So, if you have a telescope, or, you know, perfect time is to go to the Franklin Institute down there. You can actually get a lot of this information and find out a lot what's going on. Take a young person. This is the summer month, so, you know, they're about to go back to school. Give them a great day down at the Franklin Institute. That'll be a great thing. So, make sure you check out this Wednesday, y'all. You can see all three episodes happening at the same time. Amazing. Okay, Big B.
1: All right, Dr. P, Ford, get this, guys. Here we go. I've got some crazy stuff. The Ford 150 and the F-250 Super Duty truck recall for review for the camera display glitch. Get this, guys. The second largest automaker of the Detroit Big Three is recalling an estimated 47,587 pickup trucks from the F-Series line after discovering a software issue that partially obstructs the rearview camera image when selecting reverse. As you might have already guessed by now, the recall conditions also violates federal rear visibility standards. So even the most advanced infotainment platforms aren't immune to code glitches. The Sync 4 affecting issues cause an on-screen menu to linger over the backup camera feed, Dr. P, which goes against the federal regulation. So help us out here.
0: Yeah, absolutely. This can cause an accident. That's basically what they're saying. You know, this can cause a problem. Ford is actually not immune to a lot of activity this year. This year and last year, they're getting a lot of recalls. A lot of more Ford F-150 and the 250 Super Duty trucks. They're having a lot of problems with these things. You know, what is this? Are they making them too fast? What is it?
1: Is this part of
0: the planned obsolescence, which is means that they break down the parts, break down by purpose so that you can just keep yourself in the dealer? I don't know. This is just amazing that every week or every other week we're getting something on Ford. What is up with Ford? Dude. So what are they saying? They're saying if you have one of these trucks or one of these, the years of this truck, which is actually 2020, you say from 2020 to 2026, take it back to your dealer, you know, or check with the VIN number. Make sure that you're not in this recall because it does affect and it can cause accidents because now with the codes, you know, certain codes say you can't have any disruption with what you see in your back view versus what you're seeing in the front. And you remember they even had one earlier where it flipped the screen. You remember?
1: Yeah, man.
0: So everything that looks like one way is actually the opposite. So when you're backing up the wrong way. So, oh my goodness, this is crazy. So make sure you check on them Fords, man. They having a real big problem this year.
1: Yeah,
0: all right?
1: Yeah.
0: Okay.
1: I'm not going to say get a Prius truck, but what can I say? No.
0: Go ahead.
1: All right, that'll be spaghetti and chicken cobbler recall because of consumer complaints about what? Metal pieces, Dr. P. Yeah, what's this called? Ukrupt Homestyle Foods of Richmond, Virginia is recalling 22,880 pounds of baked spaghetti and chicken cobbler products that may be contaminated with foreign materials, specifically metal slivers. The USDA Food Safety and Inspection Service announced just today. Now, the baked spaghetti and chicken cobbler items were purchased from July 1 through July 29, and there's a whole list of lines here of ones that were recalled, which you can't go because it's a whole bunch of that.
0: Yeah,
1: these items were shipped. The item was shipped locally in locations of North Carolina, Virginia, West Virginia, and the Department of Defense online sales. So, Dr. P, that's where we are on that, man.
0: So, I mean, when you talk about the Department of Defense online sales, that could be anywhere now. They're selling this. You know, of course, if you see a threat anywhere is a threat everywhere. Chicken cobbler, that's what it is. The U-crop. Is that Ukrops?
1: Ukrops.
0: If you see something like that, whenever in doubt, throw it out, take it back where you got it from, get your money back, all right?
1: That's the best buy day, Dr. B, 70626, my friend.
0: Yep. Okay. Got it.
1: Mm-hmm. All right, guys, coming up next, warning issued for chicken salads because of contamination with listeria. Here we go again, Dr. P. The USDA Food Safety and Inspection Division is issuing a public health alert for curry chicken salad because of concerns that the product may be contaminated with listeria monocytogenes. A recall was not requested because the products are no longer available for purchase. Now, the curry chicken salad item was produced on July 22-26. FSIA is concerned that the product may be in consumers' refrigerators, guys. So think about that now. Mm. And the product number on that also has a use-by date. It's an 8-ounce package, plastic packaging containing proportions of curry chicken salad. And it is best used by date of 7/30/2026, Dr. P.
0: Here we go again. That's listeria monocytogenes. Yes, listeria. It's either listeria,
1: it sounds like
0: salmonella. It's either listeria, it's listeria, salmonella, or Ebola. Those three. They just keep popping up again and again. And this has a lot to do with the plastic packaging. It could be, you know, there's so many things we have to watch out for. Mm. Whenever in doubt, throw it out. Take it back, family. This is something, of course, we know. This one's very sneaky because listeria, you know, that's first signs of vomiting, nauseous, fever, muscle aches and pains, things like that. If you have something right after you've had or ingested some of these things, make sure you get some assistance right away because it may give you like flu-like symptoms, especially in the time right now when it's in the summertime, you know, make right. sure you get assistance right away, okay? Because mm-hmm. that is just another way we have to stay on top of the Salmonella, Listeria, or the E. coli. Just be careful, okay?
1: You got it, mm-hmm. All right, guys, Superbug confirmed in 23 states. Everything's got a bug in it, Dr. B. Where is the deadly fungus spreading in 2026? Okay, guys, here we go. The drug-resistant and deadly fungus Candida auris has proven hard to stamp out in 2026. Despite efforts to contain its spread, the fungus is once again on the move. New data from the Center for Disease Control and Prevention shows. Now, Candida auris was first reported in the U.S. in 2016, and has spread rapidly over the past several years. Some strains of the fungus are considered a superbug because, what? They're resistant to all types of medications usually used to treat fungal infections. That gives me the goosebumps.
0: So we're watching, of course, Cyclospora,
1: yes,
0: and we're also watching the measles and all the different ones. But don't forget about these small ones that are actually, they're starting to raise their ugly head, and it's starting mm-hmm. to pick up some momentum. The other one, that one is the fungus, which is Candida auris,
1: right.
0: which mm-hmm. actually can cause a lot of problems, man. I mean, we're talking about the CDC is looking at this one saying, hey, you know, this is picking up. It's got about 23 confirmed states. That's actually moving a little faster than a whole lot of other stuff going on.
1: Yeah, man. Yeah, man.
0: So we're trying to balance the weight of all the different things that are going on, trying to figure out where is all this stuff coming from. So just be careful again. Hands, we say, jaws and paws, we always say. I know y'all tired of me saying that, jaws and paws, but it is the truth. All you got to do is keep your hands and your face clean and clear as much as possible. Start taking some kind of something that actually is antibacterial, viral, fungal, or septic. What's good for this? Not to diagnose, treat, cure, prevent any disease, just food for the soul. That goes back to oregano oils. Oregano oils are very good for fungus. When you're dealing with fungus, you got the oregano oil, especially that oregano. That's a good brand. So these are things that you want to check out. Make sure you're keeping this in rotation, even in the summertime. You got to be careful.
1: Okay,
0: we got to keep our immune system in all year round. Now it's going to be like an all year thing, so keep that in mind. All right,
1: Dr. P, now here we go again, guys. More than 18,200 Cyclospora sporuses. Okay, that's that word again. They explode, exploding stuff. Okay,
0: exploding now diarrhea.
1: Suspected, yes, but suspected in the U.S. where it's getting worse. Listen, guys, these cases continue to climb in the U.S. as federal authorities link additional states to the ongoing outbreak. As of Wednesday, family, the Center for Disease Control and Prevention says that there have been more than 6,700 confirmed cases of domestically acquired Cyclospora sporaris. Sporaris. illness caused by this parasite as of since May 1st. Over 11,500 cases are still pending confirmation, bringing the national total to suspect up to 18,000. Dr. P, help me out.
0: 18,000, man. You know, here we go. Now, here's where we're looking at it. We're missing the point here. I don't hear many people saying it. Sometimes they'll back up on it and say, you'll say, where is it coming from? Is it the lettuce? They didn't check the apples and the pears. They're checking everything to see what's going on. Here's what they're missing. Cyclospora is actually from human fecal matter. So you got to ask yourself, the smoking gun is, okay, how is it getting into the plant life? If you're getting something like fecal matter. Now, only thing I can think of, man, is, you know, we had on the family tree about a week or so ago. Remember when I started talking about it? Can't prove it. Not saying it is. But kind of looking suspicious that, you remember when we started talking about them using wastewater?
1: Yeah, man.
0: You know? For farming and crops and everything else. Maybe it's very possible we could be throwing something out of its ecosystem, and the microorganisms, this is on a microorganism air level, is creating something else. We got to be careful here, man. We got to really be careful. So we're going to keep that in. We're going to keep you posted. As they say, story developing.
1: Yeah.
0: But before you go any further, Big B, we got to take a break. This is Spidey Senses Tingling. We're going to come back. We're going to break down. Talking about We're going to talk about some more stuff. We're going to talk about a lot going on. How about some salt, Big B? I got some salts from all over the world I want to share with y'all. Been doing some research. You thought it was just sea salt and Himalayan salt, but guess what? It's a whole lot more, even kosher salts. We're going to talk about all of them. I'm going to give you a list of about 13 different types of salts and how they can help you with your better health. This is Dr. Paul, 900 AM, 96.1 FM, Big B, Bill Morgan, and Mr. Anderson, the Green Hour. We'll be right back.
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0: Hey, Dr. Paul, you there?
1: Dr. Paul, we can't hear you. You're mute. You're somehow muted. He's there. He's talking his head off. But he went mute on us there for a second, Dr. Anderson.
0: Okay.
1: I see him.
0: Let's see if we can figure this out.
2: Can you hear me?
1: Larry, now we got you.
2: Ah, see, I didn't leave. Y'all left. That's what happened. I was here the whole time. Yes. Just talking my head off.
3: What happened?
2: I was saying, this is what I was saying. What I meant to say was, I was giving shout outs to all the new enrollees to Global Millennium International University. I want to give a shout out to all the new enrollees. It's been really picking up. You know, we have students from all over the world taking the Certified Ambassadors of Health, we call Mastering 101 class. Yes, a lot of people are picking it up. Yes. They're really enjoying it. I'm getting great feedback. I want to also encourage those, because when you join, you get a portal, just like you get a portal for if you go on any social media like platform like Instagram or anything, you get a little portal, and with that portal you can talk to other students from around the world. It's becoming a great synergistic piece right now, Big B and Mr. Anderson, that students are talking to each other from around the world. So I want you, if you already passed the course, some of the people have already gone through the course and you're actually doing things and you're out in the community, you're in your network, you're at your church, your organization, you're actually applying the principles, go back in and talk to the other students that are needing the assistance and help, and they can answer questions, and we got a great community going on. So yes, be a part of that. www.globalmiu.com. If you want to be a part of that, join right now. We have a special discount going on. Be a part of the growing health, we say, network of new students in holistic health. So just want to give a shout out to everybody. Give them some hands over there, Mr. Anderson. Give them some hands.
1: Yes.
2: All right, Big B. Before we did anything, Big B, what do you got going over there? You want to give us our CDC numbers before we go into our salt. Talk about our salt today,
1: Hey, Mr. Anderson, before I go there, see, Dr. Paul, he slicked us. He gave me that long word, and then he just said, cyclospora. See, he slicked us, man. He gave me a word that had about 9,000 syllables in it, and I cut my tongue off, cut up. All right, Dr. B, man. Listen.
2: Yes,
1: I hear you. Wow. All right, guys, here we go. Nationally, during this week, 29, the percentage of respiratory specimens tested positive for influenza virus this week comes up to 0.5%, Dr. P. That's nationally, man. The numbers of that were tested were 19,590. The number of positive specimens at the percentage on that was 0.5, and that was with 102 specimens, right? And the positive specimens by type for influenza A, 79 with a 77.5% reading. And the influenza B was 23 with 22.7%. And here's the big one on the mortality, Mr. Anderson. Here we go, guys. Give me a hand on this.
2: Give me a drum roll.
1: Drum roll, buddy. 0.3%, Dr. Paul, for death.
2: All right. We're going good.
1: You know what?
2: That's
1: a beautiful thing, man. Yeah, buddy.
2: We got to keep those numbers right where we need them, right there.
1: Buddy. Yeah, man.
2: So,
1: yeah, man.
2: We're still watching. You know, we're watching the cyclospora and all the different things with the measles. And, you know, the first cases of measles was found in Delaware. So, we're keeping an eye on all of these things. And, of course, we're watching this explosive diarrhea. Stay on point, y'all. If you can get your gut together, just watch the processed foods as much as you can. The one is going to be the fast food. You got to watch the fast food. That's all I can say. Right there. Stay on it as much as you can. Get a colon cleanse, get a parasite cleanse, do something every change of season so you can get this stuff in and get it out. All right? Okay. I want to talk about my great subject today. Big B, did you want to give him the number to call in for us? You want to give him the number for call in first before I get started?
1: You got it, man. Yep. Guys, all the reaches right here in WRD Radio. 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Again, 215-634-8065. 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
2: All right, so we want to hear from you, the family, talk about this great subject. We talk about salt. Big B, you know, of course, you and Mr. Anderson, we've all heard about, you know, salt. You got to have, you know, they say stay away from the salt if you got high blood pressure. And y'all have heard me say many times, yo, you don't want to stay away from salt. You need salt, but it's not the salt. It's what they're doing to the salt, right? And that means that the refining of the salt is pulling out the enrichment, the mineral-rich salts, and the things that support hydration, we call the electrolyte balance, and all those things that help your body on in the physiology of the body to keep its balance. We are pulling that out. So stay away from the refined salts. So, you know, just like the Bible says, what? Big B said what? Come on now, Big B. What? Huh? You are the salt
1: of the earth.
2: Of the earth.
1: Yes, well, sir, buddy. Yes, sir.
2: How can I be the salt of the earth? Now I can't handle salt. It's not the salt.
1: Oh, no. Help me now.
2: It's not the salt. Is what they're doing to the salt. So stay away from the refined salt. Now, the most popular that you probably hear, and of course you'll see in the stores, but you also see it in different places, like of course like social media, things like that. You'll see of course table salt, and then of course you got, sometimes you'll see even this thing called black salt, or you'll see kosher salts, got it, or something like that. Or even you'll get into, of course, the not only with the different forms of Himalayan, but there's other types of salts that are out there. So I want to give you a list today. Got it? Give me a list. Get your pens and pads ready. You got your pens and pads ready, y'all?
1: Yes, sir.
2: All right. Write this down now, because I want to go into the different types of salts, more other than just the regular table salt, the Himalayan salt, or the sea salts. I want to go into some of the other ones that are around the world. And guess what? Sometimes you can see them online, or you can get them online, or you'll see them in the stores, and you probably just wheeze right on by them, don't even pay them attention. But I want to give you some of the difference in the benefits of some of these health salts. Got it? So let's talk about organic unrefined salt versus refined industrial salts. We talked about how, you know, you need salt. So salt has been used one of the mankind's oldest medicines. You know, even in ancient times, they used this and understood that it actually preserves things. It helps with the healing processes for keeping foods and things before refrigeration. Guess what? They had what? Salts. They're still doing it now, right? Remember? Salt pork. Y'all heard of salt pork? I think salt the pork. I'm dunking somebody from down south, man. So civilization actually depended on this. This is how things were before refrigeration. They actually salted things. Because what happens when you salt something, it pulls the moisture off of it, allows it to stay longer. So that's the natural salts for survival. Now, every cell in our body, we have about 150 trillion cells that make up who we are. And it depends on this thing called sodium and the other minerals to generate this thing called electrical impulses that actually literally keep us alive. So what are some of those electrical impulses? How do they balance us? Well, we actually have, it's very good for things like cellular hydration, electrolyte balance. Y'all heard about this, right? Because you'll see waters, they say added electrolytes, right? That's like a reverse osmosis water. But guess what? That water, that's the bad water. The reverse osmosis

0: Man, don't you know?
1: It is an incredible experience, and it's in a tremendous amount of pain, but that's happening because of muscle contraction. That means you're losing the electrolytes in the muscles because it's a deficiency in usually things like salt. So it also helps with healthy adrenal function. When you don't have the proper amount of salt, it affects your adrenal glands. Now, your adrenal glands fire off this thing called fight or flight, Big B. Mm-hmm. That means when you about to run for something, you got to get up and, you know, body says, well, hey, we got to run from this bear. And on a run from this bear, I'm not going to be worrying about what I'm eating. So I'm going to take the nutrients and energy from my digestive system and put it where it needs to go, which is what? Your feet. So you can start moving.
0: You got fat feet.
1: See, so you got to keep moving, right? So it affects the balance. So when someone has an issue with their blood pressure, it may be something because of the lack of real salt. Got it? Or the unrefined salt. Because the imbalance that happens when the adrenals are firing off too much, that person's in a state of what? Fight or flight all day long. Yes. And that's when they got to take something like a beta blocker, and that beta blocker from your saying, well, how is it that your blood pressure is so high? You don't have high cholesterol. Well, what's going on? You're stressed out because maybe that real salt is what balances the adrenal function. How about that? Got it? So also the hydrochloric and production in the digestive tract happens then. That means when you take a pinch of one of these salts, add it to your good already water, spring water bottle at the source, you just create an energy drink that fast. Good for digestive support. Good for acid reflux. So sometimes if you're someone that says, hey, I want to make sure, it seems like every time I eat, I have a little bit of digestive issues, and I'm starting to have a little belching and you know, just overall bloating. Well, maybe taking a pinch of the Himalayan salt or some of that unrefined salt, putting it in your water, actually as a pre before you eat or a post after you eat, can actually help and improve digestive system. Got it? Mm-hmm. Of course, we know blood pressure regulation. You know that blood pressure, we know we have to keep this blood pressure balanced, and one of the main things is, guess what? Salt. Salt holds the charge in the body. That means when your body is in a state of balance, it's trying to balance this thing called the pH. Well, your liver needs a ground. That's the ground. But it's got to be unrefined salt, not the refined salt. Got it? So it's got to be unrefined. So it helps with blood pressure regulation. Also, mineral transportation. Now, when you're actually doing and getting your proper nutrients, we want to make sure that we're getting all the proper nutrients to all parts of our body, including our nervous system, because that's where a lot of people have a neuropathy issue. That means the mineral transport system of the body is slowing down. This electrical charge is not getting to your fingertips and things like that. Yeah, you got structural probably issues with your spine, but a lot also has to do with the fact that there's no real mineral in the system to transport it to get it to where it needs to go.
0: Okay.
1: This makes so much sense. Also, of course, the cellular bioelectrical communication. That means when you have cells that talk to each other, sort of like talking and communicating, they have to be able to balance their energy. One has to talk to the other, and the other one has to be able to relay, and that's what makes this thing work. When you have this thing like quantum, which means cells, every cell knows the same information as all the other cells. That's an amazing thing that happens. Well, that bioelectrical communication is a system that happens when you have real salt. All right. So also, I want to go into a little bit more, but I know we got to take a break. Spidey senses tingling. We're going to come back. I want to break down each one of these. I want you to get your list. I want you to check it twice. I love that music. And make sure that you get all of these salts, because you may be able to have a great salt that matches you perfect. So this is Doc Ball, Bill 1, L. Morgan, Mr. Anderson, the Green Hour. We'll be right back.
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0: are back. Oh, yeah. Big B, we're going to call this the Salt Show.
1: Oh, all right. We're calling
0: this the Salt Show. Yes, sir. We're going to call it the Salt Show. All right, rapid fire. We're going to roll through these. Get your pens and pads ready. I want to break down those salts that we have, okay? Because remember, when you're talking about salts, it's the understanding of what the bioelectricity of the of how it affects the human body and produces this, what we call electrical impulses. And, you know, guess what? This happens every second. Every second.
1: Wow.
0: As the heart's beating, that's what the rhythm of the heart doing. It's actually keeping it going. That's electrical impulses that are happening. It's in our brain cell fires electrically. Our heartbeat is electrical. Your muscles contract electrically.
1: Mm-hmm. Yes,
0: so if you don't have these primary things going on, you're going to have experience of imbalances. We call dis-ease is imbalance. Ease is balance. How about that? So here's some of the electrical currents that depends primarily on things like what's in salts. Sodium, of course. Potassium. Magnesium, calcium, and chloride. Those are the primary functions of natural unrefined that you need that's actually found in salts that keeps to stimulate your brain, your heart, your muscles, and all other parts of the impulses that are happening every second in your body. So, of course, everyone knows about the Himalayan salt, which is the pink salt. That's the ancient seabeds beneath the Himalayan mountains, which is in Pakistan, with Nepal, the ancient ones. We call that the some people be laughing because they say this is actually part of the ancient giants that are actually ruled the world at one time, and this is them laying. You know, they be saying Himalayan.
1: Oh, that's cool. I just got that.
0: You just got that, right?
1: To the I had a uniform.
0: Himalayan down. Himalayan down. That is actually
1: all right. Talk to me, buddy.
0: The petrified of the actual ancient ones or angelic things. This is the Lord. This is all Lord, y'all. This is all Lord. Just not to diagnose, treat, cure, prevent disease, and food for the soul. This is Lord. All right. It's estimated to be approximately 250 million years. Mm-hmm. 84 to 90 minerals are in this salt.
1: Wow.
0: Yep.
1: Wow.
0: High in electrolyte support, helps with the adrenals, supports the adrenal glands and balancing, muscle recovery. Nothing like a Himalayan salt bath. That's why it goes as number one. It's very popular. People use it for mineral baths, cooking, salt lamps, all things like that. It is an excellent salt. That's number one. Second one, of course, is the sea salt. But we not say the white sea salt. It's got to be the gray sea salt, because the gray sea salt is the unrefined. Did you know that the gray sea salt, when it's unrefined, is actually found out of the Atlantic coast of France. That's where it comes from. Mineral-rich clay lined in the salt ponds. Yep, very rich in magnesium. That's what the gray sea salt is. Calcium, potassium. Also very supports hydration. So it's a very good one to also, with the Himalayan, add to your water. Mm. Excellent. Got it?
1: Mm-hmm.
0: Next one is Celtic sea salt. You may see this one in your stores, like Whole Foods, Trader Joe's, Mom's. Mm-hmm. You know, you may see this one called Celtic, or Celtic, they will call it. And well, that one contains about 70 trace minerals. Not as much as Himalayan, but it has about 70. Found in Brittany, France. That's where it comes from. Often used in most originally in culinary arts. So a lot of people add this. If you're doing, you want a little bam. Yeah, as with his Emerald say, bam.
1: Bam.
0: Put that to your food. Yep. Put a little bam to it. You add a little Celtic sea salt. That's one of his things that he says makes all his food happen. Mm-hmm. It's excellent for culinary. Of course, fast protocols, excellent for fasting protocols when you're actually fasting and you want to keep your mineral count up. Those are the things that we use. So that would be gray sea salt. Got it? Mm-hmm. Then number four, this one's called Fleur de Sel.
1: Okay. All right, now, did you catch that one?
0: Did you catch that one?
1: I caught that. Flora.
0: Actually, it's French, y'all. Fleur. I hope I'm saying it. I'm not butchering this. Fleur de Sel, which is Fleur.
1: Uh-huh.
0: De Sel, which is the salt. It stands for, fleur is actually the French word for the flower of salt. That's what it stands for. Now, where is this one found? Yes, these are in the salt ponds in places like, of course, France. Harvested by hand, though. The difference with this one is that they harvest it specifically by hand. Extremely delicate, and it's very, very high in trace minerals. Uh-huh. Excellent for finishing salt. And y'all know what a finishing salt is. If you have something that you want to finish something off with and give a little bam, that's another one. Fleur de sel.
1: Okay.
0: This is considered a rare and prized salt. So if you want to give somebody a great gift, they'll put it in the basket, the food basket. Mm-hmm. Brought them a little bit of that fleur de sel.
1: That sounds cool.
0: All right, next one is kosher salt. Okay, now originally developed by kosher. Did you know that kosher actually salt came from meat preparation? That was, of course, keeping things in the kosher method, mm-hmm. of course, of biblical concepts, of Hebrew concepts, of Levitical laws to make sure that foods are eaten improperly and cleanliness. And this is in large flakes. Usually contains fewer additives than table salt, though. So mm-hmm. some of the benefits is cooking, cleaning. It's a cleaner flavor, I would say.
1: Right, okay.
0: Usually they're additive free, so that's what gives the whole concept of kosher. Now, sometimes they will refine them, though. So that's my only concern, is watch it when they refine. If it's refined, you don't want that one. You want the unrefined variety of that, if you can get it, okay? So mm-hmm. keep that in mind. That's kosher salt. Number six is black lava salt. Now, y'all heard of black lava salt. Remember I mentioned lava salt? Because lava salt comes from, the origin is in Hawaii. Now, what makes it or gives it its black color has everything to do with the natural salt being blended with activated coconut charcoal. That's a deep one right there.
1: That means what gives that black salt its color
0: is when they're actually blended with activated coconut charcoal. Now, activated charcoal, of course, you know, traditionally, that's been used to bind to certain toxins in your digestive tract to pull out a lot of poisons in your body. So beautiful concept that the Hawaiians actually use this, because it actually not only supplies the bioelectrical field, but it also detoxes you at the same time.
1: That's cool. Yeah, that sounds amazing.
0: So yes, actually, even though it's a small amount of the charcoal, but it's enough to give it its color, and it adds what's called trace minerals. So it's popular in detox when they have like a cuisine that's based off of dietary laws and cultural. Uh-huh. They'll call this one a popular detox cuisine. That's what they call it.
1: Okay, cool.
0: It has a very distinct taste to it. I don't know if you ever had it, but it has a very distinct taste to it. Also, there's another Hawaiian salt called Hawaiian red salt. Did you know there was a Hawaiian red salt? Man, I tell you, Hawaii is beautiful, man. You ever been to Hawaii? Let me tell you.
1: No, I never have.
0: You ain't gonna come back. I'm telling you. I had a problem. Almost didn't get back here, y'all. Hawaiian red salt is actually mixed with volcanic red clay. They call it, anytime you see something red, even the Himalayan salt, when you see the rich or redness of the salt, that is a direct sign of rich in iron. That's what that means. When you see that color, that's always meaning it's rich in iron. So traditionally, Hawaiian ceremonial salts would be with this thing called Hawaiian red salt. It's iron-containing clay. It's usually trace mineral. It's actually traditional in the healing of the ancient, the healers in Hawaii. They used to call them the big kahunas. They would call the kahunas. You ever say the big kahunas? That's where it came from. That's where the name comes from. So those are traditional healing ceremonies. Excellent finishing salt also. Last couple ones, I got smoke salt. Now, you may see smoke salt, and this is one where you say, well, what is smoke salt made over? Well, they smoke it over wood. That's what they do. They sea salt naturally smoked over wood. So usually the wood they're using is an apple wood or hickory or oak or mesquite, or it actually has the benefits of artificial smoke additives. Now, sometimes that can be good or bad. You just got to make sure that you look and read the lining on that. See if it's something that has not been artificially added. That's what you're looking for.
1: Given that name again, Dr. B.
0: Yep, it's called that's called smoked salt.
1: Smoked. Okay.
0: Yep, smoked. Just like if you're smoking some, you know, mm-hmm. on the grill.
1: Mm-hmm. Right.
0: Uh-huh. All right. Now, next one, number 9, is Persian blue salt. Did you know there's a Persian blue salt? It is beautiful. It is beautiful. It's mined in Iran. Ah, a lot of stuff going on in Iran right now. Mm-hmm, mm-hmm. But it is actually mined in Iran, only in Iran. Blue color comes from the mineral crystal structure, and that's when potassium-rich deposits are coming from. That's where it heads. It's high potassium. So that means if it's high potassium, that's going to be good for what? Your muscles.
1: Yes.
0: From them cramps, Mr. Anderson. Them cramps that be creeping up in a little light.
1: So that way we don't have to run, Dr. Anderson.
0: Yep. That's blue salt. That's a high potassium. So it's a unique flavor. It's very rare gourmet salt. They consider that a gourmet salt. So if you go online, you can probably grab one. Now, they also have herbal salts too. So they'll mix something like number 10. I always talk about this when it goes into things like rosemary, thyme, oregano, garlic, parsley. Those are all, you'll see different variations of it that may go into it. And it actually is just a variation where they're mixing with it. What the key word is what? Make sure they're not refining it or doing something where it takes it out of balance.
1: Mm-hmm.
0: Now, last two I want to really talk about, and we can go to the calls if there's anybody online. Anybody online, yep. Mr. Yep. Anderson?
2: We got Frank holding for you.
0: Okay, all right. I want to talk about this thing called kelp salt. Kelp is out of the ocean. Yes, kelp salt is good because it's good for the thyroid. Weight, temperature, pressure issues. Ladies, if you're having issues with hypothyroidism, that's where kelp salt comes in. Also good for radiation protection and nuclear fallouts. That's why kelp is always used in potassium for dealing with the issue with what they call radioactive isotopes. It helps to balance those things out. So kelp salt would be another one. And the last one, give me a drum roll, Mr. Anderson. Last one is bamboo salt. Bamboo
1: what?
0: Salt. You got some bamboo salt out there, Big B.
1: I never knew
0: you know,
1: that,
0: we even talked about bamboo and how bamboo is high with what? Silica.
1: So, yes.
0: Bamboo is excellent because bamboo, just like the other salts, has a good ability for bone mineralization, vitamin D activation, muscle function. But here's the wonderful thing about bamboo. It has the silica. Silica of all the salts that we talked about that have trace, this is the one that has the highest level of what we call silica, which is 0.08%, which is the highest documented amount closely studied during culinary salts that they put in there. So what is that good for? Bone density. How about supports, you know, bone density, cramps, muscle issues, contractions, things like that. So bamboo salt would be your last one. All right? So that's your list right there. Check it twice. Big B's going to put it on social media.
1: It's already there.
0: We can check it on there. It's already there.
1: Man.
0: All right?
1: Yes,
0: all right,
1: sir.
0: Mr.
1: Yes,
0: Anderson,
1: sir.
0: Who do you have online? Who do you have?
2: We got Frank Holden.
1: Frank.
3: Good afternoon, Dr. Paul and Mr. Morgan.
1: Yes,
3: Dr.
1: sir.
0: What's up, buddy?
3: I have a big question. I'm fed up. I'm tired. I know I probably used it before, but I got a bad memory. I'm the guy with, besides IBS, irritable bowel syndrome, the constipation, maldigestion, malabsorption from the GI doctor. No matter what I eat, there's no change. I swallow up a lot. Sometimes I eat, I swallow up. I don't eat till next day because it's so swollen. You might be hungry, but I can't eat because I feel so uncomfortable. One food program, I mean, I've heard different things on different programs. Carnivore, there's no fiber, no eat fruits and vegetables. I heard just eat soft food. No matter what it is, just eat soft food. What do you recommend for somebody whose digestion is so severe, no matter what you eat, you swallow like crazy?
0: Usually the first sign, Frank, is going back to what I talk about all the time. You got to watch the three things we always talk about because usually with the villi in the gut is getting blocked. Mm-hmm. And when it gets blocked, you can't assimilate. You have an assimilation issue. So watch out for things that, remember, I always say not to diagnose, treat, cure, prevent disease, just food for the soul. Nothing thick, nothing creamy, and nothing that pours slow. There
1: That's
0: you
1: right.
0: go. Those are your three right there.
1: Everybody.
0: Try something like papaya. Papaya is And it traditionally was used. I can only say not in your situation, but anyone, if you're trying new things to reset the gut, starts with papaya. Papaya and papaya seeds. If you take papaya, it helps with the digestive tract and moves the lymph system, but also moves the digestive system at the same time. Now, those little, the seeds that are in the papaya, don't throw them away. We actually take a little bit of the seeds and actually we eat them, a little bit of the seeds. Don't chew them up. Just take them raw. And that actually helps with resetting because it's also bacterial, viral, fungal, septic, and parasitic at the same time. Mm-hmm. Now, the other one is aloe vera gel.
1: Uh-huh.
0: Aloe vera gel. Aloe vera gel. Mm-hmm. Aloe vera gel, but I would take it before every meal. That's what we use to reset the gut. So you would take about 3 tablespoons to 30 minutes before every meal. If you do that on a regular basis, you can start to reset the gut. Gives you the good culture back in the gut. Now, here's one of my hacks. If you're able to get to an international store that has international market, try to get the yellow dragon fruit. The yellow dragon fruit. And Frank, this is going to be wonderful because all you do is split it in half. And actually, you just take a spoon and you just scoop it right out. It's like its own little cup. It's got its own little cup.
1: Okay.
0: And the turnaround for this, for digestive and moving the system, here it is. If you can look it up, is 30 minutes. In 30 minutes, stay close.
1: Oh, Lord. Frank, it got you running already. I can feel it, man.
3: I'm trying to say, even eggs, even scrambled eggs, like, bothered me. Or, you know, that's...
0: Yeah.
3: A sandwich, just a regular sandwich. I had roast pork today.
0: Yeah. Roast pork? Oh, come on, Frank.
3: And it was homemade roast pork.
0: Yeah, that could be the pork, buddy. that could be it. All right. Well, keep that up, man. Keep me posted, okay? We got to shut it on down.
3: Thank you.
0: All right. Thank you, buddy. All right. If you have a question, concern, anything on your heart, mind, you want to give me a call. My number is 215-779-7355. That's 215-779-7355 or 1-877-377-2854. 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You might want to just say, hey, you know what? People are big B giving it to each other for gifts. They're giving it to their family member for gifts, saying, hey, I'm going to sponsor you. So whatever the case, we want to thank our producers, Michael Ledbetter, Laura Lomax, our president CEO, Sarah Lomax-Reese, and the entire Lomax family. Hey, Miss Beverly, we love you for providing this platform so we can talk the way we talk, to do what we do, so we can bring the information the way we need to bring it. Thank you, Mr. Anderson. We appreciate you, buddy.
2: No problem at all, Dr. Paul.
0: And Big B, thank you, buddy. God bless y'all. May God keep y'all. Remember, if you're breathing, you got a shot.
1: Yes, sir.

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3: There are several things that I think is just in general helpful talking about it more. The rates of mental illness within a variety of communities, it differs, but particularly for Black boys, Black men, these are some groups that have had some of the highest rate or having remarkable increases in rates of suicide as compared to years past. I think another way we have to really take into context what the environment is, what's the reality, and also what's happening within people. We have to look at how is it that we can help bring more of this to the forefront? How do we allow ourselves to say like, hey, what's anti-Black legislation like? How is this influencing what's going on? How does cuts to mental health care or like general health care affect what kids, what adolescents, what adults have access to? How do cuts in Medicare affect what older, but this is also a group that's always left out. How do older adults get access to the mental health care that they need? It's not simply in isolation that we just need to talk about like depression in kids. How do we talk about the systems in which they are swimming in?
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1: Hello there. Welcome to the show. This is the Dr. Emeka Show. Hello there, friend, and welcome to the show. This is the Dr. Emeka Show that comes to you every Sunday from the hours of 4 to 5 p.m. This is the Pan-Africa. It has a Pan-Africa tone. In other words, the show is essentially a Pan-African show. That is a show that is designed for Africans all over the world. Welcome to the show. On today's edition of the show, we are going to be featuring, maybe part one, a talk, a discussion with you guys. You guys who are experts. I have experts, obviously, but I want you to be the expert on this particular issue, the particular topic. That is a revolutionary, Pan-African revolutionary who lived and worked in these United States, but also toured the whole world. His name, Malcolm X. The question I'm asking, I'm asking about Malcolm X is, well, who was he? Where was he born? What formed his philosophy of struggle? And to what extent was he successful? Okay, who was he? Where was he born? What was his real name? How did he manage to go through the process of a turbulent life to become one of the greatest world revolutionary thinkers and actors, so to say? Malcolm X is our show today. Tell me what you know about him. The show is usually educational. There are bits and pieces about him. Obviously, I've read his book, the autobiography of Malcolm X. My kids have read it. But I want to know if you have read that book, or at least what do you know, what have you heard about Malcolm X and his contributions toward the world of justice, basically speaking. Justice in this country, United States of America, justice all over the world. Because he was a global thinker. Give us a call here. Our number is 215-634-8065. 215-634-8065. Malcolm X is our topic today. Our toll-free number is 866-361-0900. 866-361-0900 is our toll-free number. And we have 96.1 FM. Our great producer today is Nathan Anderson. So, Malcolm X was born where? From what I read, he was born in Omaha, Nebraska. Of all places, Omaha, Nebraska, the home birth state of Malcolm X. What else do you know about Malcolm X? Share with us. Give us a call here. And that's the essence of the show today, featuring the great thinker, a revolutionary thinker who made profound contributions to human life. I don't care where it is, but particularly the plight of African Americans, people who build the economy of this country. Malcolm X is our show today. Who was he? When you hear the word Malcolm X, what comes to your mind right away? Fear, anxiety, revolutionary, strong black man who stood his ground and did all he can to show that we have a background in the culture, so to say. Malcolm X, the revolutionary. That's our discussion today. Give us a call again. Let me give you the number, 215-634-8065. 215-634-8065 is our number. We have a toll-free number. That number is 866-361-0900. You can call us from all over the world, by the way. People are listening in my country right now to this show. 96.1 FM is our other number. Who was Malcolm X? What does it mean to you when you hear the word Malcolm X? What comes to your mind right away? And he had his enemies, by the way. Even within the community, his faith community, there was a lot of arguments back and forth about his personhood. To me, he's one of the strongest, powerful black men on the face of the earth. I read Malcolm X when I was very young, and he still sticks to my head, so to say. The man that I have in my office is everywhere. My office here, my home, huge picture of Malcolm X. My man. I can't think of any other revolutionary person. Of course, there are others, but Malcolm X was one of a kind. Look at his background. He didn't go to college, but college professors are writing books about him all over the world. People are writing PhDs on Malcolm X. I know my friends in Colombia has written many books about Malcolm X, and of course, my mentor here in the United States at Temple University, Dr. Malefi K. Asante, wrote a book of Malcolm X. What do you think about Malcolm X? We have a caller right now. Two callers, actually. Gary from North Philadelphia. Gary, welcome to the show. Malcolm X, your thoughts, your mind? Gary there?
2: Yes, sir. I'm here, Dr. Mecca.
1: Yes, sir. Malcolm X.
2: It's always good to hear your voice, first and foremost.
1: Thank you. I appreciate that.
2: You know, when I think of Malcolm X, I think of you as, you know, one of the leaders of the day who keep the good stuff out there, the stuff that we should know.
1: Wow. Man. I appreciate that.
2: Yes, sir. Malcolm, strong black man.
1: Yes.
2: Who loves his people, hated yes. by many.
1: Hated by many, Gary, who were in the faith Muslim community too, right?
2: Yes, yes. So sad. People envy, you know, when you got stress, people envy that.
1: I see.
2: They get jealous of it.
1: Hmm.
2: You know, and you know, what takes me out, man, he lived in Philadelphia for a while. I know he's from Missouri. But he lived in Philadelphia for a little while.
1: Oh, he did?
2: Oh. On 26th Street around, and I still want to buy that land over there. Around 26th, below Cecil B. Moore.
1: Really? I didn't know that.
2: Yes.
1: Wow.
2: Yes, he did. He stayed here for a little while, man. And that's
1: interesting.
2: I think he opened up a mosque here.
1: Oh.
2: I believe he did open a mosque here.
1: Huh. See?
2: Check into him.
1: I didn't know this. You see, that's why education is so important. That's why I'm asking the you guys out there to give us information, because I didn't know Malcolm X ever even visited Philadelphia at all.
2: Wow. Yeah, he lived here. And I go past that property and I just sit for a minute. Try to feel his fire, you know what I mean? Try to grow from right there.
1: Where was this again? In Cecil B. Moore Avenue, next to Temple, where I've been for the past 36 years.
2: On 26th Street, right below. I don't know the address, but if you Google it, you'll see it.
1: Okay, I'll do that.
2: It's an empty lot now. I want to buy that land and make it a shrine just to him and his family.
1: Let's put our heads together and we can buy the land. I'll join you with that, by the way. Wow, that's amazing. Thank you, Gary, for your call. Appreciate it. Yes, sir.
2: Mm-hmm.
1: The good work in the community now. I appreciate that. We're talking about Malcolm X today, a man who made a profound change in people's lives, people who understood him. One of those human beings that I adore, basically speaking, because if you come to my office here at home or my office at the university, there's photographs of him everywhere. Malcolm X is our discussion today, and we have another caller here. And thank you, Gary, for your call. Keep up the good work. We'll go to Joe from Germantown. Brother Joe from Germantown, I'm pretty sure you are knowledgeable about this giant of a human being called Malcolm X.
3: Of course. And Dr. Mecca, hello to you and hello to Brother Nathan.
1: Yes,
3: you know, but Dr. Mecca, Brother Gary is absolutely right. Malcolm, not only did he live in Philadelphia, but the Most Honorable Elijah Muhammad here put Malcolm as the minister of Mosque number 12 here in Philadelphia for a good while. Malcolm lived in Philadelphia, and he was the head over Mosque number 12 here in Philadelphia. So the brother is absolutely right what he's saying, yeah.
1: Mm-hmm.
3: And let me say this about Malcolm. You know, when you talk about Malcolm, I go back to the words of Brother Ozzie Davis, who did Malcolm's eulogy.
1: Mm-hmm.
3: He referred to Malcolm as our shining black prince, our example of black manhood. I love Malcolm. You know, Malcolm is one of my heroes. You know, I love Malcolm. And I had the honor of meeting Malcolm's daughter in Philadelphia. I'm going back 25 years ago. I met his daughter. I forgot, Sister Alicia, I think his name was. I met his daughter. I told her how much I loved and admired her father. And I also had the honor of Dr. Mecca meeting his wife, the late, great Dr. Betty Shabazz. Let me give you a quick story. I met her at Penn Memorial Baptist Church, right near the old WHAT studio. She was there for a conference. And I told her, I said, Sister Betty, I love your husband. He was one of my heroes. I said, I love him. I said, I read a book about the autobiography of Malcolm X by Alex Haley. And I told her how much I had pictures of Malcolm on my wall, which I have in my bedroom. I have a single picture of Malcolm, you know, with his daughters. And I have a picture of Malcolm and Dr. King when they met in 64 at the Capitol. And this is what Sister Betty told me. Her words resonate with me to this day, Doctor. And this is like back in the early 90s, before she had that tragic accident. She asked what my name was. I said, Joseph Yusuf. She says, you know, she's a young man. Malcolm would have liked you. I could tell Malcolm would have loved you. And I take out, I'll take that to my grave, Dr. Mecca. As long as I got all I got from this earth, enough is Sister Betty's words. She said, Malcolm would have liked you. I mean, it just resonates with me. I'm not ego tripping or whatever, put my ego, but she looked me right in the face and she said, Malcolm would have loved you. And after that, I gave a hug and I gave a kiss on the side of the cheek. I mean, her words touched me just that much for her to say that about me. She didn't know me from a can of loose light with paint or whatever, but she told me, "Hey, Malcolm, would have liked me." I said, "Wow,
4: wow."
3: And so I just say in closing, Dr. Mecca, you know that with Malcolm X, like I said, his spirit lives on because, like I said, he was a true revolutionary. And remember, at the time of Malcolm's untimely death, he was threatening to take America to the world court.
4: Yep.
3: For her crimes against black people. And by the way, Dr. Mecca, I have to say this too. Malcolm also was referred to as an anti-Semite. The Zionists, even back then, they referred to Malcolm as, because Malcolm was one of the early speakers against the injustice against our Palestinian brothers and sisters, and he was labeled an anti-Semite. So I guess you see a pattern there. The Honorable Elijah Muhammad, Malcolm, Minister Farrakhan today, and he even referred to Dr. King as an anti-Semite. Don't take my words for it. Do your own fact checking, and you'll find that I'm right. See, they throw that word around for people to shut up and don't speak against injustice and stuff, against Palestinians and stuff like that, Muslims. So they throw that word anti-Semite to shut you up. And sadly, too many of our people fall for it because they cow in our black leaders like the Hakeem Jeffries of the world and all the other ones. They cow down to this stuff and they take money from AIPAC. But yeah, Malcolm was definitely referred to as the anti-Semite. No two ways about that. So yeah, I just say, I want to be selfish with my time. So yeah, I love Malcolm and may Allah bless his spirit and may he grant him paradise, Dr. Mecca. Thanks for letting me get a chance to express myself. Thanks, Dr. Mecca.
1: Thank you so much. I got to tell you, one of the reasons why I'm on the radio for the past 22 years has to do with Malcolm's thought, philosophy, his ideas. And the fact that he didn't go to college and people were writing PhDs and dissertations about him, books about him. He was the one single human being that I adore so much because traditional education is okay, but having the gut and the fearlessness and the faith and the belief and the strength as a black man to the world, not only this country, he was one of a human being. We're talking about Malcolm X today and some of the knowledge you may know about him. And generally speaking, we have experts. I have had some experts want to talk to us about it, but I would rather you be the expert. I just learned something from Joe now, his experiences with Malcolm X's wife and of course from Gary too, in terms of the masjid where Malcolm X was in charge of. We are going to go to, so Malcolm X, the controversies about Malcolm X. Let's go to our next caller here, whose name is Elhaj Mufti, Grand Mufti Yaqub from Oni, the Grand Mufti.
5: Yeah, peace be unto you, Dr. Mecca. How's your Sunday?
1: Oh, it's okay. How about you, sir?
5: Man, bless it. It's a beautiful day in the neighborhood.
1: That's good.
5: You
1: Malcolm
5: know,
1: X. Yeah.
5: Yes, Malcolm X, man. You know, I'm blessed to have sat with brothers, and we're losing them, that still living, that lived in that house with Malcolm.
1: Oh, yeah?
5: When the teachings of Honorable Elijah Muhammad, may God bless him, when the teaching first started, there was no temple here or nothing like that. They used to be in a barber shop, right? Mm. They used to have little meetings in the back of the barber shop and everything. Then they got a temple on Bailey Street, right?
1: Yeah.
5: But they had a house that the brother was talking about, the house that they lived in. Now, I'm talking to brothers, and I've talked to them, and they told me how Malcolm lived. They said, even though Malcolm was a hard-working man, and he came here to set up the temple, the Honorable Elijah Muhammad sent him here to set up temple number 12, right? And we used to always, the saying was, 12 is at the top of the clock. They still, you know, my brothers still carry that one because that's what go along with that. But they showed how Malcolm, even though he was hardworking, he was a jokester. That he used to do things, you know, to have fun with the brothers, right? They loved him because he was down to earth. Even though he had to side that it was spiritual and he was on that mission from God, you know.
1: Yeah.
5: And Malcolm is one who showed us all that, yes, it is a hard knock life, right?
1: Yeah.
5: Yeah. But when you take control, you can turn that thing around, right?
1: Absolutely.
5: And the teachings of Honorable Elijah Muhammad helped Malcolm resurrect himself, right? Because what Malcolm did is he grew in Islam, right? Mm-hmm. Just like everybody else has to do, from the bottom to, you know, to where it's supposed to be.
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15: Minister Malcolm, when you broke with Elijah Muhammad back in March, you said it was because the black Muslims were too narrowly sectarian and inhibited. And because Elijah Muhammad had become blindly jealous of you and the personal following you had gathered.
16: Mm-hmm. I said the first part, but the last part, I didn't say that Elijah Muhammad himself had become blindly jealous. I mentioned that it was his family and the officials in Chicago. Everything that I said always was designed to protect Mr. Muhammad himself, primarily because the image that he had created was the image that enabled his followers to remain strong in faith and things of that sort. And I didn't want to see any adverse effect or negative result develop in the faith of all of his followers. Mm-hmm. But actually, despite the fact that I tried to protect the Muslim movement, if you'll notice, they use their newspaper to slander me and to label me as a hypocrite and as a rebel. And Mr. Muhammad himself said that I defected. Well, in reality, I never even left the Muslim movement. They put me out. And they put me out because of what I knew. And what I knew was told to me by Mr. Muhammad's son, Wallace Muhammad himself. They put me out and they put him out.
15: Well, now, first of all, let's find out what it is that Wallace Muhammad, Elijah Muhammad's son, told you.
16: Well, number one, if you notice, the stick that I always used in presenting, representing, and defending the Muslim movement was the fact that it had the ability to reform the morals of the so-called Negro community. It eliminated drug addiction, alcoholism, fornication, adultery, loose sex, sexual behavior, which meant that it eliminated bastard babies, illegitimate children. Well, as long as I knew that this was what it represented and it gave me a strong stick, I could represent it and defend it. But we had a law which was that whenever any Muslim became involved in any kind of sexual relationship with someone to whom they weren't married, that person would be brought before the Muslim community, humiliated, and then isolated for from 1 to 5 years. This was our law. Well, in 1954, a teenage sister left Detroit and became one of Mr. Muhammad's personal secretaries. And there in the Chicago office, she became pregnant after being there for a year. And she was brought before the Muslim community and humiliated and isolated. And a year later, another secretary, this time one from Lansing, Michigan, came to Chicago. She also became pregnant. She was brought before the community and humiliated and isolated. And because the other person was never brought forth during this court session, it was concluded by all of Mr. Muhammad's followers that it was a non-Muslim who was the other party. Well, we grew so rapidly that in 1957 or 58, the secretarial staff was expanded to, I think, 8 teenage sisters. In 1959, 6 of them disappeared. 2 of them reappeared in Philadelphia about 2 or 3 months later, and they were all right. The other 4 reappeared in 1960. All 4 of them had babies. All 4 of them had become involved with someone and become pregnant and had these children. So it was, from what I now know, when the 4 of them got back to Chicago and began to compare notes, they found that the same man had told all of them the same story and had made all of them pregnant, that the same man was the father of all 4 of their children and had also been the father of the children brought forth by the 2 secretaries who preceded them. Mm-hmm. So this story was kept among these sisters until 1962. 2 of them rebelled against the person who was responsible and began to tell the story all over the city of Chicago. It caused many of the Muslims in the Chicago mosque to leave and go back out in the street. They knew it. And I knew nothing about it until 1963, when Mr. Muhammad's son, who had been in prison, came out, and he had been a minister, and he was very religious and spiritual. And when he began to hear these rumors around Chicago, he went to one of the sisters, and the sister admitted to him that the rumor was true. And it was he who first told me about it. And when he told me about it, I wrote to Mr. Muhammad and told him about it, and he admitted that he had a knowledge of it, and that he'd given me a religious explanation that would fit into prophecy and all of that. So I was quiet, and it wasn't until October of 1963 that it came up again. And when it came up again, I realized that the same person who had made these other sisters pregnant was still busy doing the same thing. He hadn't stopped. 2 of the sisters had 2 children by the same man, and one of those two sisters was pregnant still, getting ready to have a 3rd child by the same man. So when it was known among the Chicago officials that I had a knowledge of this, they became very fearful of me. They became very antagonistic toward me, and they had to do something to diminish the authority that I had, for fear that if this became public knowledge, the followers would leave the Muslim movement and follow me. And it was at that time that they used the statement that I made against President Kennedy as a pretext to cut my authority, and some other things happened that finally produced the split, or forced the split. And when I made the split, the only reason that I didn't make this public knowledge was I knew the implications, and I felt that if the Muslims who were in the Nation of Islam knew it, that which enabled them to be so strongly religious and exercise moral discipline would be shattered, and it would cause all of them to go right back and start doing the things that they had been doing previously.
15: Who is the father of all of these various children whom you have enumerated?
16: The first one to tell me who the father was Wallace Muhammad, and he told me that the father was Elijah Muhammad himself. One of the sisters, he went to the home of one of the sisters, and when he walked in the door, she said, "I want to let you see something." And she showed him her child. She said, "Here's your brother. And your father is the one, your father is the father of this child." And then I questioned the sisters myself, because I was shook up. And they admitted to me that Elijah Muhammad was the father of their children. And I took it to him. And it was at that time he told me that he was Muhammad, the prophet, and that Muhammad had 9 wives. He also told me that he was David. He was the modern David, and that he was the modern Solomon, and that it was meant for him to fulfill today all of the things that they did back there.
15: And how many of these illegitimate children did he father with the sisters?
16: Well, he made 6 sisters pregnant. They all had children. 2 of those 6 had 2 children. One of those 2 is having a child right now. I am told that there is a 7th sister who is supposed to be in Mexico right now, and she's supposed to be having a child by him. For one thing, when you first separate from your wife, it's a physical separation, but it's not psychological. You still have feelings for her, and you protect her. But after the physical separation has taken place for a while, it becomes a psychological separation. It was the same way with me and the Muslim movement. When I first separated, it was a physical separation, but my feeling was still there. And it was only after my trip into the Muslim world and my pilgrimage to Mecca that I really was able to exercise the objective approach to it that enabled me to see that something had to be done to bring this to light. Otherwise, a whole lot of innocent people would be killed needlessly.
15: Well, these revelations that you are now making about Elijah Muhammad, what effect should they have on his following?
16: Well, I very much doubt that any of his followers who really are aware of what he has done would continue to follow him. He may try and justify it by saying that he's a Muslim, a Muslim, and that a Muslim has a right to these wives. If this were the case, these sisters should not have been humiliated. These sisters have been looked upon for the past 5 years, or 6 years, or 7 years as being guilty of having committed fornication.
1: That was Malcolm X. With Mike Wallace, I think in the 60s interview. I hope this information was very valuable to us as we discuss Malcolm X's legacy and life today. We are going to go to, I think we have...
0: Ken from Florida?
1: Well, Ken from Florida, but I was wondering if we could give Elder Ron the opportunity, because he's an elder, and Ken will obviously may be willing to wait. Ken, can you wait for a minute? Let's hear from our elders, because in African culture, we respect the elders first. Elder Ron, your comments, your questions?
2: Yes. I would like to give a tribute to Malcolm X. If he's at the ballot, all the boys, his background days is over. Hope that he understands it, because if he don't, he's going to be involved in some action, which he don't stand a chance. But we don't care anything about those nuclear weapons. We don't care anything about those other weapons he have. You take that little Asian man, that little African man, and turn him loose in the jungle, and it's even Stevens. Why must I prove to any man that I am a man on this planet? No, not I. We must

0: Muhammad had disagreements, and everything changes in life. And that's why God has given us so many messengers, messenger after messenger. And some of our people have not got the message yet. Yes, we always need someone new to come on the scene. Let's look at Nelson Mandela. Mm-hmm. And it had to be, you remember Joe Sobo?
1: Yes.
0: Joe Sobo was a significant part there in South Africa. Steve Biko, so many other people have given so much. And as you talk about this history of us in the United States, this is why the persons that have the time need to support Mark Accord and that thing down there. And what we must tell them, you can't take away this history of this black man in this country. It's like trying to take the sun out of the sky. It's so embedded in this country. And he also said, Garvey said, you may try to break my spirit. No, you may try to kill my spirit, but you cannot kill the spirit. Mm-hmm. That's why knowledge is very important. Right. Dr. King said also, if this nation's to be a great nation, hold true to what you've written on paper. Because if America have written a bad check, and that check can come back insufficient funds for opportunity for our people in this country. So I'm saying whatever these people are trying to do, you cannot get rid of us. Because that's why every time I hear a newborn baby cry or touch a leaf or see the sky, and that newborn baby, it replenishes our generation of people to hope that their generation would take on the struggle. That's why that Edward Pettit Bridge, when I just got a chance to speak, I was telling them, we persevered. They said we would never cross that bridge. And those of conscience, we marched across that bridge. And if I made my little, when we got in Atlanta, I'm not speaking, I was talking, and I said that from this day forward, let I change the name of the Edward Pettit Bridge. I changed that bridge to Bridge on the River Quiet. I know it's a little metaphor, but that's what it is, because we watched across their determination. We can never turn back. We have heard the sound of a bugle blowing of a non-routine. Hey, Dr. Mack, I want to say this, please, real quick. You know, I'm going to do Senator Kitchen's funeral. They're going to let me speak. They're going to let me speak at the senator's home, going to the family. And I'm going to talk about the Eastern Star. So God bless you, sir. And I'm glad at 80, I'll be 83 the 27th of this year. Cool. And I'm glad that God let me use of this month. I'm babbling. And I'm glad that I got a message for him to tell up in that church. When I talk about the symbol of the Democratic Party. Yes, I am going to do it.
1: Good.
0: Thank you very much, sir. My cup running over. And I'm glad I'm one of them today, our ancestor that is in the living life, that I can tell our story. Non-retreat, I will cry. Thank you.
1: Thank you for that, for the opportunity to testify. We appreciate it. You give us strength, those of us who are coming along. That was Elder Ron with his profound commentaries and his contributions to our lives here in Philadelphia and all over the world. I always want to hear him. Thank you again, Elder Ron. May God continue to keep you alive and strong. We have to go on a short break. When we come back, we'll go to our friend, retired teacher, I think Ken from Florida, and then we're going to go to Joseph in Massachusetts. So we'll be right back in a minute. Just give us a minute.
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11: Yes, we're back. This is the Dr. Emeka Show. It comes to you every Sunday from the hours of 4 to 5. The purpose of this show is to talk about and encourage and examine the life and times of great thinkers, great warriors like Malcolm X, but also to discuss issues that impact on the black world in general. Blacks in the continent, the continental Africans, blacks or Africans in this part of the world, the diaspora Africans, we're all over the world, you know. We have a lot in common. Enslavement and colonization. We are going to go to our friend who's been waiting patiently from Florida. His name is Ken. Ken, give us your wisdom. Malcolm X, what do you think?
12: Hey, thanks for taking my call, Dr. Emeka.
11: Well, thanks for your patience, by the way. I appreciate that.
12: Hey, no problem. Yes, when I think of Malcolm X, I think of a great black revolutionary.
11: Yes.
12: Who really loved his people.
11: Yes.
12: And gave his life for his people, and that's the reason he had to be killed. I think what we should know is that Malcolm X surrounded himself with great revolutionary leaders from other countries, to name a few, Fidel Castro.
11: Yes.
12: I think he had a meeting with Fidel Castro.
11: Yes.
12: In New York.
11: Mm-hmm.
12: Che Guevara, I think he had communications. I don't know if they met. Abdul Nasser in Egypt.
11: Yep.
12: The president in Algeria after their revolution. So he surrounded himself with revolutionaries who had won victory over the United States. And I think that boosted his knowledge on that black people could be liberated. And I think, too, can I just add some context?
11: You know, Kevin, let me ask you this question. Though. How come somebody who did not really even finish high school, I mean, he said he wanted to be a lawyer, and his teachers told him he can't, right? He should be a carpenter or something. How come somebody like that had the guts, the courage, the determination, the energy to end up being one of the world's top great thinkers? People write PhDs on Malcolm X. Well, how is that possible?
12: You have to go to the root. And the root was Elijah Muhammad. And okay. Elijah Muhammad taught him. And Elijah Muhammad only had an eighth grade education from what I know. And so he was taught by Elijah Muhammad, even though they split sometime. But Elijah Muhammad taught him. And I think Elijah Muhammad was influenced by Marcus Garvey. So it's more to all of this than just Malcolm X, okay? And one of the reasons that I think for the split, if I recall, is that Malcolm X's brother had done the same thing that Elijah Muhammad had done, where I think he had an affair and he may have had a baby from a lady in the nation. That was against the nation. His brother was expelled. And so his brother went to Malcolm and asked him, he said, you are close to Elijah. Would you talk to Elijah? Because I don't want to be expelled. Mm-hmm. And Malcolm told his brother, he said, well, I'll go to Elijah on your behalf. But whatever Elijah says, that's what I'm going to go with.
11: Do you remember his brother's name?
12: Excuse me?
11: Do you remember Malcolm X's brother's name?
12: No, I don't remember it, but you can look it up.
11: Sure.
12: And so Malcolm went to Elijah, and Elijah wasn't going to have it, so they ended up expelling Malcolm X's brother from the Nation of Islam. And I think, if my memory collect, and I won't take too long, his brother had went into a mental institution because he loved the Nation of Islam that much. And then after he did that, Malcolm found out that what Elijah had didn't have any mercy on his brother for, he was accused of the same thing.
11: Oh.
12: And so Malcolm being Malcolm, he couldn't accept that. Okay. And the last point, because I know you got other callers, is that you can tell great black leaders because they have to be, and they have been, assassinated. You take Thomas Sankara, great black leader. He had to be assassinated. Martin Luther King, great black leader. He had to be assassinated. Patrice Lumumba, he was a great black leader. And they all were for the African people. They had to be assassinated. So that's all, brother. Thank you for taking my call.
11: Well, I appreciate that. I know you're a retired teacher, and thank you so much for your call. I appreciate you naming those individuals. It's always somebody inside that does the work. And in the case of Malcolm X's passing away, his death and tragic killing in New York, there's still some controversies in terms of who did the killing, who did the who conspired to kill him. And maybe you guys can shed some light on that in our last few minutes here. Let's go to our last, our caller here, whose name is Joseph, all the way from Massachusetts. What part of Massachusetts are you calling from, Joseph?
13: They don't want to know because they don't want to hate you. They don't want to spread that religion stuff.
11: I can't hear you well. I can't hear you very well. We can't. Can you come closer to the microphone? Hello?
13: Hello?
11: Yeah, we are clear now. Go ahead. Malcolm X.
13: Joseph from Massachusetts?
11: Yes, you're on the line. We can hear you clear now.
13: Okay, I give you a different spin on Malcolm X. I studied Malcolm X. The only thing I didn't read, I took up the book to read it. I like to use library. autobiography of Malcolm X by Alex Haley, but it was 500 pages long. I said, I can't read that whole book. But I regret it. There's a professor at Tufts University here in Massachusetts that talk about mental illness. I'm going to talk about the mental illness that runs the Malcolm X family, his mother's side, from Grenada.
11: Mm-hmm.
13: I studied it. My job is to save a lot of young black men because I was a juvenile delinquent. But I had a determined mother not to see me go to jail. So she would stay to fight with me. And that's what's missing in the black family. The determined to save these young black men that get caught up in the criminal justice system. Malcolm X's grandson, you remember him? Betty Chavez got burned to death by him?
11: Yeah.
13: Accident. It was Malcolm X's grandson got killed in Mexico City over $1,000 bill he owed. They beat him to death. Now, there's a lot of bad things happening. I can tell you because I'm a black man and I never sell out on my black people. I stay true to the game ever since. I grew up in that kind of see how black people sell out on each other. That's why the white man don't respect us. But I wanted to do Malcolm X's mental illness because his mother spent 23 years in a mental institution. She's from Grenada. Mental illness run rampant in my family, but the Calypso thing is all over my family. Politician all over my family. Calypso King of Grenada is Spectre. He's my mother's first cousin. Anyway, long story. So I'm saying, what are the probabilities when I read about Malcolm X's daughter? Or Malcolm X, the ADD genes. That's what I have. Well, Malcolm X, back to I'm telling you some real stuff. You can research all my stuff. Well, Malcolm X had the traveling gene. His daughter, the one that, whose son killed Betty Chavez, burned her to death. She has the ADD genes, just like Malcolm X. He traveled. He lived in Boston. He lived in Detroit. He lived in New York. He lived in Philadelphia. Back going forever. But the professor from Tufts University said that during time of crisis, people with the ADHD and bipolar mental illness, they make good leadership.
11: Joseph, what professor is that? I've been teaching Temple for 36 years. Can you name that professor? I'd like to know.
13: I don't know. He got a difficult name to remember. This was years now. This was like 5-10 years ago.
11: Yeah,
13: he was on the Stephen Colbert show. You can look it up.
11: Okay.
13: You can find it if you search. But the whole thing is there's a lot of black young men in jail because of mental illness, which is a good trait if you know how to use it. You won't end up like Malcolm X's grandson. You'll end up like Malcolm X if you train up. So I always give
11: the utmost respect. What do you think about Malcolm X himself? Now, what do you think about himself? What impact has he had on you as a person?
13: He had a lot of impact on me, but I graduated. I didn't want to be a believer in God, so I started reading up on Paul Robeson. Paul Robeson's grandfather was a minister, but Paul Robeson never preached a religion. His brother's a minister now. W.E.B. Bois became an atheist. In the 1920s, he said the religion, the black church is part of the solution. By the 1940s, he came to realize the black church is part of the problem. The black people out there, you better get with the program. The best thing we have on our side is to speak the truth. Even Malcolm X was alive, he eventually became an atheist because he realized there's no proof of this or religion and stuff.
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0: All right. Hello, everybody. My name's David O, and I'm hosting Financial Freedom for the Asian American Business Alliance of Greater Philadelphia. And we're on here because we want to share with you and everyone else how you can start your own business, get a part-time gig going on, something where you can get peace of mind, financial freedom, and a more positive future. So what we do is we bring on guests who've actually started business under difficult circumstances, challenging situations, and have made a go of it. Some of them like fantastically successful, others, you know, like very good, feeding the family, taking care of things. And so let me start with this. I mean, my guest today, you could see her if you're watching us live stream, is Ricky Lee. And I'm going to tell you a little bit about her, and it's too much for us to go into. So we're just going to focus on one aspect of what she does. But the reason I want to bring this up is you're going to see kind of how this unfolds, but I can't go into every detail. So Ricky Lee, she is the founder and CEO of YD Home, YD Builders and Development, YD Fortune, and the co-founder of Rambly. Is it Rambly or Ramble?
1: Rumbly.
0: Mm-hmm. And I'm going to tell you what that is. What she did is she started a hardwood floors retail company. And that was called YD Hardwood Floors USA. And today it's called YD Home. That is construction materials, showroom renovation solutions, business serving the Philadelphia area, retail, wholesale, and project customers. And then she started YD Builders and Developers. They've led acquisition and renovation of more than 40 Philadelphia properties, managing projects from purchase through construction and market readiness. A lot of things there. And then she started a company called YD Fortune. And YD Fortune is a Philadelphia-based real estate investment and property operations company. Rumbly is its short-term rental brand and the operating foundation for the company's new commerce-oriented growth direction. Now, she also has another company called Studentian. Is that right? Studentian? Okay. Yes. And that is the company behind Magic Cabinet, which is an AI-powered cabinet design and ordering platform. And I guess my point is, from one thing that we're really going to talk about and focus on came eventually many other things. Okay, so stay tuned for that. I just want to start by just kind of giving a little bit about who we are and why we're here. Asian American Business Alliance of Greater Philadelphia is a nonprofit economic development organization where we really focus on trying to pull our resources and our abilities together to create jobs, good paying jobs, to help businesses expand, and to draw investment into our tri-state area, so southeastern Pennsylvania, southern New Jersey, and Delaware. And all of this to be a good neighbor. And so what we want to see is people who are financially capable, which means they are independent and not dependent, and that will give what we believe a uplift to our communities, our neighborhoods, and have very positive impacts like reducing crime and violence, improving cleanliness, and overall quality of life. Let me start with this. Ricky, welcome to the show.
1: Thank you very much.
0: Okay. Now, you were not born in Philadelphia.
1: No, I was born in China.
0: Okay. And you came to America when you were 18 years old. Is that right?
1: Yes, in 1996.
0: In 1996. And you came with your parents?
1: Yes, I came. Actually, my father was here 3 years prior.
0: Okay.
1: And I came with my mom.
0: Okay. And you were apparently a good student because you got a full scholarship to go to college.
1: Yes, I did.
0: But you didn't go to college after a year. What happened?
1: So I started day trading. as soon as I got into college. And then when I got into college, I studied everything I could related to economic finance. And while I was going to college, I found out that everything I was learning was not helping me doing anything about trading stocks. So I felt that school was not helpful. So right. I went on my own.
0: Okay, I'm going to stop you there because I just want to let folks know that Ricky got a full scholarship to go to college. And while she was in college, she started day trading, which means on her own, trading in the stock market.
1: Yes.
0: And I'm sure it was very exciting, very interesting, you know, buying stocks, selling, buying, making money. But for that reason, you did not complete your college education.
1: Yes.
0: And then after 8 years of day trading, what did you find?
1: After 8 years day trading, I really didn't make any money. If not, I lost quite a bit of money, too.
0: Right.
1: Yeah, and also it was a very volatile life I had.
0: Yes, volatile in the
1: very
0: sense.
1: Very stressful.
0: Very stressful. Could you have a social life, by the way, or?
1: I didn't have much social life. And but one thing, though, I did study a lot about economics,
0: right?
1: Businesses.
0: Yes.
1: And because I, while I was doing stocks, I found out that I really don't understand business that much because I never had my own business.
0: Right. So even though you're trading stocks, the shares of other companies, and you were kind of your own business person, what you found with all your studying and experience is, well, I don't actually know about business because I never had one of my own.
1: Yes.
0: Okay, so it must have been pretty pretty alarming 8 years later to say, wow, I've been in this. I don't quite, you know, I've lost money. I didn't get my college degree. I'm having a volatile, stressful life, and I don't think I know exactly what I'm doing.
1: Yes, you're correct.
0: Okay.
1: 100%.
0: So something significant happened, though, with your uncle.
1: So I had an uncle. He started his flooring business in 1999.
0: In New York?
1: In New York City.
0: Yes.
1: Yeah, so by 2008, he was very successful. He had his factory overseas, so he wanted to expand his business.
0: Okay.
1: So he suggested me to open a satellite store to help him to expand his business.
0: And where was that satellite store going to be?
1: Well, I could have option to open my business in New York City, but I felt that New York City was very saturated.
0: Right.
1: So I would like to go somewhere that had more opportunity.
0: Right.
1: Then I decided to come to Philadelphia.
0: Ah, and so that's how you arrived here. Now, you only had basically a month in your uncle's flooring business to learn as much as you could.
1: Yes. So this is what happened. I was in his store for only 1 month in the summer of 2006. If I don't open another location of my own in the summer, which means I will probably have to do it for the next year because it's very seasonal business. I can't open business in the winter.
0: Right.
1: So I took a chance.
0: Okay.
1: To come to Philly to open my business in July of 2006.
0: Okay, so just for our audience, I want to emphasize, you were 18 when you arrived, you had 1 year of college, you were day trading for 8 years, losing money, just kind of like the wrong thing, and then your uncle was trying to expand his flooring business, and so you were there for a month working with him. And in a month, you decided it's now or never. I'm going to do this or not do this. And so you came to Philadelphia by yourself, no contacts, having not really any real experience in the flooring business, only a month. And so that took a lot of guts. I don't know if I'd say courage, but I would say that took a lot of guts to now what? What was it like? You had to get a place, you had to get materials. What did you do?
1: So I rented a warehouse in my current showroom location, but it used to be a warehouse.
0: Yeah, this it's on Washington Avenue.
1: Yeah, 1910 Washington Avenue.
0: 1910 Washington Avenue says YD Home.
1: Yeah, right now it's YD Home location. Yes. Yeah. I run a warehouse. I only have about $30,000. That's all I had. And the rent took about $18,000.
0: And I'm going to stop there because some people are going to say, wow, $30,000 is a lot, but you didn't get a loan. Nobody gave that to you. It's after 8 years of day trading. You made money. You lost money, mostly lost money. And so you're coming to Philadelphia after only 30 days of experience in the flooring business, getting a warehouse, putting $18,000 in it with the last of your money.
1: Yes.
0: Now, I will say that takes guts. I don't know if I would say courage. But anyway, that's a little crazy, don't you think?
1: Well, this is what I thought.
0: Yeah.
1: My father came to the U.S. in his 40s. Mm. I thought that I was only 28.
0: Right.
1: So between 28 to 40, if I fail, I was still young.
0: Mm. Wow. That's, and listen, that is so important perspective, right? Like, in other words, so many people are so focused on success that they don't want to try because they might fail. But you were saying to yourself, I'm going to try. And you know what? If I fail, I'm still young. So it's, yes, a different, like, half glass. The glass is half full, not half empty, right?
1: Yes.
0: Okay. So you picked a location. Mm-hmm. You got into the business. Mm-hmm. Now, one of the issues is in any business, you need customers, of course, but customers oftentimes come from connections, and then you need connections in business, in society, in the community, and you had none. So how did you overcome all these hurdles?
1: Yes, because I was from New York City, so I didn't know anybody in Philly. So all I could do at that time was providing the best product and best service. Mm. And I'm very fortunate that Philadelphia is a very welcoming city. And when I can perform,
0: yes,
1: people did come to me. Yeah, so that was wonderful.
0: So that's good news. You're telling us something that we Philadelphians don't often hear or even believe. Philadelphia is a welcoming city, and you got a really good opportunity because if you delivered good quality product and good service, people came back for more.
1: Yes.
0: Now, let me also ask you this, because this industry is a man's industry, particularly back then, even today. And as a woman, how were you received, and how did you overcome whatever limitations faced you?
1: I remember many times customer was questioning my experience.
0: Hmm.
1: Yeah. In my work.
0: Yes.
1: That's why it even forced me to be able to perform.
0: Mm.
1: Yeah, that's why I definitely care so much about quality. Yeah, but did work out because at the end of the day, I think that this is what I love America. It's very fair.
0: Right.
1: I get a shot.
0: Right.
1: Yes.
0: And by the way, when you opened your warehouse, mm-hmm, you did all the construction and remodeling yourself.
1: I did hire people.
0: Okay.
1: Yeah, I did hire people. But I remember my first showroom. After I hired day labor for 5 days, they quit. I had to finish sparkling myself. Mm,
0: okay. Did you have that kind of experience from before?
1: No, never. I washed for 5 days.
0: Oh,
1: I finish
0: okay.
1: up. And also, I'm the best forklift driver.
0: Oh, okay. So you
1: for
0: have
1: my company.
0: You have skills there. Okay, that's very good. Fast forward to today. Could you describe just YD Home? I know there's other parts mm-hmm. of your business, but could you describe today what YD Home is to our viewers and listeners?
1: Yeah, very good. So if you drive by 1910 Washington Avenue, you'll see YD Home and says kitchen, bath, flooring. So we provide all these products and installation services for them. Yeah, so people can come to our location. We will be able to provide also free consultation for interior design.
0: Mm-hmm.
1: And yeah, and all the products that we offer, and then we can do a lot of renovation job for people.
0: Sinks, bathtubs, showers, all
1: flooring.
0: Yeah,
1: cabinets, yes.
0: Okay, and while you were involved in that business, which is, I'm just going to tell our listeners, pretty successful business, you started doing more. How did you start branching out?
1: Okay. So this is what happened. While I was selling flooring to my client, and I noticed something. I was working very hard. But I saw that a lot of contractors or home builder, they came to my business. They were definitely more successful than me.
0: Mm.
1: So I want to find out what had been done, what they were doing that's helping them to build up their business. So then I started to learn about real estate development.
0: Mm, okay. Because kitchens and bathrooms, they have to go into units, residences and apartments and other things.
1: Yes.
0: So what piqued your interest that about the real estate development?
1: Yes. So I became a very good listener. I was taught, because I couldn't leave the store, I'm so busy
0: yes.
1: running my own business. Yeah. So I was talking to all the customers came to me, and I was learning from them. And that was a very great experience, because everybody was sharing their knowledge with me. Then I started to do a little by little, one or two, to start this new real estate development business.
0: Okay, we're going to get into what exactly starting in the real estate business meant. But first, we have to take a commercial break. And so please stay tuned. We'll be back with Ricky Lee, YD Home, YD Group, and the story of how she developed a super successful business.

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2: All right, we are back. A little bit of echo there. Producers working on it. Okay. Still some echo, but we're going to keep going, and we'll hopefully work all this out later. So when we left, we were talking about Ricky Lee and her amazing journey of just, I would say, determination, persistence, and guts. From coming over to the U.S. at the age of 18, deciding not to complete her college because she was just enamored with day trading. And after 8 years, that turned out to be not a good thing. She had made money but lost more money than she made. And she got involved with her uncle, who had a flooring business. And after only 1 month of working there, she came to Philadelphia, never been here before, didn't know anybody, with her last bit of savings, $30,000, put $18,000 into renting a warehouse, and had to start a business. No contacts or anything like that. But she says Philadelphia is a great city, and it was very welcoming to her. And as long as she provided good quality materials and good quality service, her business grew. Now, it grew to the extent that in 2013, with a successful flooring business, getting into bathrooms and kitchens, yet she found that people came to her her business. They were much more successful than her, and so she became intrigued with what they were doing, and they were doing real estate development. And so she started a company eventually called YD Builders and Developers, which basically uses YD Homes products and materials in developing properties and other things like that. So, Ricky, you said you're a good listener, and you were learning about what folks were doing. When did you actually decide to do a project on your own?
3: I think that's after I bought my first home.
2: Okay.
3: Okay, I renovated my first home.
2: So you bought a home?
3: Yes.
2: Up until then, you were living in an apartment or?
3: Well, actually, I bought a home probably around 2009, okay. And I fixed my own home. That was it.
2: Okay.
3: I was not thinking about doing the other ones.
2: Okay.
3: But 2013, I started to learn how to duplicate the process.
2: Buying a home,
3: yeah.
2: Fixing it up.
3: Yeah.
2: And then what you do once you fix it up.
3: So this is what I learned. For anybody wanting to get into real estate,
2: yes,
3: very, very important is to fix your credit first.
2: Fix your credit.
3: Yes. Okay. And please get a credit report yourself. And sometimes you'll see there are a lot of information on there was not right. Make sure you fix it. And then once you fix, you'll become more bankable.
2: Right.
3: Bank will work with you. And then so what I did was I took out line of credit
2: right.
3: with my home.
2: Okay.
3: So with that line of credit in my home, I was going to be able to buy other properties.
2: Yes.
3: So that's how everything started. So I feel that this is something is very doable for any people have their home of their own.
2: Yeah, and I'm just going to say this because I'm sure there's a lot of people listening right now saying, hey, I can't get a bank loan. I can't get a line of credit. But I want to just say Ricky came at 18, did not complete college, had a failed basically 8 years of day trading, only a month of experience with flooring, came to Philadelphia with her last bit of money, gambled it on a business, and it did work out for her. And then, as the business was developing and growing and becoming successful, she did buy her first home. And now, having the knowledge of buying a home and renovating it and going through probably a mortgage process, she had an asset that she could borrow against. In other words, she's not getting any money for free. She's putting up her house, and if things don't go well, she could lose her house. But she again has guts, and she has confidence and persistence. And so getting to the point where you are comfortable, because don't gamble your house without knowledge or experience. But if you have an asset, if you could repair your credit, and if you can learn about real estate investing on a level that you can do, you know, start small, you know, be careful, see if that's something that works for you. But for Ricky, you now had an ability to put your house up in exchange for money, and with that money you were able to buy another property. How did you select? How do you know what property to buy?
3: So I think we can also talk about right after 2006.
2: Yes.
3: We had 2008 crash.
2: If everybody, or I don't know if you remember, but I remember, you know, the economy was going great, everybody's happy, then 2008, downturn in the economy, and quite frankly, what happened is a lot of folks in New York, by the way, they couldn't afford to be in New York anymore. They came to Philadelphia, and that was a turning point for our city. A lot of artists in particular came from New York. They found Philadelphia to be affordable, livable. You know, they're quite different now, but they were going to neighborhoods where, you know, the rent was cheap and buying the houses were cheap and all that stuff. So there was an economic downturn in 2008, and that affected your business.
3: Yes. It was so terrible. At 1 month, I remember, I only had the whole entire month about $10,000. Hmm. That would be what I would do in 1 day.
2: Right.
3: Today. But that was happening back then for 1 month.
2: That must have been shocking.
3: It was shocking. It was terrible. It was very hard. But at that time, I was so thankful I opened my business in 2006.
2: Right.
3: Because I had a little bit cushion.
2: A little cushion.
3: Yeah.
2: Okay.
3: Yeah. If I opened in 2008, I probably would not be here talking right. with everybody.
2: Right. Right.
3: Yes.
2: So the terrible downturn in the economy, mm-hmm. you know, suffering, but You were able to get through that, but what happened as a result of 2008?
3: So what you were talking about, how to select properties.
2: Yes.
3: Yeah. So that was related to 2008
2: yes.
3: to a certain extent, because after the bust of 2008 in real estate,
2: yes,
3: a lot of foreclosure came up to
2: so
3: surface.
2: Properties became yes. available.
3: Yes. yes. There were a lot of depressed property.
2: Yes.
3: yes. So that's why when I started my real estate development, I had pretty good opportunity to happen at that time.
2: Buy low.
3: Yes.
2: Okay.
3: Buy low, sell high.
2: Yes.
3: And also, I will have to say that in any business, if you want to be successful, very important is to do your research.
2: Yes.
3: Do your study. And in real estate investing, a lot of times I'll tell people it's better to wait for the right opportunity
2: yes.
3: than just try to jump on anything come to you.
2: Right.
3: Yes.
2: Right.
3: That's very important.
2: Okay. So how did your first real estate investment go?
3: So I remember I bought a property that was come to market. It was close to Ceylon Avenue.
2: Yes. Mm-hmm.
3: And Yeah, I purchased property. I did a renovation, and then I rented it out. I still have the property. It was very good.
2: Yeah,
3: it was very good. So I will say that I have been trying to learn new things along the way. Doing real estate investment, that was one of them.
2: Mm-hmm. Mm-hmm.
3: And then I'm still learning.
2: Okay. So from flooring to kitchens and bathrooms, mm-hmm. to now real estate, mm-hmm. investing, buying mm-hmm. properties, fixing them up, renting mm-hmm. them out, selling them.
3: Mm-hmm.
2: So then eventually you did over 40 properties.
3: Yes.
2: And so you have a construction company now.
3: Yes.
2: A development company.
3: Yes.
2: And eventually it gets to the point where you have a real estate investment company.
3: Mm-hmm. Yes. Yes.
2: And what is the difference for our listeners between the real estate real estate development company, the construction, the mm-hmm. and the real estate investment?
3: So I will say most is a different scale of business.
2: Mm-hmm.
3: Yeah. Mm-hmm. At the beginning, I started with one or two. And then around the year 2017 to 2018,
2: yeah.
3: I purchased a lot of property from share sale.
2: Okay.
3: Back then, yeah. Right. And then I would say accumulate probably about 30 to 40 properties at that time.
2: Yep.
3: A lot of them, they were shell, they were their lots.
2: Right.
3: And then I did renovation, and then over time I sold some of them. I hold some of them. So, but in order to get there, I had to start with one or two.
2: Right.
3: You have to learn to accumulate knowledge to
2: right.
3: be able to grow bigger.
2: So each time you mm-hmm. use your credit
3: yes.
2: to buy a property,
3: yes.
2: low as
3: yep.
2: possible price, good property,
3: yep.
2: fix it up, get a much higher value, you can get another loan.
3: Refinance, yes.
2: Refinance.
3: Yeah.
2: And this is rinse and repeat. You just
3: exactly.
2: do it again and again
3: yes.
2: and again.
3: Yes.
2: And now you are now managing rental properties. Is that right?
3: So, yeah. Then everything happened with a reason.
2: Okay.
3: So around 2018, especially I'm in a construction supply business myself.
2: Yes.
3: Plus I have contractor license. So I know the cost of everything is
2: yes.
3: keep going up.
2: Right.
3: And I don't see any reason for it ever to go down.
2: Mm.
3: So I started asking myself the question, what do I do in such a economic circumstances?
2: Right.
3: Right. So I also know that in real estate, it's very important to generate more rental income.
2: Mm.
3: So I started to write a fortune company and then doing Airbnb management.
2: Okay.
3: Because I look at this as a another vehicle to generate more income from rental than only spending more money from construction.
2: Right.
3: Because I cannot really change the cost.
2: Right.
3: But I can do better business practice to generate more income. I think that will help the bottom line, which
2: okay.
3: is super important. So that's something I did since 2018 until today. So today, Rumbly.com is
2: yes.
3: our company. Everybody
2: right.
3: can go on there. You can see we're managing over 120 properties.
2: Right.
3: Yes. It's okay. growing very big. Yes.
2: Okay. Mm-hmm. So I'm going to stop right there as we go through this conversation because we're going to take another commercial break. But don't go anywhere because we have a lot more to talk about in terms of what ultimately we want to get to is for our listeners, is there something that resonates with you? Would you like to start your own business? Is there something that you need to know or an experience that you could get from this or talking to any of our guests that come on our show? We have restaurants, acting school, import, export, whatever it is. These are stories about people like you who started without resources, dealing with tremendous odds, but overcame it in their own personal way, which they're sharing with you. So when you come back, we're going to get into a little bit about studentian, yet another arm of YD Fortune.
0: 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We firmly believe that the wisdom and light of Christ can bring hope and a future to the next generation. 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
2: All right, we are back. Oh, got that echo again, too. My producer's frowning, but we're back, right? Okay, so we're talking with Ricky Lee, everybody, and again, this show, Financial Freedom, is brought to you by the Asian American Business Alliance of Greater Philadelphia, and we're on here because we want people, you and listeners and everyone else, to have a better future, a better economic future. And one of the ways, of course, is maybe starting your own business. And how do people start business when they can't get a loan, when they don't have credit, when they don't have experience, facing challenges and difficulties? And so most of the guests we bring on have dealt with that and overcome it. And they're not saying they're smarter than anybody else or anything like that. They're just going through the story of kind of what happened to them, and a lot of times it's just jumping from the frying pan into the fire or vice versa, right? One thing to another. But it worked out, right? And that's part of one of the things is like, how does it work out, and what do you learn? Were they reckless? No, they weren't reckless. Sometimes they did things, and maybe they did it without thoroughly thinking about it. Maybe if you think about it too much, you won't do it. But they were very careful, and that's the thing common to all of these interviews, is there was a faith, a belief. Sometimes they had no choice, but they overcame the difficulties. Well, what we like to say, what I like to say, is the Asian American Business Alliance wants to be a good neighbor. And the way we can do that is by helping our fellow citizens in and around the tri-state area, Philadelphia area, South Jersey, Delaware, and particularly those who just need to have some knowledge and some connection with someone who's done this. And so that's what we present. Now, we are a nonprofit, so I have to thank our sponsors. And we just had a big event in May, and I'd like to shout out Ocean Kingdom, a wonderful company, the Pan Asian Senior Services, Pan Asian Senior Services, PASI, 72 Building Supplies, Three Graces Cafe and Coffee Company, the law firm of Kang Haggerty, however you like to pronounce that, Live Casino and Hotel, and of course the City of Philadelphia, and in particular Councilman Jim Harrity. They were sponsors of our last event, and we have a big event coming up October the 30th. That is our Golden Eagle Awards dinner, and it's a fantastic event. We'll have 450 business people, executive entrepreneurs, and investors to really recognize four outstanding business and business people who not only are excellent in business, providing jobs and helping our economy, but also lifting people up through charitable and good works. I have here with me, by the way, this is a letter from the United States Senator David McCormick. You can't see it, but the reason I'm holding it up, I just want to say that one of the things that we do is we have civic engagement events. We, of course, do business things. Most of our events are free. If you want to come, join us. 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And you'll find things like meeting high-level people in small group settings. But we had a civic engagement with United States Senator David McCormick, who's so kind to come down, met with 200 business people,

0: own properties. She then ends up managing rental units and eventually Airbnbs, and they're not just your rental properties, other people's rental properties.
1: Yes. In fact, we're helping a lot of real estate owners to be able to generate more than double their income versus regular long-term rental. Yeah, and they're very happy about this business model.
0: Okay, fantastic. Because like everything else, some people are just better at it than others. Like I can bounce a basketball, kind of. But there are people just like tremendously more gifted, and the gifted ones who also spend a lot of time and train, and you know, they're just much better with it. And same thing, like in business, I might get a unit, I might want to rent out an Airbnb, but it's not really my full-time job, and so I might be better off just letting you deal with it. And not only will I have a better time because you're dealing with all the headaches making the money, but it's more profitable for me as well.
1: Yes. Actually, in fact, Airbnb business is very demanding. Mm. It's almost like a hotel business.
0: Yes.
1: But it's scattered around. It's not like one big building.
0: Right.
1: So the way we are helping customers, we can help the customer from interior design,
0: yep,
1: staging.
0: Yep.
1: And then we will we'll put all the furniture, you know, taking out put out decoration, taking professional shots, put all the description, and then we'll put a short-term rental on all the platforms, not just Airbnb alone, many
0: right.
1: other websites.
0: Okay.
1: And we do everything very professional. We have software provide account to every landlord so they can monitor their income. With transparency.
0: So let me ask you this. Where do people find all this information? Is there a website you have, central location or something?
1: So there's a very good website. It's called AirDNA.
0: Right.
1: Okay. So in that website, you can find real Airbnb rental income in any neighborhood. Mm. We use that website to do research for every client, potential
0: right.
1: client first, because
0: right.
1: not every property is good for Airbnb. We do
0: yes.
1: want people to make a wrong decision,
0: right.
1: including ourselves.
0: And not every community wants an Airbnb.
1: So there will be a zoning requirement also.
0: Right.
1: So we need to make sure it's legalized
0: right.
1: and also it makes economic sense.
0: Yes, makes money and is in compliance with
1: yes.
0: the law and the community.
1: Yes.
0: Okay, fantastic. So let's go into this now. So these things are evolving, and then you come up with a magic cabinet, an AI-powered cabinet design and ordering platform. How did that come about?
1: Well, I have been selling construction material for 20 years.
0: Mm.
1: And I noticed out of all the products people are purchasing, kitchen is the biggest bottleneck. It's
0: right.
1: very complex.
0: Yeah.
1: Yeah. And then it's also one of the most used space in
0: right.
1: any household.
0: Yes.
1: Yeah. So that's why we designed software to help people to be able to generate AI design and doesn't really require any professional knowledge.
0: Mm.
1: And also we find all the best products for people at a very good price, and then allow people to do price comparison, which has never happened before.
0: Right. So mm-hmm. where can people use Magic Cabinet? Do they have to come to your showroom, or they can do it from their house?
1: So right now, people can log into magiccabinetai.com.
0: Okay.
1: Yeah, so they will be able to use it.
0: Okay, I'm going to use it tonight. And I want to see what my kitchen could look like.
1: Okay, that'd be very good.
0: Okay, and so this software, I'll call it, this platform, you are the co-founder of this company called Studentian.
1: Yes.
0: Okay.
1: Yes.
0: And so do you have any more companies that I'm not aware of now? Because I think we went through them all, right?
1: Yes, most of them.
0: But all of them really centered around construction, development, living,
1: yes.
0: Space,
1: yes.
0: managing space, and all those type of things.
1: Yes.
0: Can you share with our, because all of this is very challenging, and

0: in the short couple of minutes that we have before the next commercial break, it sounds like there were at least several times where you could have just quit this business, and maybe you could have, but you couldn't have because your back was against the wall. What was like the most difficult situation that you faced, and how did you overcome that?
1: Well, I think the most difficult situation I have faced was about my health.
0: Okay.
1: So, at my age 40, about 8 years ago, I discovered my blood pressure was very high.
0: Right.
1: It was 180 over 140.
0: And would you say it's because of the business?
1: Because business, family, relationship. Yeah.
0: Right.
1: Everything was compounding on top of each other.
0: Okay.
1: Yeah. And yeah, it was very stressful. And I have two young children at the time.
0: Right.
1: And I have, you can see, so much going on in my business. I have a lot of employees. I have a lot of responsibilities.
0: Right, right.
1: Yeah. So I can remember, I took high blood pressure medicine. Took me over a year to have my blood pressure under control.
0: Okay. So during this time of your health, you know, crisis, what were you thinking at that time?
1: I realized I had to change my temperament if I want to continue what I was doing.
0: Were you worse tempered then than you are now?
1: My employee used to say that Ricky loved to come to work and holler everybody, and then we had to start with a bad day.
0: But now, what do they say?
1: She
0: comes with cupcakes and flowers.
1: Well, I think now I started to be able to take my time.
0: Yes.
1: Yeah. Slow down.
0: Now I am joking, but I'm joking, but it's such a serious and important thing, and I'm glad you brought it up. I mean, because your health is so important, and I sometimes see such successful people, wealthy and so successful, they can hardly stand up straight.
1: Mm-hmm.
0: You know, their heart condition, their posture, you know, just the quality of life, despite all the wealth and money, everything.
1: Yes.
0: Their quality of life is not good. And, you know, having a business, running a business, all those important things, but also running yourself ragged and having just so much frustration and pressure, you know, to be able to then come to terms with you can't control everything and you can control things better if you kind of back off a little bit and then manage your health and your outlook on life. So that was a very important lesson.
1: Yeah, that was, I think that was kind of like a turning point of my life.
0: Yes.
1: Yes.
0: Wow. Wow, that's very important. You know, I'll just share that myself, I used to be very much the same way. Very much, because I think that's what drives you. You're going to control everything. And I finally understood that I don't make the sun come up. You know, I'm just a rooster that crows, and I think I made the sun come up. The sun will come up all by itself. And so, yeah, I do want things to work out, but I also learned, hey, listen, you know, there's a place for you. And I'll just share that as a man of faith, I leave things in the hands of the Almighty, and I find my place in His plan. Anyway, is much better for my health and my temperament as well. Well, listen, everybody, stay tuned because, you know, when we come back, as you know, if you listen to our show, we're going to ask Ricky what is her advice for you or anyone who wants to start a business like she did. So we'll be right back after this commercial break.
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0: All right, we are back. And Echo's back. Producer's throwing up his hands. Okay, anyway. Listen, we are at the final segment of our show, but I did want to thank our sponsors from the 2025 Golden Eagle Awards. That is the, of course, Ocean Kingdom, Hanwha Philly Shipyard, ALBA, the Asian American Licensed Beverage Association, the law firm of Kong Haggerty, the law firm of Buchanan Ingersoll, YD Home. 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Looking forward to them being sponsors again this year. But now let's turn back to Ricky. And Ricky, what advice can you give our listeners who may want to get into business like you did, or get into a business similar to what you're doing?
1: Well, I have to say, mindset is very, very important.
0: Mindset, okay.
1: Mm-hmm. So, for example, when we see problem in life,
0: yes,
1: most people, including myself, I would like to put away, put on the side,
0: yes,
1: live in denial,
0: yes.
1: But actually, opportunity coming from identifying problem and trying to find a solution.
0: Yes. Bruce Lee says, in the middle of chaos is opportunity. One of my favorite quotes. Yeah, you ever see that on the internet, Bruce Lee? In Chinese, you know, in the middle of chaos is opportunity. Yeah, the words there. Okay, so, right, the problem is a problem, but it's also an opportunity.
1: Yes. Yes. And also, if our listener decide to be an entrepreneur, I would like to tell you, please find something that your heart is aligned with what you want to do.
0: Mm.
1: Because I have noticed a lot of times to be a business person is a very lonely road.
0: Yes.
1: Yeah. So if you're doing something that your heart's there, it make it a lot easier.
0: Yes. And what about the passion? Because that sounds like what you're talking about.
1: Yes.
0: The passion for
1: yes. Yes. Yes. But also I have noticed that, including myself, it's hard to find your passion.
0: Mm.
1: You have to keep trying. And then just like anything, when you do more, you practice more, you get a little bit better each time.
0: Hmm.
1: It's not going to be overnight. Yeah, so I would like to say that a lot of times when you feel it's the worst time of your life, you're almost at the end of the tunnel.
0: Ooh.
1: You may not see the light,
0: hmm,
1: but you will be there.
0: You know, my father, that reminds me of a story, like a lesson my father used to tell me. And he said there was tourists and out in the old West, and they went into this old gold mine, and they went deep. And the tour guide said, yeah, this is one of the gold mines. It never produced any gold. There was a lot of it during the gold rush.
1: Mm-hmm.
0: And so the tourists went, and there was a pick sticking in the ground. And then he said, can I pull this up? Yeah. So I pulled it up, and on the end was a big nugget of gold.
1: Wow.
0: Meaning that the guy had dug all that way, and he finally put down his pickaxe and quit. Mm-hmm. And that's when he had struck gold. So, in a way, is the issue of just don't quit.
1: Yes.
0: Stick with it. Stick
1: yes.
0: with it.
1: Yes. Yeah. Yes. Another thing is very important. Language is very powerful.
0: Yes.
1: Most of the time in life, we always score everything.
0: Yeah.
1: Score ourselves, right? Mm-hmm. Score others. And so when we do things, we always look at it as failure,
0: right.
1: success.
0: Yep.
1: Here I give you a trick.
0: Yes.
1: My advice.
0: Yes.
1: Let's just change the definition. Instead of say I'm successful or I fail in my adventure, let's call it data collection.
0: Data collection. Okay. I collected some data.
1: Yes.
0: Yeah.
1: So if you use that term, it becomes more neutral. You know, it's not so judgmental.
0: Right.
1: Yeah. It's not so emotional involved. Then you will be able to look at what you have done, what you can learn from it. And then you become, the more the merrier.
0: Right.
1: Otherwise, it could be, oh, I fail so many times.
0: Right.
1: Yeah. Because you can fail many times, but it only takes you one time.
0: Yes.
1: To be successful.
0: Very true. Very true. Yes. I mean, I do agree with that a lot. And I see it myself, right? So, yeah. And for folks that are saying, like, well, you know, seems like she just accidentally got into the flooring business, but then everything branched off, but all in the same kind of direction.
1: Well, you asked a very good question.
0: Yes.
1: This is also I also learned. I think that a lot of business people, we, you know, have a lot of ideas. Okay, sometimes because we have a lot of ideas, we tend to do a lot of things.
0: Yes.
1: But we have to be conservative with our energy. So if we can figure out how to leverage in resources that we have,
0: yes.
1: So that can be easier for us to be successful. That's why you notice, even though I do a lot of different things, because I have to pivot, like, you know, time change, economic
0: right.
1: condition change, I have to do something new.
0: Right.
1: But I try to stay in a similar direction
0: yep.
1: or in the same ecosystem.
0: Yes.
1: So this way I can leverage what I have done in the past for what I'm doing for the future. So I don't have to throw away my customer base, my experience, my knowledge, or my investment.
0: Yes.
1: Even though I have to change.
0: Right. So you're developing in your wheelhouse
1: mm-hmm.
0: different aspects of what is connected to the central, the core
1: yes.
0: of what you do.
1: Yes.
0: Okay.
1: Yes.
0: Now, where can people find out more about you and your businesses and everything we've been talking? They say, listen, I want to get into that. I want to get that magic cabinet AI thing. Where do they go?
1: Well, because I do a lot of different businesses,
0: yes.
1: probably the easiest way to find me on LinkedIn,
0: yep.
1: because all my companies are listed on LinkedIn.
0: LinkedIn.
1: Yeah,
0: okay.
1: LinkedIn, yeah.
0: And do you have a website people go
1: to? So for my website, there are a couple you can go to. For the YD Home, it's called ydhomeusa.com. 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So I do have a few different companies that people can go to.
0: Okay.
1: Different website.
0: And I just want to make sure that we gave out the right Rambly.
1: Mm-hmm.
0: So let me find it here. Because that's always kind of like tricky, Rambly.
1: It's Rumble with Leisure. So, yeah. Yeah, so
0: okay.
1: RAMBLEI.com.
0: EI.com. Mm-hmm. Okay, great. Well, listen, we are out of time. Ricky Lee, thank you so much for joining us. And everybody, next month, the first Sunday of the month, 5 to 6 p.m., we'll be back with another show and another opportunity to get into business. Thank you.

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That's where we coming out of, Philly. When you hear that Ako Ben wail, that war horn, that peace horn, when you hear it wail, it's 6 o'clock p.m. sharp. And that's me and my juice heart for peace. I summon the village and summon the elders. And when then together, their third eye circle, reflecting upon Black August under the Leo sun, bonded, tight in unity, guiding the youth, building the village brand new. The youth got to build the village. They got the strength, they got the creativity, they got the ambition and the drive, and the village and the elders together form that third eye circle to guide them in building a brand new village. Tonight, I start the circle with an original story for the family. And I call this story, Knowledge of Self, the Blueprint in the Box. And then right after that story, I want us to welcome our guests to the circle, Professor Favia Kujichagulia. She's an oral historian. That means that she can rap the stories just out of her mouth, just talk. We're going to hear some stories tonight. And on top of that, she's a drum major for justice. Family out there in the universe, village family. Tonight, we travel as a village through time and space. Get ready as we listen to true life accounts and stories of Dr. King, Dr. Martin Luther King. We'll also hear stories of the legacy of Black August. We'll find out what Black August really is and what it means to invent something for truly the village. And it's truly extraordinary. So step lively now, come on. Black August is shining bright under the Leo sun. Come experience this 2-hour excursion on the Ark, where we sail through time and space to fetch the good we learned, but forgot to carry with us to the future. The future is tomorrow, the future is the next moment. We can't forget that. On the Ark. Welcome, we be family. We be village. We be shining bright. You can comment right now on Word Facebook page. Or you can dial into the studio live at 215-634-8065. So, let me get it together now. Let me get my seeds. I got my seeds in my bag. Let me get my juice harp right here. And let me plant the seeds. And these are seeds of beauty and strength in words and stories of life and living. All aboard now. You on the Ark. Village together. Listen.
to me, Pop Pop grows something in my juice heart for peace as I bring it to you.

Oh man, that's what my pop grow something used to do. He used to blow that harp, and he blew it for the whole village. He just didn't blow it for himself. He blew it for the universe. He blew it for the ancestors. He blew it for those who are here now. He blew it for the small ones, the youth, or as they say in one village, the youth. Blew it for the youth, for the children. He blew it for the elders. He blew it for the whole village. And on Sundays, especially Sundays, he would blow it around 6 o'clock, and the village would just come together. They would all come together when they heard that. They called it the Akoben, but it was his juice harp for peace. When they heard that Akoben wail, they would come running because they would hear a story, and they knew that they would meet new and exciting people with fresh ideas and ideas of being free and liberated and creativity. You would meet all of those people, and Pop grow something. He was the one that would bring them into the village and tell that story. So we all came and we listened and we said, Pop grow something. Can you tell us a story? And he looked out and he said, I got a story to tell you. And it's about the knowledge of self. And we thought about that because we had always heard about the knowledge of self. We listened to the ancestors and Pop grow something. The elders would talk. And they would talk about how their mothers and fathers always told them about the words that was written on the side of the pyramids. The pyramids in the motherland, make no mistake about it. In the wild and peaceful, there were pyramids, and on the pyramids there were images that they call hieroglyphics, and they would look at those hieroglyphics and they would see that Ankh on there, that meant eternal life. And there was always a hieroglyphic that said, know thyself. So Pop said, the name of this story is Knowledge of Self, the Blueprint in the Box. Pop said, long time ago, long time ago, when we were all beings and we could communicate with each other, one-on-one, one with another. We were beings with energy. Everyone could communicate. Human beings. The animals could talk. He said there were the turtles. And there were the rabbits. And the rabbits, they were always trying to get over on those turtles. And we all listened because we like to hear those turtle stories that Pop told. And he said once the turtles, they were proud people, very proud people. But there was the white rabbit who was always trying to get over on that turtle, always trying to take advantage of the turtle, get the turtle to work for free, pay the turtle nothing, make the turtle almost his slave, but not quite, because the turtle wasn't going for it. No, the turtles wasn't going for it at all. They said, if we work, you got to pay me. So anyway, this is what happened. There was a race, and the rabbit was supposed to have won because the rabbit was fast and the rabbit was quick. But the rabbit, he thought too much of himself. He was ego tripping. And he said, I got this race beat. I can beat that slow turtle. But the slow turtle, he was slow because he was steady and he took his time and he put his 4 feet forward and he moved forward. And he, in his mind, he said, I'm not going to stop until I'm finished that race.
And that turtle was moving and moving. And the rabbit said, man, I can take me a nap. I see this turtle right here. I can win the race, because the rabbit had a lot betting on him. Everybody was betting on that rabbit to win. Everybody but the turtles, they knew that their people was coming through. So the rabbit went and took a nap. And just as he took that nap, that turtle said, I can do it, I can do it, I can do it. And the turtle won the race, and all, everybody cheered. Well, that rabbit was mad. That rabbit said, you got over on me one time, but you ain't getting over on me again. He said, I'll get my revenge. And they put up the story. The turtles put up the story. They put up illustrations, and they put up statues. In that turtle's honor, that turtle was named Futagazi. He was the great. They called him Futagazi, the great, great turtle. And he was their hero. And every year that rolled around, they celebrated Futagazi. They celebrated his born day, the day that he was born, his birthday, the day that his mother gave birth to him, and the day that he was born. They celebrated it every year. And the white rabbit was angry, angry. So the turtles and the rabbits and all the beings, you know, they lived pretty equal. And they said, well, we have to have a way of administrating, of a way of ruling, a way of governing. And they chose some type of elections. Well, the white rabbit, and he ran, but he was shady. He was always shady. White rabbit knew somebody that could fix the elections. And he called that person, said, election fixer, come fix the election so that I can win. And when I get in, I'll show them turtles what it is. And sure enough, he won. People was trying to figure out how he won, because he didn't bring too much to the table, but he won anyway. So that white rabbit and his cronies got into office, and they said, the first thing we're gonna do is take the knowledge away from the turtle. Everything that the turtle has, the turtle that can be proud of the story, especially the race where our forebearers won or lost and they won, we have to get rid of that. And that's what they did. They got rid of everything that would give the turtle pride. And in its place, they gave him what they called artificial intelligence. Oh yeah, artificial intelligence. You should have seen it. All of the elder turtles were saying, what is this artificial intelligence? Artificial intelligence was phones and computers and information that wasn't real. And it was being pushed by the white rabbit, because the white rabbit, he was like that. He was sneaky like that. But this wasn't sneaking. He put it out front. He said, no, I'm erasing everything, and I'm giving you the knowledge that I think you should have. Well, the elder turtle said, no, no. Something must be done. Well, the elder turtles were raising the baby turtles, and there was one baby turtle who studied all the time. We call it the little turtle girl, and the little turtle girl studied all the time with her elders, and her elders fed her all the information about the turtles from the day they appeared on this planet. From the days before the planet, the days that the turtle and the energy of the turtle traveled the universe, all the little, they poured it into the little turtle girl. And as the little turtle girl grew, she kept that knowledge inside of her. And when it got to the point where she could save the village for the future with the knowledge of self, she put it all in a game.
She said, I've got all the questions and all the answers into the game. And since life is a game and we play games every day, we have to teach our youth how to play the game the natural way, the way that it's supposed to be, not artificial. And she put it into a box. She put the knowledge of self into a box, and she distributed that knowledge of self. She distributed that box to all the turtles, and the turtles swooped it up. They brought the box and took it home, and all of the families, they played the game of self, who they were, what they were, and who they were, and who they are, and who they will be. They played that game. Oh, they played that game. And the children, guess what? They put those computers down. They put those phones down, all of those turtles. And the turtles became strong, as they always were and once were and will be in the future. And the elders came and they looked and they saw that the youth were building a new nation, really. A new nation of turtles upon principle and truth. And the elders looked and said, yes, thank you, little turtle girl. They held that little turtle girl in esteem. Just like they did the great-grandfather turtle, they made a statue for the little turtle girl because she saved the future of them as a people, because she put the knowledge that was poured into her into a game of life and living. And that's what they did. After they got themselves together and got on that frequency of truth and natural being, they lived their life as they were supposed to. And that rabbit, once they got rid of that rabbit and all of the untruths that he stood on, that rabbit sunk itself and was never seen again. And that's the story of knowledge of self, the truth is in the box. All right. When we come back, we're going to hear some truth. This is WURD Radio. This is Pop Pop Grow Something. We got a guest coming in, and she's got a game, too. We'll hear about it in just a few moments. Peace.

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0: Thanks, Solomon. And if you're calling outside of Philadelphia, dial 1-866-361-0900. First-time caller? Great. We'd love to hear from you. 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

0: Hey, Nasheed, you're muted.
1: There you go. Every month, yes, indeed. Every month, he would celebrate that month. And this is the month of August, and he would celebrate Black August. And this is Black August shining under the Leo sun. That's what he would call it. Because Black August always fell in the beginning part of the month, and that was Leo. And my pop grow something would blow his harp. And he would tell us those stories. And we got somebody. A lot of folks don't know about Black August. We got somebody here from the West Coast to give us a little insight into Black August. And her name is Professor Kuji Chagalia. Professor Kuji Chagalia, are you there?
2: Yes, I am.
1: All right. Good. Favia Kuji Chagalia, Professor Favia Kuji Chagalia. How are you?
2: I'm fantastic. I'm great. How are you and the harp doing? Sounding good?
1: Yeah. I blow this harp, you know, in honor of my, I call it the Akko Ben. You know, it's the war horn.
2: All right.
1: So that's my war horn, you know, war horn on untruth, but it's my horn of peace because it's the juice harp for peace. Because we need peace amongst ourselves.
2: Ashe.
1: You know, we wage war on our enemy, but we need to be brothers and sisters toward, and family toward each other.
2: Got that right.
1: Definitely. So this harp, this juice harp for peace, Professor, that takes care of all of that. When I blow it, that's what I put out into the universe, that frequency. So I'm glad you can make it. And this is Black August. And you're coming in from the West Coast, right?
2: Oakland, home of Black August and the Black Panther Party for Self-Defense. Oakland, California.
1: So you calling in all the way from the other side of the coast.
2: There it is.
1: What we call that, the left side. That's the left side of the coast, right? We on the right side of the coast. You on the left side of the coast.
2: Yeah.
1: So, you know, when I used to be in Chicago, Chicago's in the middle. So I used to live in Chicago. And then it struck me how that was the middle. And you got the brothers came and said, well, the West Coast and the East Coast meet in the middle.
2: I say.
1: And then they were saying, well, the sun rises in the east, so it's always before time and y'all behind time, so to speak. But it's beautiful out there in California. So what I wanted to do this month, Black August originated in Oakland, in that area?
2: Well, it started in the prisons. So there isn't really a prison here in Oakland, and came out of Soledad, San Quentin. San Quentin is the closest prison to Oakland. But yeah, it originated from the prisons and then came out into the streets.
1: So you were around when it originated. During its origin, you were somewhere around and you felt that energy and that vibration of Black August.
2: Yeah, and at that point, when it first started, I was living in San Francisco, and hearing so much about the Panthers made me want to definitely move to Oakland. And back in those days, when you would look at the Examiner, the newspaper, there were always comments of white people saying, Black folks, get out of San Francisco, go to Africa, or at least Oakland.
1: Right.
2: So, because Oakland was so black and beautiful during that time, it was amazing.
1: So Oakland, Professor Kuji Chagalia, Oakland is across the bridge from San Francisco. Is that correct?
2: Right. That's right. Just 5 minutes across the bridge.
1: So you got a lot of, as time went on, you got a lot of rappers coming out of Oakland. Is Ice Cube, he from there, right?
2: I don't think so. I heard 50 Cent is from here, I think, and okay. Too Short. I know it's from Oakland, but I'm not the rap is not really my thing. I'm
1: all right, to all right. So
2: classical music.
1: Yes, indeed. All right. So I'm just trying to get a feel for Oakland. So what happened? Tell us, how did it originate? Why is there a Black August?
2: Well, let's start with, we really can't talk about or shouldn't speak about Black August without talking about the Black Panther Party for self-defense. Those are the words everyone likes to chop off and call it the Black Panther Party. If it were not about self-defense, there wouldn't have been a Black Panther Party. It's this Black Panther Party for self-defense.
1: Let me just, before you go on, I just want to give a shout out to some of the Philly Black Panthers, Paula Peoples, Ashe, and Barbara Daniels Cox.
2: Ashe.
1: Let me see, Reggie Shell, all of them, Jonathan Pinkett, all of them were Black Panthers here in Philadelphia. But go ahead.
2: Okay, so what happened, there was a lot of police brutality in every community. Wherever there were colonizers, there was brutality. And as it evolved, it became police brutality. Well, the brothers and sisters in Oakland got tired of the police brutality. It was everywhere. And they decided to begin policing the police. Now, it's critical to remember, because people, media likes to leave it out, that the Black Panthers Party for Self-Defense was a group of academics, intelligentsia. These were people who were in college, Old Mary College in Oakland, and they studied politics, they studied world history, they studied the law, they studied everything that needed to be known for liberation and freedom, which is another reason the government hated them. Well, the Black Panther Party monitored the police so much that they are the reason to this day, thanks to the Black Panther Party for self-defense, that police have to wear badges and their name and badge number must be displayed. That is thanks to the Black Panther Party for self-defense. So they were working for the community, doing things for the community, self-help, self-determination. Thanks to the Black Panther Party for self-defense, there is a school lunch program today. When your children eat lunch at school free, eat breakfast at school free, give thanks to the Black Panther Party for self-defense, because they were the ones who originated the school lunch program. They started the school lunch programs on their own, community money. They started breakfast programs, free breakfast programs on their own with our community money. They started free clinics on their own with community money.
1: And that's free medical clinics, right?
2: Free health clinics with community money, no help from the government. And it angered the government so much so that J. Edgar Hoover, head of the FBI, made the Black Panther Party of Self-Defense public enemy number one for feeding children, for healing people, for forcing the police to do right. So the Black Panther Party for Self-Defense has a great legacy. And because it was so hated by the government, of course, they were attacked, targeted, and many were imprisoned. So back in 1966, Huey P. Newton, Brother Huey P. Newton is no longer with us, and George Jackson started the Black Panther Party for Self-Defense here in Oakland, California, they started the Black Panther Party of Self-Defense. This was a community organization on the street. There was also, however, inside the prisons, since a lot of Panthers are not going into the prisons, there was a Black guerrilla family inside the prisons, which was started by Brother George Jackson and Brother Nolan. So as George Jackson began to listen to the Huey P. Newton and the brothers coming into the prisons, he realized that he wanted to become a Black Panther Party too, so he morphed into the Black Panther Party also for self-defense.
1: And we're talking about the 1970s, right, Professor?
2: Well, at first it was this 1966 when the Panther, when the party originated, and when the Black guerrilla family originated, was in 1966. And then in 70, his younger brother, George Jackson's younger brother, Jonathan Jackson, attempted to break him out of prison. and George Jackson, Fleet of Drum Go, and John Cliche. And his younger brother, Jonathan Jackson, was killed in that. He was 17 at the time. And a lot more prisoners were kept coming into the world, were forced into prison. They were imprisoned in Soledad, San Quentin. There are quite a few prisons here in the Bay Area. And in 1971,

0: Hugo was one of the prisoners sent to prison in 66 who was never released, ever. And he spent more than 60 years in prison, and he passed away in prison just recently. He was the last remaining inmate of the San Quentin Six. But they fought for change, and they fought so desperately for change. This was all in August. That we know that the next month in September, Attica Prison had a riot, but people began demanding change thanks to the Black Panther Party for self-defense inside the prisons and outside.
1: And this is where the awareness of what a political prisoner is and was came about.
0: Correct. You get imprisoned for your thoughts. Anyone who is anti-racism, anti-white psychopathy, white racism is not supreme, it's psychotic. White psychopathy. So if you're against racism, white psychopathy, inhumanity, injustice, and you stand for that, do things for that, you have the potential of becoming imprisoned as a political prisoner, not a violent physical prisoner, but your ideas scare the United States and the government and imperialism so much.
1: So, Professor, along with that political prisoner awareness came the term trumped up charges, because they would trump up some charges just to lock our men and women up. Basically, our men, our village men, our Black men, locked them up on trumped up charges.
0: Right. And a lot of that started after slavery was eliminated. So that started back in the 1800s, and it just continues to this day. So we know we've got the prison to pipeline, public school system, prison to pipeline system going on now, where our children are being dumbed down in schools, making sure that they're headed for prison later on in life. And then you've got the prison industrial complex, which is also housing many of our warriors. Many of our men and women are in prison behind funds for the prison industrial
1: Professor, complex. We're up on a break, but after the break, I want you to give us the essence of what Black August is, because it's still being remembered and commemorated.
0: Yes.
1: And celebrated also. But I want you to give us the essence of why it's still here and how we can acknowledge it every August.
0: Definitely. So
1: 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We got Professor Kuji Chakalia, Professor Self-Determination. She took that name and she carries it well. She's here to give us some insight onto Black August and insight into Dr. Martin Luther King and how it affected her life. When we return from the break, listen to WURD Radio.
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3: Black women, I swear, y'all be fallen angels. 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Y'all mouths made to sing praise directly into the Creator's ear. Y'all be God sent. 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Y'all be Zeus, Oshan, and Brahma sent. Y'all speak truth and carry y'all weight in gold. Y'all be prophet. So I be mining the gems that are hidden deep in your melanin, marveling at your excellence, how it's effortless that y'all set trends. Y'all the definition of intelligence.
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5: Listening to the arc, you listen to me. Pop, pop, grow something. I'm blowing that horn. Blowing that Akko Ben horn, that juice harp in honor of my grandfather, in honor of our people. And we're talking about Black August. This is Black August shining under the Leo sun. But this is Black August. And us being from the East Coast, you know, they had Black August. And it got to us a little slow, and because it still hasn't come here in full effect yet. A lot of our people still do not know the story of Black August. And we got Professor Kuji Chaga Leah here from the coast, and she was in that era of Black August, and she was giving us that story. So Professor Kuji Chaga Leah, tell us. Okay, Black August came out of that prison system. Them locking up our brothers and treating them inhumane and overcrowdedness. That's one thing.
6: Yes. And it's basically a revolutionary concept. A revolution simply means fast change. That's all. Revolution. But everything that's going on now in this administration is revolutionary. It is fast change. If you want to just look at one word to typify Black August, the word is resistance. Resist, resist, resist. Resist Euro-American culture. Resist Euro-American language. Resist Euro-American oppression. Resist racism. Resist white psychopathy. Resistance. And this is the month we celebrate resistance, and we commemorate all of the warriors and freedom fighters that have fallen or been killed by the system. So we are remembering this month, commemorating the political prisoners, the revolutionaries.
5: Professor Kuji Chaga Leah, what's the difference? Don't we do that during February? What's the difference between Black August and what they call Black History Month?
6: Well, Black History Month has become in this country Black Mystery Month. We don't deal with history anymore. It's just it's a Black popularity concept. That is not what it was meant to be when it was initiated by Carter G. Woodson when he first initiated it. Black History Month is about acknowledging our history. most of us have no idea that Black people are the first and original people on Earth since 3.5 million, BCE. And Black people are the only people on Earth for the first approximately 2.5, 3 million years of human history. We don't know our history, so we don't know that Caucasians, whites, whatever people want to call them, did not come onto the planet until 26,000 BCE. Caucasians, whites have only been here 26,000 years. Black people have been here 3.5 million years.
5: We so we don't even, you know, we can go back further back than 250 years. We don't have to be involved in no 250 years. We can go back to the beginning of time.
6: 3.5 million years. And check this out. The greatest, largest civilization, I don't say empire because that's a white word. Empires are ruled by white emperors. We had civilizations. And the first major civilization was the Kushite civilization. And the Kushite civilization occupied three continents. Akbulan, now called Africa, Eurasia, now called Eurasia, and the Western Hemisphere. That was Kushite civilization. This was centuries before Caucasians evolved and came down into, Akbulan. But the original god of the Kushite civilization was one of the oldest gods, and we call that god's name to this day and have no idea that he is the god of perfect blackness. Amen. Amen is the black god of perfect blackness. So we say Amen all the time and don't even know we're referring to one of the original Kushite gods, our gods, the first god of perfect blackness.
5: So in the practice of, or in the acknowledgement of Black August, what do folks do? What did they institute in California so that it could, you know, preserve itself today? What did they do to institute that acknowledgement?
6: We have, well, here in the Bay Area and in LA and up and down the coast, on Black August, there are celebrations. They're usually outside in the park because they're free to the community. And speakers would come, and I've spoken at many Black August events, and we would honor the political prisoners. When Geronimo Chijaja Pratt was released from San Quentin, we had a Black August celebration featuring him at the Fermi Park, the park where the Black Panthers originated, and the first youngest brother, little Bobby Hutton, was killed. So we do park celebrations so that we can inform the people, the public, of what is going on the continent, in history, in the world, so that we can resist. And as of these days, everybody knows there's stuff that we need to resist. And one thing about the Black Party, like the Black schools and colleges, we are open to, Black Party was open to everyone. If you were white, you could join. If you were brown, you could join. It didn't matter. Asians, there were whites, people could be in the Black Panther Party for Self-Defense, just like the HBCUs, anybody can attend, because Black people, we don't discriminate. So the key is to resist. Honor the brothers and sisters who have passed away. Honor our political prisoners, many of whom are still in prison since then. But other people have gone into prison for their ideology as well. We need to remember them. We need to write them. We need to visit them. We need to shout their names so people know them, that they get out of prison. And we also need to resist everything that Euro-American culture is shoving down our throats and are shoving into our arms with their needles. August is about resisting.
5: We have you know, that vibration, that Black August vibration, if you look at our story here in this country, a lot has happened when the sun is at its height in August. A lot of things happened within our people. Yes. Emmett Till got killed in August. You had the Martin Luther King and his March on Washington. Was in August. And there's some other things. You named some things.
6: We've got, right there in Philly in 1978, MOVE was bombed in Philadelphia.
5: And that was August. That's
6: that
5: right.
6: was in August.
5: That's
6: in
5: Black August. Yeah.
6: 1971, of course, there was the San Quentin Rebellion. 1970, that was Jonathan Jackson's first attempt to release George Jackson. And in 1859, in August of 1859, John Brown, an abolitionist white man, he raided Harper's Ferry. Most folks don't know that a black woman, Mary Ellen Pleasance, was the one who financed that raid, who financed abolitionists. Mary Ellen Pleasance was in San Francisco, lived there. She is, as of yet, the wealthiest woman to ever, or human, to have ever lived. If her estimated wealth today is about $400 trillion. One black woman, Mary Ellen Pleasant, she financed John Brown's raid on Harper's Ferry in 1859 in August. Nat Turner's Rebellion, 1831, was in August. The Haitian Revolution, 1791, started in August. So August was picked to acknowledge all of our revolutionaries, to support all of our revolutionaries. And most of all, it's not just August. Every day, every minute, we should be resisting racism. We should be resisting white psychopathy. We should be resisting.
5: So you one of your responsibilities and self-determination is being an oral historian. And you just gave a lot of history right there orally. Is that what an oral historian does?
6: Yes. An oral historian will be able to recite history off the top of their brain. And if we don't get busy memorizing all of this quickly, there will be more book burnings. We know AI is destroying books as we speak, rewriting them. The first thing colonizers did when they came into Kemet, Kush, which is now called Egypt, United Arab Republic, was they burned all the books. When they came into Iberia, which is now called Spain, they burned all the books. When they came into Etruria, which is now called Italy, they burned all the books. So we have got to memorize our history so that book burners mean nothing. We started memorizing our history because we knew colonizers were going to destroy it. So one other way we can memorize our history is with the think outside the box brain games. The entire history is in there. And when you play a game, you repeat things over. And next thing you know, you've memorized your whole history.
5: And we're going to get into that brain game. We're going to get it because you invented, I say invented, but you developed the brain game. But, you know, dealing with that book burning. They're doing that now because in Philadelphia, I don't know if you're aware, they came in. We had our story on the wall of how we survived. And they just wrote something, came in overnight, took the panels down.
6: That's right. I saw that. You sent me those pictures. I remember.
5: That's right.
6: And Trump is trying to eliminate all the black names from every wall of America where we have contributed to the humanity of this country.
5: Oh, okay. Let's do this because we're up on a break now. You talk about resistance and you talk about the challenges we have in front of us, erasing our stories from out here, from outwardly. But not inwardly, and you came up with a game. After the break, we're going to talk about Dr. King and how you developed this game.
6: Ashe.
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9: You have some dough. 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
10: 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AmericanThing.org.
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2: Oh, I'm trying to make that whale. I'm like, they got the whale. Got the whale. They
3: got, you got it.
2: Come deep. Thank you. Thank you, Mustard.
3: You got it.
2: All right. So we going to go until, you know, we can't go no further. So let's talk about, because you talked, you dealt with resistance. You dealt with facts. You told us about the origins of Black August. So also, you call yourself a drum major for justice. So tell us how real that is, and where that phrase, where it came from, where that title came from, and why you call yourself that.
3: Okay, well, that, as you know, that's Dr. King. And during 1967, Dr. King was touring the country.
2: Before you tell that story, Professor, let me just give a back. Today is Freedom Fest at 40th and Lancaster. And they're celebrating the time that Dr. King came to Philadelphia. And 10,000 people, they say, were there to hear him speak. And they got pictures of this. And they're having a festival today at that location at 40th and Lancaster to celebrate his presence here in Philadelphia, but his presence was all over the globe and all over the states. Now, how did his presence affect you?
3: So when he was invited to speak at Stanford University, this was back in the day, he had one thing that he said, I would only come if after I speak to your Stanford staff and students, I want a separate meeting with all the Black educators in the Bay Area. He formally said that he wanted to do that, and he would not come speak unless that was part of the deal. So after he spoke to Stanford students and all that, he had all the Black educators come. My mother, who went from picking cotton on plantations, came out to California during the Great Exodus of Blacks from the South, and she became an educator here in the Bay Area. So my mother was one of the people invited. So of course my mother brought us, myself and all of my brothers. We were tiny. And after listening to Dr. King, he spoke with everyone individually. My mom talked with him about a lot of things about education and so forth and so on. And he looked at me and he asked me as a little girl, he said, will you be a drum major for justice? Now, I didn't really know what that meant at the time. I thought he meant playing drums. I thought, cool. But I later realized he was talking about being a warrior and a revolutionary. And since then, I have focused on being a warrior and a revolutionary. And my one purpose on the planet is the elimination of racism and white psychopathy.
2: Okay, so that's that word again, psychopathy. What's the definition?
3: Psychopathy is anyone who is a narcissistic, egotistical, grandiose feeling of themselves, who denies human rights, civil rights, regularly and ongoing to other people. No feelings about how they treat others, no regard for human life. Psychopaths, they're called psychopaths. And the actions of a psychopath is called psychopathy. That is the disease, psychopathy. So we have been given the word supreme, as in supreme being. Caucasians have given us these words. They know the supreme being that they've taught us to regale is a white man, and they taught us to call them supremacists, as if they are supreme beings. Why are we calling barbarians supreme? They're not white supremacists, they're white psychopaths. It's not white supremacy, it's white psychopathy. Therefore, children hear the word psychopathy and they don't think it's something wonderful like the supreme being. But then again, that's what language does. We have all been given a language that reinforces racism, reinforces white psychopathy. Think outside the box teaches us to unlearn those words and learn the words that teach us the truth. So psychopathy is the word, not supremacy. And again, it is a state of mind. It has nothing to do with your skin color. Although most white, most racists are white psychopaths. But just because you're white doesn't mean you're a white psychopath. All whites aren't psychopaths. So, but if you are a racist and white, you're probably a white psychopath. So the word is white psychopathy.
2: All right, so Professor, putting all that together, all of your background, and you also taught at some of those institutions like Stanford, and you taught in the prisons too. What did you teach? Did you teach English?
3: Yeah, I taught in every male prison in Northern California, Soledad, Folsom, Pelican Bay, Susanville, Vacaville, San Quentin, you name it. And I teach revolution, but you can't say that or put that on paper. So on paper, I called it English, performing arts, because through language and performing arts, you can impact and encompass everything. So I taught language arts, English, and performing arts in prison, but I'm very clear. I was training warriors and revolutionaries to be warriors and revolutionaries.
2: All right. So you put all that together and you created a game that we can play as a family and our children should get used to playing. Could you give us the psychology behind the game?
3: Right. As the more you're teaching at Stanford or in universities or in prisons, I realize we wait too late. We wait for people to get damaged in this country, hope they might go to a black school or take ethnic studies, hope they learn something, or if not, they get damaged and they end up sitting in a therapist's office or something. We have to start reaching people sooner. We have to start reaching them as children. So I started teaching in schools where I could teach the youth and figure out a way to get the youth to learn our history and be proud of it and become a warrior and a revolutionary for humanity. So I was so good at doing that. I could take all the most horrific students with the worst grades failing were all gathered up and put into my classes because I could transform them quickly. So I took all the D students, F students, failing students, and within one semester, I had all those students on honor roll. And I did it so well, when COVID came along, I was the first one the school fired. I was already over retirement age, but they fired me because I was doing such a good job of teaching and educating students that the other teachers could not do, so it made them look bad. But I decided to take education, and we have been programmed to hate that word thanks to white psychopathy, and I call it a game now. I know it's education. I know it's a resource to educate, but children don't want to hear that, and a lot of grown folks don't want to hear that, so I call it a game. And it is, the game is think outside the box. We have been taught not to think. We hate to read. I was writing my fifth book and then I realized this is ridiculous. We don't read anymore. We are told that books are for dummies and that computers and devices are smart. That's how backwards things are. So I decided to start writing that book and I put everything into a game. And inside the game, there are two manuals. One is vocabulary, so we can stop wasting our words and using words correctly and change our words so we stop reinforcing our enslavement. So, and the other book is the history of the world, human evolution, colonization to where we are today. So even though we are no longer physically enslaved or enslaved in prison, we are psychologically and mentally enslaved. We don't know who we are. As you say, and as our ancestors said, we do not know thyself. So this game will remind us, teach us who we are, so we can regain all that knowledge that has been lost. Memorize it, because when you play the game, you start memorizing things so that we can move forward and heal ourselves, heal the planet, and heal the human race.
2: Now, you're we can't see this game or the pieces of the game because you're not on screen. Could you describe the game to us and tell us where we could get the game if we wanted it?
3: Sure. It's, I don't know how to make the, okay. It's called Think Outside the Box. We need to think outside the box. Think, that's a T, outside, that's O, the, that's a T, box, that's B. Think outside the box, T-O-T-B, brain games with a plural, .com. You can go to the website, www.totbbraingames.com, and you'll see the images of the game and what the game is all about. It's actually three games in one. One game deals with the past history because you can't move forward until you know your history. So game one is past history. Game number two, present reality. We don't understand the present circumstances that are enslaving us and oppressing us. The game reveals all of that. It teaches us what we need to move to. And then the last game, game number three, is future possibilities. Past, present, and future. It's physical, psychological, and social. It is all-encompassing, and it's a game. You have fun playing.
2: All right, so Professor Kujichagulia, I'm calling our discussion Lessons from Black August, Being Victorious Outside the Box. Because, you know, you got all the information and you got a lot of tools in that box that's in a game.
3: Yes.
2: So once they play the game and they get reinforced, the information is reinforced on who they are.
3: Right.
2: How does that help us become victorious in what we have to do day to day?
3: Well, that's game three. Future possibilities. Barbarism, Our Civilization, as Dr. Shaikhan Tadeh, famous book that everyone should read. We have in game number three, once you know where we came from, the backstory, once you know the hell we're living in now, in game three, now you go through how to transform yourself into a warrior, a revolutionary, or in the game, it says a superhero for humanity. We don't realize, many of us don't realize we are at war. We are actually at war. I don't care if you're sitting down playing on your video, what is it, device. We are at war. W-A-R. That's why we need W-A-R, warriors and revolutionaries. Part three of the game teaches us how to be a warrior and revolutionary. Has nothing to do with violence. Being a warrior has nothing, doesn't have to have anything to do with violence, like we saw in Black August. But we have to learn how we have the power. We forget the power that we hold because we've been taught that we need an intermediary to reach our power. We need a priest. We need a therapist. We need a counselor. No, we have direct access to our infinite power that we do not use. Think Outside the Box, Brain Games teaches us how to access that power and use it so that we can transform ourselves, so we know thyself, change the world.
2: Well, I hear you, Professor. I hear you saying game one, game two. How long does it take to play this game? Game three? How many games is it?
3: Unlimited. Unlimited. It is unlimited. Game one, if you just do game one, because, you know, most games have levels. This game has three games, unlimited levels. Game one, level one, the fastest time it has ever been played is 4 minutes. 4 minutes. Level two, 10 minutes. Level three, 20 minutes. You can play just like the real world. You can do as little or as much as you like. You can play a little bit today, a little bit tonight, a little bit tomorrow. You can play all day long if you want to. It's like the game, what do they call them on the computer? They play games on computer and some people just sit on those games all day, all night. I couldn't do that. But it's up to you. That's the best thing about it. The best part about the game is it's teaching us to think for ourselves. It focuses on critical analysis, independent thought, common sense, logic, love, and humanity.
2: So is that why you call it a brain game? Because it's development?
3: Yes, definitely. And we have not been using our brain power. That's thanks to colonization and colonialism and Eurocentric culture. Our brains have great power. When you use your power, you use your genius. And in the cartoons, the fables, they call it the genie. When you rub the lamp, the genie pops out. You have three wishes. But when you polish your brain, guess what? You polish your genius. You have unlimited wishes when your genius pops out. So the game takes us on a journey so we can experience that genius, so that our genius can pop out, so that we can be superheroes for our people, for the world, for humanity.
2: All right. I'm just reading some of the comments here. Oh. And they said that the move bombing was in 85 and 73, I think, right here. So it was two. They wanted, and they said, please be careful of the language we use because of FCC regulations. That's one thing. Okay, good. Oh, there he is. This is the brother Shamari.
4: I didn't know you were waiting for me, sir.
2: No, I wasn't waiting for you, but I see you on. I was just reading some of the comments because I don't want to break any regulations.
4: So 78, the first massacre or assault on Powhatan Avenue was in August, and then 85 was in May, which is the bombing.
3: Mm-hmm.
4: So I just wanted to clarify that because you had mentioned earlier about August and so
3: right.
4: The assault on Powhatan Avenue was in August. I mean, yeah, it was in August, and then the bombing is of course in May of 1985.
2: And since we correcting, I'd like to say that Barbara Easley Cox, she was a Black Panther who moved to Oakland from Philadelphia. I had said Daniels Cox, but it's Barbara Easley Cox.
4: So since I'm more here, I do have a question. Since I wasn't planning on being important to the show, but you know, since I'm here, I was wondering the word psychopathy. I'm really appreciating that, number one, because I get tired of using the concept of global white supremacy, and everybody says it over
3: Thank
4: and
3: you.
4: Over again. I think we give them a lot of credit, but I also end up using that word because I don't have another word. So I like what you brought forward with that, and I'm wondering how much your usage of the word psychopathy ties into the work of Dr. Bobby Wright and kind of his characterization as what we call global white supremacy as a psychopathic personality.
3: Right. And again, that's all part of it. Bobby Wright, Frances Cresswell Singh, Neely Fuller. We're very clear that barbarism is not supreme. And when we talk, we don't think about the children around us listening. They hear us. Mm-hmm. And we say things like, oh, I had a horrible dark day. Oh, I had a horrible dark this. All of our words, all the language that we have been forced to utilize, speaking the Euro-American language, is language that further oppresses and exploits us. Mm-hmm. I have put that language all into the game, so we learn to stop using those words. But the psychopathy is crucial. And you know, you can... We know in America, we know if you drink too much alcohol, that's a disease. If you have too much sex, that's a disease. You have too much gambling, that's a disease. But if you're too racist, that's called patriotism.
4: That's normal. Right, exactly.
3: That's called patriotism. It's psychopathy. And we need to start using that word so children grow up knowing something is wrong, as opposed to children grow up knowing white is supreme. That's why we were forced to use it like that. So we have to take back our power. We give it away simply when we speak. We give away our power.
4: Yeah,
3: and we have the opportunity every time we speak to be powerful and change the world.
4: Yeah, I have this phrase, you know, language is the currency of thought. And so we need to do a much better job of policing.
3: Oh, my gosh.
4: the power of language and how it's the currency of how we're programmed to think. I was also wondering, I'm sure you did this, but I was just wondering if you could tell people the meaning of your name. It's a cool name, and I don't know if you, sometimes we think that, you know, like Coochie Jagalee is a common phrase for those of us who are into Kwanzaa and the Nguzo Saba, right. But for people who might not know, can you just explain?
3: Yeah, that's the key Swahili word for self-determination. It is very common in East Africa. And I know I can learn a lot by people simply how they acknowledge my name. So people will say stuff like, oh, I can't say that. What they are really saying is, I don't want to say that.
4: Right.
3: People say, I can't pronounce that. What they're really saying is, I don't want to pronounce that. Right. However, when I call, like I was trying to get through to the IRS for years, and it was insane. And one day I called, ancestors said, call now. I called and I said, good afternoon, this is Fabi Coochie Jagalee. And they said, Dada Coochie Jagalee, everybody gone. I said, oh my God, I know my problem's going to get resolved this day.
4: Right.
3: So, and they were. So Coochie Jagalee means self-determination. It's one of the seven principles of Kwanzaa. You cannot do anything without Coochie Jagalee, which is why I adopted that name. I legally changed my name, got rid of my enslaver's name. I figure when the enslaver gives me some of their money, I'll take their name. Until then, I'm self-determination, and you can't even get up out of the bed in the morning without some Coochie Jagalee.
4: And I want to hand it back to Pop, but I want to make sure that you let people know how they can access the games that you were talking about as well as your publication. So Pop.
2: Brother Shamari, can we have any other time with her into the next segment, or that's it?
4: Well, I mean, since you put me out like that, so we're coming up on a commercial break. When we come back, Pop and his guest, Professor Coochie Jagalee, are going to take us home. And we'll talk about a little bit of Black August if I get a chance. But if not, it's all good. Stay tuned.
3: Thank you. Thank you for letting us take a little time for Think Outside the Box brain games. We got to think outside the box now.
4: Yes, that was very self-determining of you. Since you all have self-determined that that's what's going to happen, I'm going to fade to black and mind my business. Talk to y'all after these messages.
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1: 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Great. 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
4: And welcome back to the ARC. I'm going to ask Pop if I can grab 5 to 6 minutes or so, and then I'll hand it back to you, and you and Professor Kuji Jakalia can take it home, sir.
2: Okay.
4: There's a couple of things I want to announce, and I'm going to get them in and out of the way. Number one, I'm going to remind everybody let me get this up in front of me. As you heard, Brother Bigger Dre, on Friday, the reawakening is this Friday, August the 7th. At the Rotunda. That's from 4 to 8 p.m. I'm going to try to scoot by there right after I finish up the show. Groundings on Friday. It's at the Rotunda, which is 4014 Walnut Street. That's 4014 Walnut Street. It's the building that's right next to the movie complex. Complex is hosted by Bigger Dre, and again, it's focused on the issues regarding the trash, the steam plant, ReWorld, and the other toxic assaults going on in the city of Chester, and the role that Philadelphia can play in averting some of that. So again, it's called The Reawakening. Go to good brother Bigger Dre's website, Amun Sen Hotep Re, and you can get more information and find out about that. But one last time, it's at the Rotunda, 4014 Walnut Street, Philadelphia, PA 19104. That's the University City section of our city. I was out earlier today and came across a Facebook notice, and it ties in many ways to this conversation we're having about Black August, and particularly the roots of Black August. So I just want to announce, and I never met this sister. I had a chance to work with her. Anytime you've heard us do things on the radio regarding MOVE, and in particularly work with and around Mumia and trying to get Mumia freed as a political prisoner, and understanding Black August has its roots in acknowledging the sacrifice and the struggles that our political prisoners pay. I'm saddened, even though I've never met the sister, I had a chance to work with her in many ways. Just found out about the passing of Joanna Fernandez. She died on July 30th, but she's a scholar. I think she taught at Baruch up in New York, associate professor up there, but she has done yeoman work on groups like the Young Lords, Mumia's case. Just really a significant contributor to all of the national and international work that has been done regarding these types of issues. And she's only 55 years old, y'all. And you know, for me, that's in my peer group. So it strikes me in a particular way. But I wanted to make sure that during this month of Black August, we acknowledge a sister, revolutionary sister, who gave her all to the work, the type of work and the type of contribution that we acknowledge during this month of Black August. So again, Dr. Joanna Fernandez, if you get a chance, read about her. She's had a pretty nice Wikipedia bio you can check out and become more attuned to her work. And again, I saw the post from good brother Mike Africa Jr., who was acknowledging her passing, and that's how I became aware of it. And what else? Oh, reminder, Reparations Radio starts next Sunday, y'all. So Brother DJ Reezy is going to join us, and we're going to have a very expansive conversation from many lenses and many perspectives about the idea of reparations, and particularly how the conversation around reparations in many ways has been hijacked. But many of our esteemed elders who really were pushing, and ancestors who were really pushing this concept of reparations, never really saw it as a way of dividing our community, but as a way of uniting us across the African diaspora. When I weigh in, I'm going to talk a little bit about the idea of calculus and how it's the integration of the integral and the derivative. So derivatives differentiate and integrals accumulate or aggregate. And really, if you're doing, you need both of those working together if you're going to really, you know, understand physics and understand, you know, macroeconomics and things of that nature. If you're going to understand systems, you got to understand how we integrate and differentiate and how the two can work in conjunction with each other in a very functional and powerful way. We tend to do an either or analysis, but the heart of the matter is it's usually both and we need to figure out how to do both and a lot better. And then mark your calendars, y'all. October 3rd, which is about 3 days before my birthday, I've been asked to be a keynote speaker for the Mende Descendants Association. The Mende people come out of a country in and around Sierra Leone, and they're in other places as well. But, if you know, the people I'm going to be focused on, the Mende coming out of Sierra Leone. And I've been asked to do a little keynote address there, Mende Descendant Association of Pennsylvania and the Delaware Valley. So I'll let y'all know more about that as we come forward. I'm going to remind y'all on Friday, I got some oldie but goodie Black August vignettes that we use and that the radio station did last year in 2025. And I just want to remind us about the types of things that we commemorate, celebrate, and focus on during this month we call Black August. So I'll talk with y'all on Friday at 1 o'clock for our next episode of Groundings, Evolutions, and Elevations with Brother Shamari. But right now, I want to hand it back to Pop Pop and his guest, Professor Kuji Jackalia, to give us more insights about the game, y'all. I want to learn a lot about this brain game. I need some help. All right, y'all, take it away.
2: All right, peace. All right, we have Professor Kuji Jackalia with us from Oakland, California. She's been in the struggle for a long time. She's a warrior. She's a drum major for justice. And she heard the calling of Reverend Martin Luther King when she was a child. Her mother took her to a auditorium where he spoke, and he called for drum majors for justice to come forward, and that stuck with her, and she's been that ever since she heard. And she's got a game, and she's been dealing with just the development of our people on the warrior tip. And she was talking about the game. And what is the game called, Doc?
3: It's called Think. Think outside the box.
2: And if folks wanted to know about it, they could go on your website, which is called, say that again,
3: TOTB, which stands for Think Outside the Box, TOTB Brain Games, that's plural, .com.
2: And you know what?
3: TOTBBrainGames.com.
2: You know what that symbolizes for me, thinking outside the box? Because you dealing with Black August and dealing with our incarcerated family, our incarcerated brothers, they had to think outside of the box that they were in.
3: Right.
2: In order to survive, they had to think outside that box.
3: Yes, and we as citizens have to think outside the box of white psychopathy and American racism if we are going to survive. We have to, going back to coming back to Black August, we have to resist. We can't just accept everything that is thrown at us just because the government says we should. That is the crucial point. If we're not resisting, what are we doing? We're submitting. We're just going along with the program. We can't do that. We have to be true to ourselves, know thyself. Black people are very humane people, and we have been put into very inhumane situations. So once we remember who we are, we can get out of that inhumanity and change ourselves and our future for our children and our grandchildren and the world.
2: So your game, Think Outside the Box, does it involve questions? And can you get the answer right there, or do you have to research it? and then you return the next day with the answer. How does it work?
3: The good thing is it is a board game. No electricity, no Wi-Fi, no radiation, no chemicals, no nothing, no artificial individuals. It's a board game.
2: And let me say this too. Since it's a brain game, it's a game of strategy like chess.
3: Well, game three is more like that, where you're thinking strategy. The rest of the first part of the game is just learning history. What happens is that there are, with their cards and on the cards, there are a lot of different events and places. We don't deal with personalities or people. We deal with ideologies. So if you're looking for names of people in history, that's not this game. It's about history and ideology and theories and epistemologies and values. So once we learn our history, then we have to see how much we have changed from who we were supposed to be as Africans as to who we are today. And let me pinpoint, the game is for any and everyone. Doesn't matter how old you are, what you look like, what color you are, your age, your uniform, zip code, doesn't matter. It's for everybody, anyone, all ages, because everybody needs to know the history. Everyone needs to analyze their epistemologies and their values. Most of us have Eurocentric values. The game identifies those values, and then it shows us new values. So if you know points in history, that's great. But if you don't, guess what? There's a manual that comes with the game. You can open the manual and look for the answer. However, someone who knows the answer is going to do that faster. Therefore, everything is about playing against time. There's no competition. There is no winner. If the human race loses, we all lose. The game is about collaborating and cooperating so that we can beat in humanity, not one another. We don't play against each other. We all work together, and the game teaches us to do that.
2: So you deal a lot with the science and the essence of words. Can you give us your perception or your concept of human? Tell us about the etymology of human.
3: Well, let's look at the game. The game is called Think Outside the Box for the Human Race. And most people say the word human. They say H-U-M-A-N. Well, that's a Eurocentric term, so therefore it is a patriarchal term. It says man, when we know that you cannot have man without the W-O-M-B, the womb. You must have, so it's not humans, it's human. And the H-U of human, when we dissect it, that is missing the E. The H-U is the word hue, H-U-E. And you have a womb and a man. So it's the hue, womb, man, race. The human is a person, or the human is a person or people of many, many hues. That's what the word human means. It means man of many hues. Well, think outside the box, brain games, we call it H-U-E, hue, womb, W-O-M-B, human. Can't have one without the other. Now, according to the word human, and it means man or people of color, then according to racism, because they segregate and they say that there are people of color and there are white people who are not people of color. Well, according to racism, whites are not human. They themselves say they are not people of color. So here we are talking constantly, really not thinking and analyzing what we're saying and doing. Think Outside the Box is a game about thinking. It encourages people to think, analyze things without just repeating the LARP we've been taught to repeat. So

0: Prairie is not going to die with me. It is now inside Think Outside the Box Brain Games. That started developing it in 2020. I had intended to be the first Black African and woman African American female game manufacturer, game company in the United States. So I was going along doing that, and then my health had a different idea. So at that point, I had to stop the, I got to the prototype. I've developed all the prototypes for the game. There are quite a, there are a few of them, not that many, there are a few of them. And now I was hoping that a Black game company would buy it, and it's beyond the scope of Black game companies. So now I've got some white game companies, manufacturers looking at the game.
1: So Professor Coochie Chocolate, that's my question to you. Here you are, you've at a point in your life where you developed the game and you want to put that game on the market. Is it difficult for you to find Black investors to invest in your game? So you have to go outside that box to find some other investors? How does that work?
0: Yeah, and it got to the point where I realized I wasn't going to be looking for investors anymore. So now, because of health issues, I've just gone to the point, because I'm doing all this by myself. The people I had started working with when I was doing this have passed away. One was Baba Phil of the Organization of Black Unity in Texas. I'm the only one remaining. I'm the last woman standing. And my health has gotten to the point where I cannot continue to do everything that needs to be done at the speed and urgency so that it can be fulfilled as that. So now I'm at the point where I am selling the licensing rights to the game. And if you go online, we're having a national gameplay days where I am sending the game out to different community organizations, museums, libraries, community groups, anyone who will actually use it and use it like a refrigerator. Some people get it and they use it like a time capsule. Oh, I'm gonna just hold on to it. No, knowledge is not something you just hold on to. You use it like a refrigerator. You open it all day long. You use everything in it all day long, every day. So I am looking now to put it into the hands of people who will actually share it with the community so that the community can experience it. And if you go online to totbbraingames.com, you can go ahead and request that and look at that.
1: Because people who are people, custodians, educators, who have access to youth and children should get this game. I'm talking about learning centers.
0: Yes.
1: Chess clubs.
0: Yes.
1: Fraternities, sororities.
0: Yeah. Families, organizations, schools, every place, everywhere. Anywhere people need to think, they need Think Outside the Box Brain Games.
1: All right. So we're up on a break, but let me just put the call out. You're still looking for, if there's any Black investors, melanated investors who would like to invest in this game, they can, it's not too late to do it. They can go on that website and contact you.
0: Well, but at some point it's beyond investors, because this takes more than investors. At some point the game has to be manufactured, distributed, all of that.
1: Okay, so hold it right there. We got to take that break. You're listening to Professor Coochie Chocolate calling in from Oakland, California, with a whole bunch of knowledge in a box called Think Outside the Box.
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10: Yes, indeed. Welcome to WRD again. We're listening to Professor Kuji Chakalia. She gave the meaning of her name, self-determination. Okay. And one of the things she said in her, you know, in the stories about her name, if she's on the phone taking care of some business and the person she's on the phone with can respond to Kuji Chakalia, she knows she's going to get the business taken care of. That is powerful. So we got Zen Motley. She tuned in. She said, is our history before 70 AD in the game? That's one thing. And then we have Kim McCrory. She says, teach on, sister. I love words. She's searching up the game now.
11: Oh, good.
10: And then she said, that explains a lot. So,
11: yes, the game.
10: How far in the rear does it go on that Sankofa line of living?
11: The game starts with the beginning of Earth 4.7 billion years ago. It goes through the Jurassic period. That's the dinosaur extinction, 75 million BCE. Comes all the way up to human evolution, 15 million BCE, goes to Australopithecus afarensis, the first common ancestor, 3.5 million BCE, and it comes all the way up to 2026, February of 2026 CE. It's everything, the entire picture. And it only uses, Bob Abrams of ODT Maps, we only use Peter projection maps. We use the maps of the real world, not the Mercator maps, which were invented by colonization, which minimize all areas of Earth below the 40th parallel north.
10: So I'd like to, just on the technical side, then we have to get into the essence of that game again. So you made a game and you have the license. You sell the license to someone. With that license, they can alter the game, or is it a contract that you sign and say, if I sell you the rights to this game, you distribute it the way I sold it to you? How does that work?
11: All of that's possible. It all depends on negotiations and what the final say is. I have already decided that the two manuals that I have printed, one which is just a book on vocabulary, words we need to stop using, words we need to learn to use, that's one manual, because that's our epistemology. The second manual is on the history from 4.7 billion years ago, beginning of Earth, through today. I am going to separately publish those no matter what happens, because that history cannot be destroyed. I'm sure if I sell it to some major mainstream companies, they wouldn't want that, and that's okay. because I own the license, I can keep that. But people could, they could just purchase the game and play the cards and the dice and everything how they want. The manuals have all the information. If you don't know the answer, guess what? It's in the manuals.
10: So, Professor Cucciaglia, those manuals, will that be like a J.A. Rogers type of publication where we have facts about us that you that will be on the market and we can just buy the manuals?
11: That would be nice, yes. And I'm waiting for, I have to wait for everything to happen before I know how that's going to go. I would like that to be on the market, just separate books of mine to sell. But yeah, it gives events that have happened in history, the date, the location, everything, for millions and millions of years.
10: You know, because before the advent of AI, of computers and all, especially in the 60s, we were reading a lot.
11: Yes.
10: And for those who didn't want to read big, thick books, they could take up a little pamphlet written by J.A. Rogers, 100 right. Facts About the Negro or something like that.
11: Yeah, the first, well, my first book, when I put all this together back in the 90s, was 500 pages. And people complain, oh, the book's too big, it's too heavy. So I wrote a second book, Resolving the Roots of Recognizing and Resolving the Roots of Racism. You can still get that on Amazon. That book is only 100 pages. However, the manual for the game is only 60 pages, and it covers everything.
10: So in the few minutes that we have left, because around 7:56, we're going to have to wind it up.
11: Okay. And
10: let's get into this thing about, you mentioned it, epistemology
11: right.
10: And etymology, the study of words. How important is words in our life as melanated folks?
11: On a scale of 1 to 10, it's probably like a million.
10: Yes, indeed.
11: At least a million. And there's very few words that we are using that really frees us or liberates our essence and spirits. Most of the words that we are using continue to enslave our brain. For instance, people go to the West Indies. There's no India in the West. Caucasians have taught us to call it the West Indies. There's no India in the West. Columbus was wrong. That is the land, one of the major indigenous groups of that area is the Carib people, C-A-R-I-B, the Caribs. They were the human beings of that region. That's why it was called the Caribbean, not Caribbean, Caribbean. But we've been taught to call it the West Indies. We've been taught that dark and black are the worst words and things you could be. If you want to say something negative, you throw the word dark or black in front of it. Why is that? Because when the colonizers came in, the Akabulon and the Kushite, they realized that all of the gods originally on earth were the darkest black people. If you were a dark black person, you were automatically seen as a god, equal to the god Amun, God of perfect blackness. So the first two words that European Euro-American culture did was it criminalized and demeaned, devalued, destroyed the two words dark, black, because the first gods, the first civilization was created by dark blacks. First god, dark black, Amun. So very few words that we are using today reveal truth. They actually reinforce our exploitation, and they promote white, SUPREMACY, as opposed to acknowledging white psychopathy. Language is crucial. The game is rooted in language, and it rips up the language, dissects it, tears it apart, and gives us totally new language so that we can stop enslaving ourselves psychologically.
10: You know, that does your game address that N slur that we call each other all the time, that we didn't call each other until our interaction with the European, because he gave us that N slur.
11: Right.
10: Does it address that?
11: Well, addresses it to the point to where it does not exist. We need to stop using it totally. So if anybody's looking for definitions of that word, they're not thinking to begin with. We have to think outside the box, think beyond that. we're not even that, so we don't even have to address that. Let's look at what we should be calling ourselves: Cushites, gods, queens. There's no reference to that because it is not reinforced. Whatever we reference, we reinforce. Whatever you repeat, you perfect. I do not perfect insanity. Don't use it.
10: So we have to reinforce ourselves. We have to reinforce the positivity in ourselves.
11: Yes.
10: In everything that we do, in the games that we play.
11: Right.
10: And we play a lot of games now.
11: Oh,
10: I mean, because you in Philly, you got this game called basketball, and everybody's really in the uproar because the king of the game has come to Philly. I mean, we play games, and then if you don't have that game, then you got another game with, you know, trying to get to the Super Bowl again. There's
11: right.
10: a lot of games we play.
11: Well, and one game that people play that we don't understand is the game that was developed by Africans, the Black Moors, who are from Iberia, which is now called Spain, were originally from Morocco. This was originally Kushite land in Akbulan. And
10: right.
11: the Moors put together the game that we now call chess. And chess is the game of white colonization. That's why the white man always moves first, and Black man must constantly protect his Black queen. That's what the game of chess is about.
10: So we play a lot of games. So you put the knowledge in a game because we gravitate towards
11: yes,
10: games.
11: And children will play it more if it's a game. People who feel like, oh, I don't want to read this book, I'm not educated. We are all educated in many different ways. But it's for everyone. That's why it's in a game. You can come to the game not knowing anything, but everybody knows something. And that's another genius part of the game. Most of game two is simply about your life, your experiences, your lifestyle. You don't have to know anything about your life. So in game two, every answer you give is correct because you are the expert of your life. And it's simply a game about values, perspectives, and epistemology. So it's a very simple, easy game to play. You can play as much as you like. You can learn as much as you like. I have some people who get the game and put the game to the side and they just read the manuals. And those are, you know, mostly people.
10: That's what I'm saying. I want those manuals. Get that knowledge. So look, we're up on the closing. So let's close this on out. Give us some words of wisdom from you. Tell us how we can get in touch with the game, how we can connect with the game. Go ahead.
11: I just want to say also that we have to be, it's okay to be a human being, to be just being in a space, but we must be humans doing. We must be doing things constantly. It's okay to read, but if you put the book down and get up and do nothing, what good is it? We have to transform. We have to be organizing constantly. We have to be thinking constantly. And if we are not doing that, we are wasting our lives and our time. We should be writing political prisoners. We should be visiting political prisoners. We should be organizing in our communities, because the people who organize are going to, they organize against us. They organize around the clock 24/7. We do not. So I want us to know that it's not just enough to be a being. You must be doing. We must be organizing, doing, and fighting for war and revolution. And I'm saying war in the terms of fighting for resistance, psychological, emotional, spiritually. We can resist in many, many ways. Revolutionary, do it quickly. Don't wait over long periods. Evolutionary, no. We need to be fighting for ourselves, for our survival, our people, our knowledge, our spirits, our history now. That's what I'd like to do. And I would like to offer Think Outside the Box Brain Games to the Philly area. And if there's anyone in Philadelphia who would like to get the prototype, go online. You can fill out the part online, or you can even call me. I'm going to give you my phone number. And the phone number is 510-239-1463. Think Outside the Box Brain Games, 510-239-1463.
10: And Coochie Chocolia. You want to spell that? Because we're going to have to wind this up.
11: K-U-J-I-C-H-A-G-U-L-I-A. K-U-J-I-C-H-A-G-U-L-I-A.
10: You heard it. What you heard is a drum major for Justice Still. Go ahead.
11: And I got, before we go, I just have to give a shout out to Brother Boris, prayers to his dad, and blessings to him and his queen and his whole family.
10: His queen, Stephanie.
11: Dashe.
10: All right. So look, I say, and so does Professor Coochie Chocolia, long live our village, now and forever.
11: Mm-hmm. Thank you, my brother.
10: All right. Peace.

0: 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During any interaction with law enforcement, stay calm and keep your hands visible. Do not physically resist, lie, or provide fake documents. If you believe your rights are being violated, document everything. Badge numbers, patrol car details, and the contact information of any witnesses. 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
1: What is Cafe Mocha? 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